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0: from South Central, the Prince of Pico Union, the Czar of Common Sense, the Great Eldersky, Don Lorenzo. Welcome to the program. No victocrats allowed because we've got a country to save. So let's get her teed up!
1: Do you want to play rock? 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
0: 888-971-SAGE, 888-971-7243. I am Larry Elder. We are Salem News Channel. This is a writer with a publication called the Financial Times. His name is Ed Luce. Here is his analysis of how the war against Iran is going, number 47.

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1: Tomorrow on the Dave Elswick Show, we've got Congressman French Hill and Congressman Bruce Westerman. Join us live. We'll talk taxes, the economy, energy, government, and the direction of the country, along with, I'm sure we'll get updates on the Iran conflict. But we've got two powerful voices from Arkansas, one show. Dave will be back in the driver's seat. I know you miss him, but thanks for letting me fill in for him today. And again, send complaints to me. But have a great afternoon, and we'll see you back Wednesday. Stay on the Dave Elswick Show.
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3: Morning, glory, noon, and grace, America. I'm Hugh Hewitt inside the Beltway, joined this hour by United States Senator Deb Fischer from Nebraska. Senator Fischer sits on Armed Services. Senator Fischer, big budget hearing today for Secretary Hegseth and Chairman of the Joint Chiefs, General Kane, about the $1.5 trillion budget request. First of all, your general reaction to the $1.5 trillion, what did you think of that?
4: Well, I applaud the president for getting us a number that we need to see. You know, we're looking at a number of threats to this country. The president understands that, and he is determined to meet the needs that those threats present us with, whether that's the continued on-time modernization of our nuclear triad and the platforms, the building we have of Golden Dome. And remember, Hugh, this $1.5 trillion, that's a little less than 5% of our GDP. That's what we expect our NATO partners to do. So I think that's good that we focus on that, that we're meeting an obligation there that we've put on our NATO partners. So it's something we need to do if we're going to continue to protect our homeland.
3: Now, a couple of details. The secretary proposed a

0: 7% pay hike for our troops. That would be the largest pay hike in my memory. I think it's long overdue, as well as housing improvement for enlisted men, women in all of the branches, wherever that is needed. That's also long overdue. You think there's going to be any pushback on those two numbers?
1: I hope not. You know, we've always been very supportive of the troops. We've never seen an increase like the president is going to be proposing with this 7% increase. But remember, too, we have an all-volunteer force. These are the best of our country that step forward, the men and women, to serve, to defend their fellow citizens, to protect our homeland. We need to compensate them fairly. We need to make sure that they have decent places to live. That's because of the service that they give this country. It's what they deserve. So I hope we can work that out through the budget. If we can meet it, that's fine. If we can get close to it, that's fine. But that is a number one priority, to take care of those men and women who step forward to serve this country.
0: Now, Chairwoman Collins, who is the senator from Maine, who is the chairwoman of the Appropriations Committee, and Leader Emeritus McConnell, both raised questions about using a supplemental, or using reconciliation. Supplemental is a different thing. Using reconciliation because I believe it was Leader Emeritus McConnell who said, hey, look, we got to put these things in the budget, otherwise it's hinky-dinky start-stop funding. How do you view that? Does it really matter if the money comes in?
1: You know, I want to make sure we follow regular order. And with the Appropriations Committee, under the leadership of Senator Collins, we have been able to get the bills to the floor. John Thune has put those bills up as he said he would, and we have gotten them passed and followed regular order. I worry about reconciliation. If that's the way we have to go, then I think we have to do it. But I'm hoping that our Democrat colleagues are going to step forward and really fund the military as it should be funded. You know, programs like Golden Dome, there's, I think, $24 million in for that. Well, that was to be able to put up the radar, sensors, the interceptors. Now we need to continue the funding for that. And if it's all in reconciliation, I worry that it's not going to be sustained. That program has to be sustained if we're going to have missile defense here over the country.
0: Senator Fisher, you're a Republican. You're sort of in the center of the left-right-center spectrum, as is Nebraska. Is there widespread support for Golden Dome? Because if we've learned anything from the battle with Iran and the attacks on Israel over the last 3 years, it's that missiles are the next 50 years of warfare, and we need missile defense. Do you have Democrats who are along with you on this?
1: I hope so, you know, and I think we do. In the FY24 NDAA, I put a provision in there that required the department to do a study on this layered defense system to make sure we had the radars, the sensors that we needed to protect the homeland, because we know that our homeland is vulnerable. We've been shown that by our adversaries who are developing more and more capable those long-distance ballistic missiles to reach the United States. So we had that in the budget. We had it in there in the NDAA. It was in the budget. We got it done during the Biden administration. What I worry about is my Democrat colleagues, many times, their first reaction to anything nowadays is that it's President Trump's. It's President Trump's. They don't want to do it because it's President Trump. Well, let's remember that we did this in the Senate, in the NDAA, during the Biden administration. So I hope that they're going to step forward in order to continue funding for this vital program that we need to be able to detect, to track, and then destroy any incoming missiles that come into the United States.
0: Now, I'd like to ask you, Senator Fisher, about munitions. On Sunday, Senator Kelly of Arizona told Margaret Brennan on CBS, we have reached critical levels in our munitions stockpile. There was some criticism whether or not he was talking about that.

0: that, which had been delivered in a classified hearing. Senator Cotton on this program yesterday declined to comment on Senator Kelly's characterization, but he said, we've got what we need, and we need to build more faster. What's Senator Fisher say about our munitions stockpiles?
1: Well, first of all, I don't discuss what we hear in classified briefings. And as you know, Hugh, we have a number of those, especially as chairman of the Strategic Forces Subcommittee. I can have two or more a week on those. But what I would do is echo Senator Cotton's comments. Our adversary should not think that we are in any kind of perilous position. We have what we need to defend this country, to move ahead with the objectives that we currently are faced with, and we will continue on a path to produce more munitions for ourselves and our allies.
0: Now, President Trump, before he left for China today, Senator Fisher, said about Iran repeatedly, we're going to do this one way or the other. We can do it peacefully, or we can just resume, and then he implied combat operations. What do you think is more likely? Because I don't see the Iranians in any hurry to sit down with us in a serious way to repudiate nuclear weapons and export their enriched uranium. Do you?
1: I think they're stalling. I think they're stalling for as long as they can, and that's not something that we should accept. I agree that the president has taken action that was definitely needed. Iran is an existential threat to the United States. We needed to take out their Navy. We needed to take out those mid-range ballistic missiles that they still have some, but they were continuing to build to kind of hide their nuclear program that they were building as well. I support continuing this operation until we make sure that they cannot move ahead anytime soon in achieving nuclear weapons or the capability for those platforms to be built that would reach our homeland.
0: Now, today, Senator Coons, this smart guy, I've been on the show a number of times. I like Senator Coons a lot. He said the Secretary had set the year piling up tactical wins but a strategic loss. And he was challenged on that by the Secretary of War. And I have to agree with Pete Hegseth. It's been 74 days. It's hard to say strategic anything, isn't it? Because it's 74 days. This could take months.
1: Oh, I think Senator Coons is playing politics. You know, again, what we hear from a lot of Democrats is in response to just who is our president right now. Our president is Donald Trump. They don't like that, and I think they will continue to make observations like that. They'll continue to snipe at anything they possibly can, and people need to understand that. Disappointing as it is, I just hope when our committee comes together, the Armed Services Committee comes together, and I'm also on Appropriations Committee, when those committees come together, we are able to work in a bipartisan manner, as we have in the past, so that we can meet the needs that we have in order to defend our country, to protect our national security.
0: Most important thing that the Congress does, and you're deeply involved in it, thanks for the time today, Senator Deborah Fisher, Republican of Nebraska, on both the probes and armed services. I appreciate the time very much. Stay tuned. Admiral Stavridis has got a new book, 2084, with Elliot Ackerman. I'm going to intro it in the next segment, and then I'll be joined by the Admiral and Elliot in segments 3 and 4. Don't go anywhere. It's about the coming climate wars in 2084, the name of the new thriller. Stay tuned.
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6: 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In his new movie, The Dragon's Prophecy, Dinesh D'Souza brings the new Middle East into focus with a message of perseverance, faith, and a shared global destiny.
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0: Welcome back, America. I'm Hugh Hewitt. Now, this is an unusual book interview because I'm doing the first part without the authors. The brand new book, 2084, is in bookstores now. Coming up after the break, Admiral James Stavridis, retired, is back on the Hugh Hewitt Show, as is Elliot Ackerman. Used to be a Marine. Oh, once a Marine, always a Marine. But they're both prolific authors. And I'll tell you about 2084 in a moment. First, let me begin the segment by reminding you, I'm asking everybody out there, whether you are well off or cramped right now for money, to make some contribution to our Angel Tree Camp Fund. We try and send 1,000 kids to camp every summer. That means I have to raise $200,000 because it's $200 a kid. And Prison Fellowship works so hard to earn your trust and the trust of these young men and women, these boys and girls who have mom and or dad behind bars. They love their Angel Tree Camp. It's their week away from whatever their circumstances are. Listen to Angela, one of their counselors.
11: They're withdrawn. They're just, their head is kind of dropped, no eye contact. By the second day in the afternoon, they're starting to smile. They're starting to trust. And by the last day of camp, some of them don't know how to express themselves. Some of them are crying. Some of them are hanging on to us that they don't want to leave.
0: So we don't want them to not be able to not want to leave. We want them to go and then not want to leave. The best way to contribute is at the banner at the top of HughHewitt.com. So I'm just going to leave it there. Head over to HughHewitt.com and make a donation. $200 sends one kid. $100 sends a half a scholarship. $1,000 sends five kids. Be as generous as you can. Every year, this audience steps up to take care of these kids whose mom and her dad are in jail and behind bars, and they love their weeks. All right, 2084 coming up. Admiral Stav and Elliot Ackerman. Let me read to you the first three pages, the setup of the book, A Brief History of the 21st Century through 2084. Like nature, geopolitics abhors a vacuum. The war between the United States and China in 2034 devastated each nation, upending a fragile world order based on their competition. By mid-century, both were trying to claw their way back to superpower status. Neither had succeeded. By 2054, civil conflict consumed the United States, stalling its forward momentum, while in China, a demographic time bomb detonated, and the fundamental imbalance between an unnaturally high number of males and a far smaller female population triggered a sociological collapse. Into that vacuum stepped two dynamic new powers, India and Japan. Those countries, rejuvenated by the advent of artificial intelligence and robotics, assumed positions of primacy. But it wasn't only India and Japan. Also, Brazil, Indonesia, and Nigeria, with huge populations and dynamic leaders, brought the global south into prominence. By the end of the 2050s, the balance of power in the world had shifted. Okay, so we're getting close to when the book begins. In the decade that followed, a new and powerful force began to make itself out. It was not a nation, far from it. It was the Earth itself, a huge and tortured ecosystem that had never recovered from ecological abuses inflicted in prior decades, when the global community, vibrating between populist movements and economic excess, walked away from efforts to mitigate climate change. Massive storms, unlike those ever seen in recorded history, battered the planet in the 2060s and the 70s, A traditional hurricane season that once peaked between August and October had become a quaint, nostalgic, temporal boundary that no longer applied as storms came in unpredictable waves during the year. Sea levels rose globally, swamping hundreds of major cities, especially the megacities of Southeast Asia. Superstorms washed away coastline, hiving off entire landmasses in the global north and south. Wildfires and droughts struck in the mid-latitude nations clustered near the equator. By the late 2070s, an uninhabitable band circled the middle of the planet. Nations in this ever-widening band, Indonesia, Kenya, Nigeria, Brazil, Colombia, Ecuador, and others, saw a massive and sudden drop in the viability of their statehood as their populations became suddenly unable to sustain basic economic activity. By the 2080s, this march of catastrophic events, each more terrible than the last, consumed the globe and threatened all of humanity. Penultimate paragraph. Economies that had risen in the 2050s now found themselves in the uninhabitable band. Indonesia, Nigeria, Brazil had all invested in highly capable militaries, constructed and maintained at great cost, but these had little utility in the face of such an implacable foe. Such relics of the previous decade of prosperity and economic growth seemed to mock the leaders of those nations. To the north, a weakened but still formidable United States and China entered an uneasy alliance full of mutual suspicion, but both countries felt that given the lingering costs of their earlier war, they were better in league with each other than operating alone. They had a name for themselves and those who would ally with them, the consortium. Meanwhile, the nations devastated by the costs of a changing climate drew closer together. They shared a common grievance, the excesses of the lands outside of their own uninhabitable band of countries. They began to discuss reparations and new lands for their peoples as their land masses became largely uninhabitable. In the capitals of Indonesia, Nigeria, and Brazil, clandestine plans were laid. They called themselves the reparationists, and the moment was rapidly approaching when they would need to use or lose their military power. A new world for their populations, fully one-third of the people on Earth, was the object of the Great Armada of 2084. That's the setup. I told the Admiral and Elliot that I would have to read the setup to make the interview at all understandable, but this is a combination of thriller, techno-military forward advance book, and, of course, science fiction. there has to be a little bit of science fiction, but nothing that is unimaginable. Everything itself is built upon steps that we can easily see unfolding over the next 60 years. When you've lived 60 years, you know that a lot changes in 60 years. So 2084, a novel of the climate war, is its subtitle. I really recommend it to you. And coming up, Elliot and the Admiral. I'm in the Relief Factor studio, so I want to remind you right now, Relief Factor, head over. I'm recovering from Genghis Kate and T-Rex Teddy and the other two, Flash and the Scholar, and I was out to with a legislator this morning. I said, I don't have pink eye. I got a thumb in the eye from T-Rex Teddy, and we had a good laugh about that. 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I only got 2 miles in yesterday. I'll get 2 miles in today. I'll be on special report tonight, by the way. 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It really does work. Keeps you in the game, whether you're a swimmer, a rower, or a runner, or you just have grandparents to play with, grandkids to take care of, that's what you do. Andrew and Todd, last sponsor that I'll mention before Admiral and Elliot show up, andrewandtodd.com, 888-1172. The world of today, not the world of tomorrow, has houses for sale. There are interest rates that are going to be stable for a while. You might as well jump in and do it with people who actually will lend you the money. 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Veterans that don't want to put any money down, first-time home buyers, people need to refinance. 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Stay tuned. Admiral Stavridis, Elliot Ackerman coming up right here on the Hugh Hewitt Show.

0: With SRN News, I'm Keith Peters in Washington. President Trump is set to land in Beijing on Wednesday for a state visit with Chinese leader Xi Jinping. Trump told reporters that trade will be the main focus of their discussions. The Trump administration hopes to establish a board of trade with China to address differences and prevent further trade conflicts. U.S. consumer prices climbed sharply again last month as the 10-week war with Iran pushed energy prices higher. The Labor Department reported Tuesday that its consumer price index rose 3.8% from April of 2025. On a month-to-month basis, April prices were up 0.6% from March as gasoline prices rose 5.4%. On Wall Street, the Dow up by 56 points. More details at srnnews.com.
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10: Talk into big talk. Welcome back, America. Hugh Hewitt. As you just heard me read, 2084 is the brand new bestseller from my two guests, Admiral James Stavridis, retired United States Navy. He was the Allied Supreme Commander of NATO. And Elliot Ackerman, longtime novelist, also Marine Corps veteran, a number of tours in Afghanistan and Iraq. They are both fine novelists. They are both fine writers of nonfiction, and they have combined on this trilogy of which 2084 is the third book. Admiral Elliott, I just got done reading the preface to Set People Up. And so, Admiral, I'm going to throw the first one at you. When you jump from 2054 to 2084, you're kind of in that weird world of somewhere between science fiction and thriller. So how did you and Elliott figure out the leaps that you would make in science and technology to get here? Because it's a great, you've done it well, but it's hard to do.
11: First and foremost, we look at the modern world, Hugh, and so we're looking at what's happening in Ukraine. We're looking at what's happening in Iran, and you can see the edges of what is developing, because an awful lot of what we unpackage in the book is what will war look like in 2084. So point one, kind of look at the current world. Point two, both Elliott and I remain close with active duty military, our scientific community, our geopolitical input. We kind of factor that in. And then number three, it's a book about conflict, but it's really about humans in conflict. So we bring that empathy, I hope, to the book. You put those elements together, I think you get a snapshot of what 2084 could look like.
10: And Elliott, I got to tell you, Admiral Stavridis taught me a lot about the climate change issue when he said he could sail his destroyer through places in the Arctic he could not previously do. That's kind of res gestae. The issue is decided. What did you make about the climate leaps you had to make here? How hard was it for you to imagine these?
12: Well, I think it's important, you know, the way that climate factors into the world we've imagined in 2084 is it's long been said that geography is destiny when it comes to nations. But what climate is doing right now is it's changing the geography of the globe. I mean, we're seeing this up in the Arctic. We're seeing this right now with the conversations around Greenland. So we basically want to extrapolate out not only how the climate is going to change, but how those climate changes are going to change the fundamental realities about how nations interact with each other on the planet.
10: So back to you, Admiral. The big headache for an interviewer with 2084 is you can't give anything away. So I limited my question set to the first 40 pages on the theory that no one can get too mad at me if I throw a spoiler at them from the first 40 pages. So that's the setup. Now, with that said, I can clearly see this is Jacksonville survival coded. And so you're actually saving your hometown here, are you not?
11: I am. The Free Republic of Florida, in the vicinity of military Camp DeSantis, I think you can extrapolate that pretty clearly. But it's the northern part of the state that survives the rising sea levels. And that Free Republic of Florida is very involved in the alliances and the conflict that unfold. And one of my favorite characters is a kind of old school Floridian Colonel TikTok, call sign TikTok Dundee, who plays a pretty pivotal role. So, yeah, there's plenty of native Florida inside baseball in the book.
10: And, Elliott, it's Marine Corps coded. Now, I married a Marine Corps colonel's daughter, and so I'm kind of Marine Corps coded as a civilian. But TikTok was a Marine, but then he went over to the dark side in the Taiwanese wars. How much can people figure out what's going on in the previous two books from reading 2084? Do you recommend that they start with 2034, then do 2054, and then go to 2084?
12: Yeah, you know, 2084 is a standalone book, so you'll be able to absolutely enjoy it if you just want to pick it up off the shelf. But if you want to go deeper, you know, and the whole trilogy has been designed this way, is it's character based. So yes, you know, Colonel TikTok Dundee, you know, Marine fighter pilot extraordinaire who made the decision to fly with the Floridians when they split off from the United States. But if you want to go all the way back to his lineage, you can see traces of him in the first book, 2034. So as much as we're dealing with, you know, like very serious themes, I mean, climate change, geopolitics, these are fundamentally books that are rooted in character and some pretty colorful ones at that.
10: So it's a merger of the thriller with sci-fi. No fantasy, no magic. It's all AI, supercomputing, and climate change. I'll come back and talk with Admiral Stavridis and Elliott Ackerman about 2084 after the break. You can go and order it right now at Amazon.com. all of you folks who are hooked on the first two, you'll love the third. And if you haven't done the first two, get those, but you don't have to. You can go and get 2084 if you just want a great look 60 years down the road. I'll be right back with the Admiral and Elliot right after this. Stay tuned.
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8: President Trump has triggered a $200 billion tech disruption, and Wall Street is asleep at the switch. This $200 billion investment in chip technology could make today's artificial intelligence chips obsolete. Technology that will make today's AI data centers a thing of the past, like IBM's old mainframes. While most investors are focused on old-fashioned AI, there are three companies quietly building a trillion-dollar triangle that could transform every tech sector on Earth. These three companies are gearing up to develop and manufacture supercomputers the size of a dinner plate. Institutions like Vanguard, BlackRock, and State Street are pouring more than $200 billion into this AI revolution. Investment guru George Gilder has been predicting tech revolutions for more than 40 years, including the iPhone, Netflix, and Amazon. 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
9: 9976.
10: Welcome back, America. Hugh Hewitt with Admiral James Stavridis, retired United States Navy, and Elliot Ackerman. They are the co-authors of this 2084, the third book in their trilogy. Elliot, let me start with you. Yesterday, I listened to another Marine Corps veteran who runs School of War, Aaron McLean, talking to Nick Eberstadt about demographics. Demographics drive everything in China and the United States. China and the United States are allied in 2084. Did you guys dive deep into demographic trends when you decided to kind of set up the structure of 2084?
2: You know, we absolutely did. And I think, obviously, you know, changing geography, changing geopolitics to make for some pretty unlikely bedfellows. So in the year 2084, we see that the United States and China, they form something called the Consortium. And the Consortium is an alliance that is pitted against the nations that have really been savaged by changing geography in the world, the reparationists. And what's really driving so much of the conflict in 2084 are immigration trends that just whole parts of the globe are no longer easily inhabitable. And the people who live there, you know, those demographic populations, they're shifting and they need places to live too. So we're looking not only how geography changes, but how migratory patterns change.
10: And so, Admiral, I think we can tell people without giving away too much. The book opens hard with a flotilla off of Old Florida or on top of Old Florida, which is underwater. There is no Key West. It's gone. And the flotilla has three groups of ships, three different combat concentrations, and they're threatening the consortium. You want to give people just a glimpse of the consortium and the reparationists?
9: I can. As Elliot said, U.S., China, that's the heart of the consortium. Think the industrialized North, if you will. And then from the South, the three lead nations are Brazil, Nigeria, and above all, Indonesia, which demographically have exploded, but find their options pretty limited. So those are the combatants as the story explodes in front of you. And I don't think it gives anything away to say something that the reparationists, the Nigerians, the Brazilians, the Indonesians, what they want is Greenland. So in that sense, again, it ties back to events quite in the present day. But by 2084, Hugh, Greenland is going to be among the most arable areas of the world, possibly. And there's a scene late in the book where a woman is planting vineyards, planting grapes to make wine in Greenland. It looks pretty good if you're from the part of the world that's been largely, as Elliot says, savaged by the climate.
10: Now, Admiral, when you get to be our ages, you start planning your retirement. I go to Maine when I can. You go to Canada. So I guess we're set up well for this climate scenario, aren't we?
9: We are way ahead of the curve on that one. But, Hugh, you and I are both going to live to 2084, so we'll be comparing notes up north then.
10: It's interesting in the Aaron McLean, Nick Eberstadt discussion this week in School of War, they say don't put a top limit on lifespan because it's increasing so dramatically. All right, Elliot, when you sat down with the Admiral to sketch this out, you had to come up with the reparationists. And you obviously, as the Admiral just said, you picked Nigeria, Indonesia, and what's the third one in the reparationists? Brazil. And the first, it's so dark and post-apocalypse in Brazil when we first come to Brazil. It's not a very inviting prospect to be equatorial, is it?
2: No, not at all. You know, we talk about in the book how there are really no longer storm seasons, that the equatorial regions have been hit so hard by recurrent storms that we stop naming them. We just start numbering them. So we're really, you know, projecting out, you know, these types of global trends. We're taking it one step further. We're saying how will literally just the geography of the world change, and what will happen when people can no longer live and nations can no longer exist on the terrain where they've been. And yes, it starts to look pretty apocalyptic, but we are an adaptive species, and you know, people are going to want to find new places to live, and that is going to be, we project, a major political crisis.
10: So Admiral, President Trump's on a plane headed right now to sit down with Xi Jinping. Should he take 2084 along with him and say, hey, General Chairman, we're going to be allies in 60 years. Let's get started now. You think it would work?
9: I think it's brilliant, and I hope he does it. And what we don't want him to do is to take the first novel, 2034, which is about a war between the United States and China with atomic bombs going off over Galveston and Shanghai. Let's keep that one back in the U.S. But this one, you bet, he can take it along.
10: So, Admiral, what happened to the carriers in the first flotilla that is down south, headed north towards North America, that isn't underwater? There aren't any carriers. What happened to the carriers?
9: Well, as we all know, again, looking at trend lines in the world today, it's going to be artificial intelligence, drones, cruise missiles moving at hypersonic speeds. I think lasers are going to be the real coin of the realm, robotics. You'll see all of that in the book. But carriers, not so much.
10: Elliot, what I did appreciate, again, I'm a civilian. I've just been around military culture for 45 years or so. And I like the fact that your military, across all these different countries, retain a great value in credentials that are earned, experience, and technology. Is that the way of all militaries that want to keep up, in your opinion?
2: I think absolutely. I mean, you know, a military is only effective if it's a meritocracy. And I think one of the through lines you see in 2084 is that even, you know, as we've seen the U.S. military change, we have the Free Republic of Florida, we see that a lot of the cultural touch points are still there across categories. So, you know, it's a story. Yes, it's about climate. It's about the future of war. But it's about people and those institutions and how they endure. And one of those institutions is definitely not only the U.S. military, but the militaries of all the nations that are involved in this conflict that we imagine in 2024.
10: So, Admiral Fitching, Mrs. Hewitt wanted me to ask you, this is the last question. What about the other trilogy? She wants to find out what happened to your youngsters in World War II. When's that volume coming out?
9: That comes out in November. So the first book in that one, The Restless Wave, has done very well, early historical fiction, World War II. But you got to get the second volume coming out in November. But right now, I want people to think about 2084, think about the future. Then in the fall, we can think about the past.
10: It's all 2084. And Elliot, are you on to the next project already as well? You guys are hyper-productive. You put to shame all the writers I know.
2: Thanks. Yeah, I'm on to my next project as well, but you know, Tim and I have had a lot of fun doing this.
9: Yeah.
10: 2084 in bookstores everywhere. You heard me read it in segment two. It's a great, great series of hypotheses and setups. Go and enjoy it. It's the first read of the summer, I think. 2084 by Admiral Stav Rydas and Elliot Ackerman. Thank you, gentlemen. I'll be right back. America, stay tuned for the final segment of today's Hugh Hewitt Show.
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10: Welcome back, America. As I just said with the Admiral and Elliot, the president is on his way to China. Let's listen to one of the exchanges he had on the White House lawn before he began his trip, cut number 20.
18: What is going to be your red line to end the ceasefire for you? What will it take to pull the plug?
19: Well, we're going to see, and we'll be thinking about it on the flight, and we'll be thinking about it for the next little while. But we've beaten their military very soundly. That's over with. The blockade is very effective. It's been 100% effective. And one way or the other, it's going to work out very well. It's going to work out very well. I think you're going to have so much oil, you're going to have a gusher of oil like you've never had before. So when oil goes up a little bit, I thought it would go up much more. If you go back 3-4 months ago, when we were contemplating, we assumed oil would go much higher. Yesterday it was at $99. And if you think about it, I would have taken that all day long, because it's very simple. Iran cannot have a nuclear weapon. They will not have a nuclear weapon. They know that. They've agreed to that. And then that's not what they said to me when it came to pay. We don't play games. They're not going to have a nuclear weapon.
10: You know what? I have a column coming out in the Washington Examiner tomorrow. And I'll give you a sneak peek. It complements President Trump's messaging on that point. Over and over and over again, the strategic objective of the battle with Iran is that they cannot have a nuclear weapon. The column explains we need more on the why. He explains the what, the objective, over and over and over again. They can't have a nuclear weapon. More on the why. Let me now say, gas prices have gone up. Inflation was up 3.8%. 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Generalissimo, thank you. I'll talk to you all tomorrow on the next Hugh Hewitt Show.
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21: News this hour from Town Hall. I'm Keith Peters in Washington. A Republican redistricting effort in South Carolina has failed after an initial vote in the state Senate fell short.
22: President Donald Trump had urged South Carolina to redraw its U.S. House map ahead of the November elections. The state House had previously voted in favor of letting lawmakers return after the regular session ends this week to consider redistricting. But the Senate also had to approve taking up redistricting. The 29-17 vote failed with just two votes short of the two-thirds needed. I'm Lisa Dwyer.
21: President Trump is on his way to Beijing for a meeting with Chinese leader Xi Jinping. The American Enterprise Institute's Matthew Condonetti hopes President Trump and Xi discuss arms control when they meet.
23: I think we need to have some type of dialogue on strategic arms with China. I think that's one reason why we can't continue down the Cold War pattern of just simply engaging in arms control with the Russians. In the new world where China is a rising nuclear power, they have to be included as well.
21: Continetti made his comments to the Salem Radio Network. Prosecutors have filed criminal charges against the operator of the ship that crashed into Baltimore's Francis Scott Key Bridge, leading to the deaths of six construction workers in March 2024. The FBI's Jimmy Paul says the Key Bridge collapse was preventable.
24: We know, as is laid out in this indictment, the collapse should never have happened. As alleged, the bridge was struck and collapsed because those who were responsible for the ship's operation deliberately cut corners at the expense of safety.
21: On Wall Street, the Dow up by 56 points, the NASDAQ dropped 185, the S&P 500 lower by 11. More on these stories at townhall.com.
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0: FBI arrest.
1: A judge has ruled that Tiger Woods' prescription drug records will be handed over to prosecutors following his March arrest in Florida on suspicion of driving under the influence. A judge approved an agreement between Woods' defense attorney and prosecutors following a four-minute hearing in Martin County Circuit Court. Prosecutors had issued a subpoena seeking copies of all prescription medication records for the legendary golfer from the start of the year through the end of March. Prosecutors agreed to the defense attorney's request for a protective order limiting who can access the records. I'm Geffen Coolball.
0: Memphis Grizzlies forward Brandon Clark was found dead Monday at a home in the Los Angeles area. He was 29. News and analysis at townhall.com. From Washington, I'm Keith Peters. The Beatles are returning to one of their iconic sites with a new fan experience in London.
2: Apple Corps, the company founded by the Beatles, will open a seven-floor attraction at their early headquarters in 2027. The building is where the album Let It Be was recorded, and the rooftop, the site of the Beatles' last public performance. Fans will have access to the venue. In the meantime, both Paul McCartney and Ringo Starr have expressed excitement about the project. Jason Walker reporting.
0: The well-known film critic and journalist Rex Reed has died at 87. A publicist said he passed away Tuesday at his Manhattan home after a short illness. Reed was a prominent voice in cultural criticism for over six decades, writing for the New York Observer and publishing eight books. More on these stories at townhall.com. I'm Keith Peters in Washington.
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4: 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We've attempted sanctions, and none of that has compelled them to stop their nuclear program. Again, as I say, President Trump is like, I want to clean out the barn of these persistent challenges that America faces to our national security around the world. And our national security is our trade relations, bilateral economic relations, the safety of our Americans that are traveling as tourists, of our military deployed abroad. And I want to get our ally to do more, whether it's in Europe or in the Gulf state, to defend the region in the Persian Gulf would be the first line of defense. 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
3: 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The answer.
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8: There are days when I swear to you, I just feel like throwing in the towel. I have to sit here and conduct a talk show and report on a story out of Virginia that is so preposterous that I don't even want to do it. I rolled out of bed, saw this on X this morning, and I thought, this cannot be a real thing. There's no way with the redistricting battle going on in America with Iran. We got a mayor in California pleading guilty to working for China. We got all kinds of crazy things happening in the world. And now there's a key Republican in Virginia, Representative Jen Kiggins, who is

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4: Mike Gallagher.
12: It's so wild to me how conversations about race are so distorted in America. Did you see the case in New York City? There was another murder
0: of a 76-year-old beloved teacher. This guy was a social worker who volunteered his time to help at-risk youth. And this guy comes along, and he's a black guy, and I tell you he's a black guy because it's relevant to the story. A black guy comes along and goes behind the 76-year-old grandfather, who's at the top of the steps of a subway platform in Manhattan, and he shoves him to his death. He just viciously and cowardly pushes him with both hands as hard as he could. The video surveillance is awful. Now, the guy who's accused of killing the 76-year-old man was just released like hours before, and he had been arrested over and over and over again for assault, various assault charges. There were two women, white women, who he apparently assaulted before he killed the 76-year-old teacher. Do you want to know why the women didn't want to press charges against him? Because they didn't want to put another black man in jail. They believed that they were somehow doing a virtuous thing in refusing to press charges against the man who assaulted them because they didn't want to be responsible for putting another black man behind bars. The guy gets out. He sees this man at the top of the steps, shoves him to his death because of these two women who believed that they would be wrong for pressing charges against him. Because after all, it's like the whole basis of the O.J. Simpson jury nullification thing. Those jurors knew he killed his wife, his ex-wife, and Ronald Goldman. One of them even admitted it later. It's called jury nullification. Their message was, we're not going to put the black man in prison. He slit his ex-wife's throat practically from ear to ear. He brutally murdered that young man who was in the wrong place at the wrong time. Yeah, he did it, but we don't want to put a black man behind bars. Not guilty. Not guilty. Now, those are the conversations about race we ought to be having. Instead, we get dragged down a rabbit hole by lunatics who think that the expression cotton picking hands or a cotton plant in a hotel lobby is offensive and racist and mean, and people need to be punished for that. I wish we could have serious conversations about race instead of this delusional crap that the left always wants to take us into. All right, I'm in South Carolina, which is really, really in the thick of the redistricting battle. What about the state of Texas and others? We're going to be visited by Texas Congressman Chip Roy. 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
17: 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We got to be better than this.
16: 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In a world of noise, truth cuts through. This is 101.1, The Answer. Where Little Rock comes to talk. KDXE, Kamak Village, Little Rock.
18: News this hour from Town Hall. I'm Jason Walker. President Trump expecting a very positive set of talks with Xi Jinping in Beijing.
19: We're going to have a long talk about it. I think he's been relatively good, to be honest with you. You look at the blockade, no problem. They get a lot of their oil from that area. We've had no problem. And he's been a friend of mine. He's been somebody that we get along with. And I think you're going to see that good things are going to happen. This is going to be a very exciting trip. A lot of good things are going to happen.
18: The president says trade will be a main focus of the talks. The administration also hopes to establish a board of trade with China to address differences and prevent further trade conflicts. Also on the trip, prominent executives are with the president, including Tim Cook of Apple and Elon Musk as well. President Trump's plan to put weapons in space, called the Golden Dome for America Missile Defense Program, estimated to cost far more than originally believed. A new Congressional Budget Office analysis estimates the cost over 20 years would be roughly $1.2 trillion. Well, the Senate confirms President Trump's nominee to chair the Federal Reserve. Bernie Bennett has more now on that story.
20: The Senate confirmed Kevin Warsh's nomination to a 14-year term on the Federal Reserve Board of Governors on Tuesday, teeing up a final vote to make the ally of President Donald Trump the central bank's next chair. The 51-45 vote was largely along party lines, with Senator John Fetterman of Pennsylvania the only Democrat to vote in favor of Warsh, a former Fed governor and Wall Street banker. Warsh's nomination to be the central bank's chair for a four-year term requires a separate Senate vote, which is expected as soon as Wednesday. Bernie Bennett, Washington.
18: And more on these stories at townhall.com.
0: If you're listening right now, chances are you're either worried about a parent living alone or you are that parent and you know your family worries about you. 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

0: killed someone in the Montana park since 1998. Officials says the body was found in a wooded area off a trail. Breaking news at analysistownhall.com. Following a record run, stocks hitting a bit of a slump. More from correspondent Damian Choisi.
1: Stocks finished mixed on Wall Street Tuesday, ending a record-setting run. The S&P 500 fell 0.2%. The Dow rose 56 points or 0.1%. The Nasdaq Composite fell 0.7%. Rising oil prices weighed on the market. Crude oil prices rose more than 3% as the war with Iran threatens to drag on. A report released Tuesday showed that inflation worsened in April because of rising energy costs. Big technology stocks lost ground and also weighed down the broader market. Treasury yields rose in the bond market. Damian Troisi, New York.
0: President Trump says he wants to suspend the federal gas tax to ease financial strain from high fuel prices during the war in Iran. It's a move that he can't do on his own, but he has helped. Lawmakers on both sides of the aisle are already pushing for a pause. More on these stories, townhall.com.
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1: From the wild world of D.C. politics to America's culture clash, brace yourself for the reality check you've been waiting for. 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
2: We have a lot of wild things happening these days. As my colleague Scott Jennings pointed out, in normal times, a sitting U.S. senator going on national TV and sharing classified information that could be useful to our enemies would be a scandal. Mark Kelly did it again. Now he's apparently going to be facing an investigation. We've got people calling for the resignation of a congresswoman from Virginia because she said, you're right, to a radio host in Richmond who said that Hakeem Jeffries needs to butt out of the Virginia redistricting controversy. And he used the expression he should keep his cotton-picking hands out of Virginia, and people are declaring that that was a de facto racist term, which should lead to this woman's resignation. I almost can't believe that's a talk topic, but it is. It's happening. How about this reality that is also kind of hard to believe? A new poll just came out that revealed that almost half of Democrats believe that the assassination attempt on President Trump's life in Butler, Pennsylvania, was staged. They think it was like a fake, false flag. 42%. This is a YouGov poll. Among respondents who identified as Democrats, 42% said they believe that the Butler assassination attempt was fake. So where we are in 2026, what is this, May the

12th, right? Welcome in. I had a great visit last night with a whole bunch of folks here in South Carolina at the Hughes Main Library, the 4th Congressional District, which is a wonderful organization. They put together a kind of a Meet the Candidates night, and I got to see a number of elected officials in person at this event. WORD was there, Tara and Bill Frady and Joey and I went over there. Mark Hendricks was there representing the radio station. And I'm always so touched by meeting people. A guy came up to me and said, Mike, I sent a beer over to your table in 1992. You and Denise were sitting at a table, and I sent over a beer because I loved your show back then, and I love it even more so now. I'm thinking, 1992? Guy's been listening to me for 34 years. There's not a lot of people that get to have that connection in life, and I'm profoundly moved and grateful that I get to do this for a living. And we need to talk about redistricting. We're going to catch up this hour with Congressman Chip Roy. I want to get his take on the redistricting efforts going on all over the country. I want to talk to him about his efforts to push back against a couple of things. I mean, this guy's busy. I love elected representatives who really continue to work on behalf of the American people like he does. He's got big concerns about Sharia law coming to Texas. He's got concerns about auto manufacturers being able to monitor your every move in a car. So we'll talk to Congressman Chip Roy. And I will tell you that here in South Carolina, the state Senate is expected to vote today as to whether or not to even continue the debate about it. And I will tell you, based on the conversations I had with a number of elected representatives here in South Carolina, they're going to try, but there's a good possibility that they're going to fail. Because frankly, a lot of politicians here in the state of South Carolina don't have the stomach to dive into the redistricting and gain a likely additional congressional seat on the map. They don't want to push back against President Trump. And last night, President Trump kind of set a warning cry out to South Carolina. He's posted on Truth Social, come on, Republicans, step up and do this. You got to do this. You got to do what other states like Louisiana and Florida have done. So do your part, Republicans. That was the message from President Trump. Not a lot of people want to go up against President Trump, especially if you've got an R behind your name. But going back to this poll, 42% of Democrats believe that the 2024 assassination attempt on President Trump's life was staged. What that tells you, and I don't know that there's any other way to explain it, nearly half of Democrats are willing to admit that they are living in an utter and complete state of delusion. You know how we talk about Trump derangement syndrome being a real thing? And it is. It's absolutely a real thing. It is a tangible, palpable syndrome, disease, whatever you want to call it. If you go around and you hate Donald Trump so much that you think that an attack on his life, where he was actually shot and a man was killed, you think that was staged? You are in a total and complete state of delusion. You are like one day away. And I'm not trying to be a smart aleck here. You're about a day away from a mental institution. You've got something seriously wrong with you. You're sitting around and you're upset at the expression, hey, keep your cotton-picking hands out of our state, and you think that's racist? Or like Serena Williams, the tennis star last year, goes to a New York City hotel and sees a cotton plant in a vase in the lobby, and she's offended as a black woman? I mean, this is a mental illness. It isn't even real. I couldn't believe it. I rolled out of bed today, and I'm reading this about this Virginia congresswoman. I thought, there's no way this is real. That's Babylon Bee stuff. Oh, no. It's very real. Very real.
So here's where we are. And for the American people to even dream of voting for Democrats on November the 3rd, you do realize you're representing a party that is living, at least half of them, are in complete lunacy denial. 43%, according to this YouGov poll, believe that the Trump assassination attempt in Butler, Pennsylvania, was fake. Wow. How do you even reason with people like this? How do you have a conversation with people like this? How do you talk with people like this? I'm open to any suggestions, to any or all ideas you might have as we kick off a Tuesday episode of the Mike Gallagher Show in the upstate of South Carolina. We're in the studios of 98.9 WORD. Joey and I are going to head over to this big... I've never experienced anything like this before. We're going to Woodruff, where Pat Hartness, who is a kind of a legendary South Carolina figure, he's the guy, of course, behind the Hartness Hotel and the Hartness community over there. They have this giant model airplane convention. I'm told there are 10,000 people right now at this beautiful facility where they have all kinds of model airplanes. And these are not just like your little toy model airplanes that you get for $13 at the Walmart. Oh, no, this is a big deal. And Joey and I have always wanted to go see that. So we're heading down there today to visit and see Pat Hartness in person and see this amazing 10,000 people in Woodruff, South Carolina. So looking forward to that. I'll tell you all about it tomorrow. In the meantime, let's talk about it, you and me together. 800-655-MIKE. 800-655-6453. One number does it all. Call or text. But join us here on the Mike Gallagher Show.

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1: Just got a funny text message from Madison, Wisconsin. Mike, there you go again, making up stories. There is no way a Virginia congresswoman is under fire for saying anything about cotton picking hands. Look, she didn't even say it. It was a radio host who said it. I'm reading this story this morning thinking, I have taken, somebody gave me crazy pills during the night. I rolled out of bed, looked on X, and this Congresswoman, Jen Kiggins, in Virginia, is being interviewed by a local host in Richmond, a guy named Rich Herrera on WRVA, who is blasting Hakeem Jeffries for meddling in the Virginia redistricting thing. Because, you know, he's a New York congressman. And the radio host said something that she agreed with, and because she agreed with his sentiments that Hakeem Jeffries ought to butt out, everybody from Gavin Newsom on is calling for him to resign. I'm not kidding you, and I know, Madison, Wisconsin, you think I'm making it up. It's a true story. Here is the exchange that is leading to the howls of protest by people who believe that this woman is somehow, and the radio host and the congresswoman, are racist.
7: If Hakeem Jeffries wants to be involved in Virginia politics, then I suggest he does what all a bunch of New Yorkers are doing. Leave New York, move down here to Virginia, run for office down here. You could represent us. If not, get your cotton picking hands off of Virginia.
8: That's right. Ditto. Yes. Yes to that.
1: That's it. She said, that's it. That's right. Ditto. And it's all over social media now that she's being called on to resign. Axios, key Republican faces Democratic calls to resign over radio interview. She expressed agreement with a radio host's remark that House Minority Leader Hakeem Jeffries should get his cotton-picking hands off of Virginia. Now, she's facing one of the most hotly contested re-election battles in the country. And they think they got her now. Now they think they've got Jen Kiggins. And, you know, she doesn't know what to do. She kind of apologized. She said, well, look, she said, I didn't condone his remark, but I'm agreeing with his sentiment that Hakeem Jeffries should butt out. She posted, he should not have used that language, and I do not and did not condone it. It was obvious to anyone listening I was agreeing that he should stay out of Virginia. Congressman Grace Meng, Democrat New York, said, apologize and get out or you will be shown the door in November. House Democrat Caucus Chair Pete Aguilar wrote in a post, Representative Kiggins must apologize, then get the hell out of the House. Oh, okay, she has to apologize and resign. Representative Latifa Simon, a Democrat from California, said, what Kiggins said is disgusting. And I joined the whip's call for her to resign. It was disgusting. What did she say? Uh-huh. Ditto. That was disgusting. Because after all, the phrase cotton-picking hands was used towards a black man. This is the Democrat Party. You going to go vote for this? Go with the 42% that think that the Butler, Pennsylvania assassination attempt was staged. And I guess those same people think the moon is made out of Swiss cheese. And John Kennedy is living on a Greek island right now with Elvis Presley. 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Tom's in Pittsburgh, Pennsylvania. Hello, Tom. Welcome back. How are you?
9: Hey, Mike. Good. How about you, buddy?
1: I'm good. I'm just sitting here thinking I'm taking crazy pills. You better get what's off your cotton picking mind right now.
9: Hey, Mike, I got to tell you, I give you so much credit because I step away from this stuff every once in a while because it's overwhelming how stupid they are, that you always have to stay in touch for your business, and I give you so much credit for doing that, and thank you.
1: You are
9: for
1: very
9: that.
1: Kind. You so, are very kind for saying that, because I'm going to tell you something, Tom. I'm not kidding you. Today was the day that I almost reached the breaking point. When I saw this story out of Virginia, I thought overwhelmed is the right word. You're right. You almost have to kind of decompress once in a while.
9: And I feel for you, Mike, really. And you said 40%, 2% of them believe in that staged up in Butler. Don't forget this. 100% of them believed in face diapers during the Kung Flu for 3+ years, and they still believe in that stabbing that doesn't qualify as a vaccine. Now, that being said, you said, how could you even talk with them? One thing I'm going to try is I'm going to go to a Goodwill and get a nice suit jacket, take it to a seamstress, and type on it big bold letters on the breast, CNN, so when I talk to the guys that don't want to listen, you can't get through, put that on, because that's their God. They're sick, and they have to listen to you if you have CNN on your jacket.
1: Yes, there you go. They're not going to be able to disagree because they'll think you're a CNN correspondent. All right, Tom, appreciate it. Thanks for checking in. We're going to check in with Congressman Chip Roy from the great state of Texas next. No one likes saying that last goodbye to the furry friend they've loved for years. It's heartbreaking. What makes it harder is knowing how quickly time goes by. One day they're racing to the door. The next day they're moving slower, sleeping more. 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
14: With SRN News, I'm Jason Walker. Defense Secretary Pete Hegseth facing tough questions from lawmakers on Capitol Hill. Pentagon chief says the military has plenty of missile defense systems and other weapons. FBI Director Kash Patel and Maryland Democratic Senator Chris Van Hollen have squared off during an appropriations subcommittee hearing. That over Patel's alleged abuse of alcohol. In a very testy exchange, Patel said he would take a test about his alcohol usage. President says trade will be the main focus of his talks with Chinese leader Xi Jinping. Trump administration hopes to establish a board of trade with Beijing. Denver airport workers say they missed that security breach when a man got over a fence and went out onto the runway where he was hit and killed by a plane. SRN News.
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19: 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We don't accept what he wants to do with the nation. 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
16: God. 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
1: 26 minutes before the hour. We're so glad you're here. We also hope you'll consider the big vacation we're going to take together in November. We've got a couple hundred people signed up. We're going to have a ball. The Gulf of America cruise, a private island in the Bahamas, powder white sand under your feet. I mean, a great event that is going to feature yours truly and Scott Jennings from Salem Media and CNN as your co-hosts, your friendly ambassadors. We're joined by Larry O'Connor, Kurt Schlichter from Town Hall, Jennifer Horn, one of my favorite people on the planet. She's going to come along. She's wonderful. You'll meet with us. We're going to have gatherings every night on the world stage. We'll sightsee during the day. It's going to be an incredible. The greatest feeling in the world is being with a couple hundred like-minded patriots on a beautiful cruise ship called the Eurodam. I've been on this ship many times. It's a state-of-the-art ship with beautiful restaurants and activities on board, a spa, a casino. We're going to set sail out of Fort Lauderdale on November the 14th. 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This is a celebration of 250 years of American freedom. 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It's a beautiful theater. And you're going to have the time of your life. It's a vacation unlike anything you'll ever experience. The Gulf of America Cruise. To get details, just text the keyword cruise to 94878. We'll send you back a link with the pricing. 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You want to get a suite? You can get a suite. You want to be very economical? Be economical. Somewhere in the middle, you decide. And a word to the wise, I always like to say this because I know there are people that book the trip that week thinking you can save a couple of dollars and still get involved in all of the events. And sorry, it doesn't work that way. You got to book through us in order to gain admittance to all of the private exclusive events that we will have planned for you on the ship, the Eurodam from Holland America. It's the Gulf of America Cruise. 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Everybody loves Inspiration Travel. 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Speaking of Scott Jennings, last night on CNN, he brought up the latest Mark Kelly scandal. Here we go again. I happen to turn on the Sunday morning show he was on. I forget which one it was, Meet the Press or one of the Sunday morning shows. But I'm watching Senator Kelly be interviewed, and the host is asking him about classified material that he received in a briefing regarding our U.S. military resources. And I'm thinking, wait a minute, you received classified information that supposedly our munitions are dwindling because of the war in Iran, that our stockpiles are starting to get depleted, and our weaponry is getting reduced. And that information was given to you in a classified briefing that you just shared with the world on TV. How does that work? Isn't that a scandal? Well, this came up last night on CNN, on the arena over on CNN, where, again, our colleague and friend and our fellow host on the Gulf of America cruise, Scott Jennings, pointed out the obvious.
2: Every single day that the Trump administration takes on Mark Kelly is a good day for the Kelly potential presidential campaign. He goes up in stock, not just in money, but also people paying attention to this.
3: Well, I'm glad we have an admission of what's going on here. Mark Kelly's partisan interests are what's most important. This man is a United States senator. He's getting classified briefings from the Pentagon, and then he goes on television and tells our enemies around the world in great specificity which weapon systems are depleted, which need to be restocked. Setting aside the legal issues, which I'm with Molly, I'm not a lawyer either, and I don't know what the future of that holds. Did he ever stop to ask himself, what is in the best interests of the United States of America and not just my own political future? Because it's obvious that he did not. A sitting senator going on television and telegraphing to our enemies and our threats around the world what we may or may not have, it's extraordinarily irresponsible. Well, let's not let that get in the way of a presidential campaign.
4: Well, I mean, Scott, but to Molly's point, could you not say, I mean, if Hegseth was legitimately interested, most interested in national security, he easily could have lost this investigation and not said anything about it, right?
3: Well, I mean, it's already out in the open when Kelly goes on television.
4: Right, but he's now elevated what Kelly said, right?
3: I think everybody heard it. It was on.
4: And if the defense secretary is, in fact, acknowledging and saying, well, he revealed classified information here, he is confirming publicly what Molly said he is doing.
3: So the options here would be to ignore it or to lie about it?
4: No, the option would be to investigate and not tell the press.
3: Look, Mark, right? I mean, look, Mark Kelly went on television and said, I got a classified briefing and here's what I was told.
4: I'm just saying it sounds like they're both doing the same thing, right? Everyone's playing politics here. If you're going to buy into your argument that, hey, this is a senator, right, who's running for president and that's what we're acknowledging he's doing, like, is Hegseth not doing the same thing?
3: This all started because a senator received classified information and chose to disclose it for the good of his own partisan interests, not for the good of the country. I don't know that there's any other blame to be laid here.
1: I mean, Scott is totally correct. He doesn't care. Mark Kelly doesn't care about the good of the country. What benefit is it for him to reveal classified intelligence that suggests that our weapons stockpiles are being depleted to an alarming degree? That may or may not even be true. Who knows? But this, Mark Kelly has again, he did this before. Remember with the stupid video that they all made? What do they call them? The seditious six? Advising members of the military to disobey commands? All because of their Trump hatred? And now he goes on national television and shares classified information that could be useful to our enemies. That's all. It's not even that complicated. And if we were in normal times, not in Crazyville, we are in Loony Land. A sitting U.S. senator shouldn't go on national television and share classified information that could be beneficial to our enemies. Scott Jennings is completely correct. He has repeatedly elevated his own partisan interests over what is in the best interest of the United States of America. And that's where we are today. Feels to me like the Democrat Party is collapsing. We're standing by for Congressman Chip Roy, who's scheduled to join us next from Texas. Stick around for that and a whole lot more as we roll along on a busy, busy Tuesday. Great to have you here.

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0: Congressman Chip Roy is serving his fourth term in Congress, representing Texas's 21st Congressional District. He's running for the Texas Attorney General. He joins us again here on the Mike Gallagher Show. It's always good to check in with Congressman Chip Roy. Congressman, I'm telling you, we are in crazy times. I think we're witnessing the absolute collapse, and I don't think I'm overstating this, of the Democrat Party. I just saw a poll that came out last night. 42% of Democrats think that the Butler, Pennsylvania assassination attempt on Donald Trump was staged. That was fake. Yesterday, this week, we had a sitting U.S. Senator, Mark Kelly, go on TV and shared classified information that could be useful to our enemies. I mean, it's story after story after story. Doesn't it feel like the Democrats are really losing the plot here, and that they're in, look, we've got our own challenges as Republicans, but I think the Democrats are in a world of hurt these days.
3: Yeah, Mike, great to be on. What you're seeing out of the Democrat Party is the entirety of its existence is built around the notion of power. And they feel like they're losing their grip on power. You're seeing it with what we saw with the Supreme Court opinion last week, which rightly said that we should not discriminate on race in redistricting under the Voting Rights Act. You're seeing it as they watch Texas add seats, Florida add seats, and now they're starting to believe that they might lose the House, i.e. not take it back. You saw the Virginia Supreme Court opinion, which followed the law and struck down their absurd maps. And then all of the stuff you were just outlining. Like, they don't actually want to protect and preserve this great country built on Judeo-Christian principles and our values. They want power. They want power to advance a Marxist agenda. They are all too happy to promote the red-green alliance that has been destroying the world, destroying Western Europe. Because Western civilization is the antidote to, or you know, it stands up against the tyranny of large government and what these Marxists want. So they're trying to undermine it, and they're feeling it slip through their fingers. President Trump doesn't care. He's challenging the swamp. Republicans, as you said, we're not perfect. There's a lot of things we need to be doing better. And I've got a long list of things we ought to be doing. We ought to be codifying the president's agenda. We ought to be doing a lot. But Democrats are absolutely insane and undermining our way of life. So I think the American people are seeing it. I think Democrats know they're seeing it, and they're now lost. They don't know what to do. And leaked conversations from their phone calls are demonstrating that.
0: Well, let's talk about this redistricting battle. I'm in South Carolina for a few days where I spend a lot of time, and I visited actually some of your colleagues here in South Carolina. And the general sentiment is they could get it done, the redistricting effort in South Carolina. But frankly, I got the takeaway that a lot of these elected officials don't have the stomach for this. It's going to cost some money. It's going to be complicated. They're going to have to delay the primary. I mean, Congressman, I don't think anybody really loves this whole redistricting battle. On the other hand, after what they tried to do in Virginia, and after what they've done historically with states like Illinois and, you know, New England, there's not a single Republican representation in New England. We're going to have to finish it, and I think that includes South Carolina as well, don't you?
3: Well, I do, and this is the thing that I think is comical, to watch Democrats losing their mind over Texas adding five seats when California is way, way out of balance. Illinois, like you said, zero Republicans in New England. They've been operating that way, diluting the votes of congressmen and congresswomen from Texas and other states, from red states, because we didn't have maps that were as out of whack and biased as their maps in New England and California. So now we're playing the game and they don't like it. That's the thing. I think if you want to summarize President Trump and current Republicans, is we're calling their bluff. Let's take South Carolina. So you've elected a black man as your United States Senator, a Republican. There's no way to gerrymander a map. It's a state. And the state of South Carolina, where shots were fired, right, at Fort Sumter, that you elected a black senator. You can stand up and say that the maps in South Carolina ought to be drawn to have the political representation of a bright red conservative state. If New England wants to have all Democrat representation, South Carolina could certainly have all Republican representation if that's what they want. And the Supreme Court made that clear. No one's being discriminated against. This is a political battle, and Democrats picked this fight decades ago. We didn't pick this fight. They did.
0: Congressman Chip Roy is with us. And, you know, I so appreciate and respect your efforts to fight relentlessly on behalf of Texans and the American people. I mean, I see a lot of members of Congress, they don't seem to do anything. They don't get anything out of committee. They don't introduce any bills. You're concerned about the dangers of Sharia law in the state of Texas, and this is an issue that a lot of people around the country are concerned about. Tell us why this is an important issue, and talk about the hearing that you're heading up about the real threat of Sharia in this country.
3: Well, as chairman of the subcommittee of the Constitution, I've been following this issue closely. It's something that's near and dear to my heart because Texas is under assault. We have 330 mosques, more mosques being built here every day than any other state in the union. But you know what? The folks in New York know this all too well now with the election of Mamdani, the folks in Dearborn, the folks in Minneapolis. I don't want that coming to Texas. I don't want Paris and London coming to Texas. Amy Meck is a good friend of mine. She runs the RARE Foundation. She's been highlighting what's been happening across the United States. The imams that have been very clear about their directives and what they're trying to do. The Muslim Brotherhood, CARE, all of the organizations, there's 600 of them operating in this country that are trying to Islamify not just Texas, but the whole country. And it's a purposeful plan. It's laid out. They put it in memorandum form. The imams talk about it. They're going into schools. They're running for local elections. Their goal is to then build up and win higher up elections so they can take over Texas and turn it into an Islamic state. If they Islamify Texas, then the West is done. This is jihad against the West in their own terms and their own words. So I'm having a second hearing in a series that I'm holding. Exposing what's going on with the March of Islam into America tomorrow in the House Judiciary Committee, in the subcommittee of the Constitution. Amy will testify. I'm going to have a young man, a 15-year-old, who is in high school, and he heads up the Republican group there. But he's been a whistleblower exposing how much they've been promoting the Quran, hijabs, you know, pushing the culture of Islam into a small Texas town called Wiley, north of Dallas. It's insane. We've got to expose it. We've got to make sure we're clear that we're a Christian nation built on Judeo-Christian values. And if we don't recognize that, then you can't win a war that you don't acknowledge exists. It was the last conversation I had with Charlie Kirk was about this topic. He thanked me for a speech I gave on the House floor. I thanked him for a speech he gave at Oxford. We compared notes, and we were talking about getting together to build a group to try to address this issue. And obviously, he was tragically taken from us. I'm going to carry on and keep fighting to try to protect our nation and our state.
0: And of course, you know, it's important. I think a lot of people who don't know that what's really going on would say, well, what Congressman Roy just said sounds almost bigoted towards the Muslim people. That any, if you're, you know, and we are a welcoming country. We're not saying that you can't practice your religion the way you want to practice. But what do you say to somebody who would say, well, we can't let the Islamic takeover of Texas take place. That's a very Islamophobic thing to say. That's bigoted. That's hateful. What's your response to your critics who say that?
3: Yeah, two things. First, Islam is a political ideology. If you don't recognize that, then you're not looking at the truth and you're going to lose the war. Second, if you look at London and you look at Paris, do you want that to be your community? Do you want roving rape gangs raping little girls in your communities? Do you want 15 major metro areas having mayors that are Muslim? Do you want that as your community and your culture? There's a reason that the top 20 terrorist organizations around the world are Islamic. We are at war, and people need to understand that, and you can't win the war if you don't acknowledge it exists.
0: Congressman Chip Roy, running for Attorney General. 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You can go to chiproy.com to learn all about his campaign and him and his policies. Chiproy.com. Congressman Chip Roy, we appreciate you joining us here on the Mike Gallagher Show. There's a lot more coming up on a busy, busy day. It's Tuesday, and coming up, oh my gosh, the mayor of Los Angeles is ducking and running from the next mayoral debate. I kid you not. We'll break that down for you and a whole lot more. Stick around. We're just getting revved up for a Breaking News Tuesday. Stay with us. So many great memories and so many happy things have happened here, including meeting Dr. Ashley Lucas. 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
17: News this hour from Town Hall. I'm Jason Walker. With President Trump set to hold talks with Chinese President Xi Jinping, the American Enterprise Institute's Matthew Continetti says he does expect the two leaders to talk about Iran and much more.
18: I do think AI will be part of the discussions. I think that Jimmy Lai and some of the other political prisoners, especially these Christian pastors like Pastor Jin, who have been imprisoned by the Chinese authorities, they should be on the table. And I think there's a shot that Jimmy Lai is released.
17: FBI Director Kash Patel and Maryland Democratic Senator Chris Van Hollen squaring off during an appropriations subcommittee hearing over Patel's alleged abuse of alcohol. And for a few minutes, things got a little nasty.
19: I'm not saying it, Director Patel. It's been written and documented.
20: You are literally saying it.
19: No, I'm saying that these are reports, Director Patel. No, and
20: unlike your baseless reports, Director, the only person Patel, that was slinging margaritas in El Salvador on the taxpayer dollar with a convicted gangbanging rapist was you.
19: You know,
20: the only person that ran up a $7,000 bar tab in Washington, D.C. at the lobby bar was you.
19: This
20: so the only individual in this room
19: that
20: has been drinking on taxpayer dime during
19: are
20: the day
19: you polygraphing
20: is you.
19: Director Patel, come on.
17: Will this be ending up as a major disappointment in the United States? Officials say they're just not sure. but U.S. hotels say the promised economic boon from soccer's World Cup simply has not materialized. Bookings are extremely light in Boston, Philadelphia, San Francisco, Seattle, and Dallas. Adding to the problem, a major glitch in ticket sales in several markets. More on these stories, townhall.com.
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17: There are a lot of unanswered questions and a series of allegations. Ukraine President Volodymyr Zelensky's former chief of staff has now been named as a suspect in a money laundering probe. Charles de la Desma has more.
21: Two national agents.

0: suggested last year. The system, inspired by Israel's Iron Dome, aims to detect and intercept missiles at all stages of an attack. Congress has already approved about $24 billion for the initiative. Bob Agner reporting.
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5: From the wild world of D.C. politics to America's culture clash, brace yourself for the reality check you've been waiting for. 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
6: You got to hand it to the left. They know how to mobilize. Right now, at the State House in South Carolina, deliberations are underway on a proposal to redraw the state's congressional district map. Districts with an S, I should say, and the left has people lined up during the public hearing. It's one progressive after another. How can you dare do this? You're going to keep blacks from getting to vote. Nobody's denying blacks the right to vote. Nobody. You can't get away with gerrymandering the way you've done so year after year, decade after decade, Democrats, without finally the chicken's coming home to roost. President Trump is urging the South Carolina Republicans to be bold and courageous. Last night he issued a Truth Social post. He said, hey, just like the Republicans of the great state of Tennessee were bold and courageous last week. Deliberations began in the House's Constitutional Laws Subcommittee. There'll be a final full chamber vote potentially later this week. If passed, it still needs to be passed by the Senate. Look, it's not going to be an easy lift. I'm going to tell you right now, after spending some time last night with a bunch of politicians at the Greenville Library, they had a big 4th Congressional District meet and greet with different politicians, people running for governor. They were all there, too. Alan Wilson was there, and Pamela Evett, and Mark Lynch, I think, was there as well. I saw his truck out front. It was a big crowd. It was a huge success. And kudos to the 4th Congressional District. They are so good. That 4th District group, Nate and the team, are just on it. I mean, they had a

0: huge turnout. And Bill Frady and Tara from the radio station were there, and Joey Hudson and I came over, and we visited for about an hour, hour and a half, and it was just a mob of people. Had a guy come up to me, he's been listening to me since 1992. It's 34 years that he's been listening to the Mike Gallagher Show, and that felt great. It made me so happy to get to meet a whole lot of WORD listeners. And I'll tell you right now, they don't really have the stomach for it here in South Carolina. I'm just going to get this out in the open. I'm not going to pull punches here. They're going to try to get it done, but they don't really have the appetite for it. I mean, it's going to cost some money, potentially millions. They're going to have to delay the primary date. It can be done, and nobody really wants to go up against President Trump. The Democrats' objection is that South Carolina shouldn't be dictated to by President Trump and Washington, D.C. But the truth of the matter is, the Democrats have done this for years. You can't find a single Democrat who can explain why there's not a single Republican congressman, a district representing Republicans in all of New England. Ever seen the Illinois gerrymandered map? Give me a break. Would you stop with the hysteria? We are witnessing, I believe, a political party, the Democrat Party, in a complete implosion. They're completely imploding in real time. I truly believe that. That's why they're grasping at such straws. I've been getting bombarded with emails and texts from people who can't believe that there's actually a controversy over Congresswoman Jen Kiggins from Virginia because she simply agreed with a radio host who was saying that Hakeem Jeffries needs to butt out of our Virginia redistricting efforts. He needs to keep his cotton-picking hands out of Virginia. She agreed with that sentiment, and now she's being called a racist for saying, uh-huh, ditto, as if somehow the radio host and the congresswoman were literally calling Hakeem Jeffries a cotton picker. What the left is coming to, what the Democrats are about today, is it just reeks of desperation and futility and frustration. They're mad at the spruce up of the reflecting pond in Washington, D.C. They're actually mad about that. The ballroom. They're angry at the ballroom. And do you want to know the state of today's Democrat Party? 42% of Democrats, according to a YouGov poll that was just released, believe that the Butler, Pennsylvania assassination attempt was fake. I didn't say 14%. I didn't say 4%. 42% of Democrats think that what happened that day in Butler, Pennsylvania was staged. It was totally fake. I mean, after all, it was pretty perfect. The man gets shot, blood streaming down his face. He's surrounded by Secret Service agents. He stands up, he thrusts his fist in the air, and he tells the crowd, fight, fight, fight. Come on, they say, that's too good. That's just too good. Forget the fact, apparently, we're supposed to ignore the fact that Corey Compitore is dying in the grandstand, having shielded his family from the would-be assassin's bullets. He was killed. 42% of Democrats, according to a YouGov poll, think the Butler assassination attempt was fake, which confirms that nearly half of today's Democrats are willing to admit that they are living in a complete state of delusion. They are in a complete state of la-la land. They're nuts. They're absolutely nuts. I thought we'd have a little bit of fun with this particular story. Now that this YouGov poll revealed that nearly half of Democrats think that the Butler attempt by would-be assassin Thomas Crooks was fake. Some of you got to be watching or listening to the show right now. There's somebody in the audience right now that thinks that the Butler, Pennsylvania assassination attempt was staged. I would really love to talk to you. I give you my word. I won't beat you up. I won't yell at you. I'll give you the floor. I want you to make the case that the assassination attempt on President Trump's life in Butler was fake. 800-655-MIKE. That's the number to get you through to the Mike Gallagher Show here in the Relief Factor Studios. And again, you have my word. I'm not going to yell at you. I'm not going to insult you. I just want to hear from you. Because if 42% of Democrats believe that it was staged, that's a lot of people. There's apparently a lot of people in America who think that it didn't really happen the way it was presented, that it was fake, that it was all made up, it was staged. If you believe that, would you do us all a favor and give me a call and make the case? 1-800-655-MIKE, 800-655-6453. I hope you join us.
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6: 50 years, we have tried sanctions. We've tried selective elimination of their most outrageous military leaders that have fingerprints on attacking and killing Americans, like Soleimani. We've done that under Bush, Obama, Trump 1, even modestly under Biden. We've attempted sanctions, and none of that has compelled them to stop their nuclear program. Again, as I say, President Trump is like, I want to clean out the barn of these these persistent challenges that America faces to our national security around the world. And our national security is our trade relations, bilateral economic relations, the safety of our Americans that are traveling as tourists, of our military deployed abroad. And I want to get our ally to do more, whether it's in Europe or in the Gulf state, to defend the region in the Persian Gulf and be the first line of defense. So he's making big strategic decisions.
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0: And you know, I want to make sure I'm fair about this. This is a difficult story, this poll out from YouGov saying 42% of Democrats believe that the Butler, Pennsylvania assassination attempt was a hoax. Look, this is not unique to Democrats, but the percentage, thankfully, for Republicans is much lower. And overall, one in four Americans think that the April shooting in Washington, D.C. was staged. There is a phenomenon, it's called the conspiracy theory, and that's not unique to the right or the left. And you know me. Yeah, I mean, I try to wear my opinions on my sleeve and I feel the way I feel, but I always want to be fair. But if it's true that nearly half of Democrats think that the assassination attempt of President Trump at Butler was staged, the party has a big problem on its hands. But to be fair, I think the whole country has a problem with conspiracy theories. Look at the popularity of Candace Owens and the Charlie Kirk assassination. Look at all the wild theories about everything. I mean, look, we are a nation that is obsessed with a good old-fashioned conspiracy theory. Nobody thinks Lee Harvey Oswald killed John F. Kennedy alone. You know, nobody thinks. I don't think Bobby Kennedy thinks that Sirhan Sirhan acted alone in killing his own father. So it's a phenomenon that transcends party affiliation. However, if indeed 42% of Democrats feel this way, according to the polling, 21% of independents believe the Butler shooting was staged. Only 7% of Republicans think it was fake. So there's the disparity. 42% of Democrats, a stunning percentage, believe that the assassination attempt on Trump in Butler was fake. And I would like to talk to you if you feel that way. 60 seconds away. 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All right, let's go. I'm going to do my best here, and I gave you my word. I'm not going to beat you up. We'll start with Mark in Arkansas. Mark, you believe that the Butler, Pennsylvania assassination attempt was fake?
9: Well, Mike, here's my conspiracy theory, and I'm not sure which side it's fake from, but I believe Trump's security was severely compromised. I mean, I've seen mayors speaking on city town hall steps that had better security than what they had down there. And for a shooter to get up on top of a roof that was visible from guards on the ground and be able to do that, I don't think Trump had anything to do with faking it. I think it was a miracle of turning his head at the right time that kept him alive. But
0: you don't think, not having sufficient security isn't the same as saying you think the whole thing was staged. You don't think the whole thing was staged.
9: No, I don't think the whole thing was staged, but I think it was a setup.
0: A setup.
9: So I'm a conspiracy theorist.
0: You think they were setting Trump up to be killed?
9: I think part of the security was definitely remiss in their duties, to say the kindest words.
0: But again, that's not saying that you think the event was staged or a hoax. Look, I think everybody agrees that the security was lacking, that there wasn't a drone overhead, that they let the guy get on the building, that there were a lot of security breaches. But look, we all know how traumatic that event was. I mean, I've seen reporters talk about practically having post-traumatic stress disorder. I mean, everybody in that crowd was a potential target. And Corey Compitore is dead. There is a man who was killed. And that, to me, is, I keep thinking about the Compitore family, how disrespectful it is to go around and say, oh, it was all staged. It was all just to make Trump look good. What an awful, dreadful thing to do. It's like blaming Erica Kirk for Charlie's assassination. We have lost our humanity. And perhaps we're all guilty of this to some degree. It's a we versus them anymore. It's just we're in our tribes. We're battling. We're fighting for this. And we're just forgetting. People have lost loved ones. People have had... This story out of New York is so chilling. A guy who was a repeat criminal, a guy who assaulted apparently a number of people, was let out. And hours after he was let out, he sees a 76-year-old retired teacher, a beloved man, who was a volunteer social worker who reached out to troubled young people and tried to help young people at risk. And this guy was let out, goes on the streets, shoves this man to his death on the steps of a New York subway station. You want to know what's part of that story? You're not going to believe this. He had previous assault victims, apparently young white women. And I hate to even bring up race on this, but race is the story. They didn't want to press charges against him because they didn't want to put another black man behind bars. Their position was they didn't want this guy to be locked up. And so, apparently, as a result, I'll dive into this coming up. As a result, the guy goes free, sees this poor 76-year-old man, and shoves him to his death in New York City. We got some big problems on our hands here. 800-655-MIKE. 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
14: With SRN News, I'm Jason Walker. Troubling news about the education of our children today. Researchers warning the United States is going through a reading recession, a slide that predates the COVID pandemic. Secretary of Defense Pete Hegseth facing tough questions from lawmakers on Capitol Hill. Pentagon chief says, though, the military has plenty of missile defense systems as well as other weapons. FBI Director Kash Patel and Maryland Democratic Senator Chris Van Hollen have squared off during an appropriations subcommittee hearing that over Patel's alleged abuse of alcohol. It was a very testy exchange. U.S. hotels and say they promised economic boon from soccer's World Cup has not materialized. Bookings are extremely light, adding to the problem a major glitch with ticket sales. SRN News.
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10: Mike Gallagher.
0: A lack of humanity. Of course, that's what I saw when I saw this poor, the video surveillance of the camera shot of this guy getting pushed down the steps in New York City. And I've been up and down those particular steps many times. The New York subway system is getting more and more dangerous. Mamdani is not a guy who, it seems to be a law and order guy, although I think he's saying lately some of the right things when it comes to defending the police. I want you to hear this report from Fox News Channel. I want you to hear about a guy who was a repeat assault offender, a guy who apparently has got deep, deep issues. And I don't know if these are psychiatric issues. I saw the pictures of him in court after he killed this 76-year-old teacher, grinning, this big, broad grin. He was a Broadway dancer. In fact, he was the dance captain of a show that I happen to love on Broadway, Spider-Man, Turn Off the Dark. It got panned. It was this big, expensive, over-the-top production, and people were getting hurt left and right in that show, but I really enjoyed the heck out of it. But this guy apparently went off the deep end. It was reported that he lost his grip on reality during COVID. But he became, the way his mental illness evidently manifested itself was that he started assaulting people in the streets over and over again, culminating, the police say, in the brutal death of this beloved 76-year-old teacher. Now, you listen to this report and see what this Alexis McAdams reports about why this guy, who was repeatedly assaulting people, was on the streets free to murder a 76-year-old man.
22: Yet another disturbing story out of New York City. That's where a man has been charged with murdering a 76-year-old teacher. Police say the suspect shoved him down the steps of a subway. Alexis McAdams joining us live in New York with a story on this. Hi, Alexis.
23: Hey, Bill. Yeah, a terrible story. And right now, this family of the 76-year-old is planning a funeral after he was shoved right down the subway steps in New York City behind me as he was just trying to get home. And listen to this. The guy who did it, according to police, was just released from the psych ward hours before police had just picked him up. Take a look here on your screen. It actually made the cover of the New York Post over the weekend because he's grinning at the judge as they go through the long list of charges against him here. They're naming it there on the Post, Killer Smile. He's charged with the murder of this man, Ross Falzone, after police say Burke shoved the retired teacher down the subway steps on Thursday night. And surveillance video actually captured the moment of the attack. I want to warn you, it's graphic here. You can see Falzone pushed with a lot of force, so we froze the clip right before impact. He was left with both severe brain and neck injuries and later died at a local hospital. Investigators say Burke was released from a mental hospital in New York just hours before the latest attack, brought in for a psychiatric evaluation and hold after police here saw him acting erratically. So they picked him up and brought him in. But he was back out in the street, Bill, within 1 hour. 1 hour. He was out so fast that sources tell me he actually still had his hospital wristband on when he was arrested for murder. This case, one of four murders on the subway system just so far this year. Back in March, you might remember this story. This 83-year-old veteran on his way home was killed, shoved onto the subway tracks. NYPD data shows subway murders are up by 300% already compared to last year. Back out here live, we can tell you we're learning more about Burke's criminal history. Just the other week, Bill, investigators tell me he assaulted two people on the subway. But when they tried to talk to those people, they said they didn't want to cooperate with police because they didn't want to put another black man behind bars. Now the girl tells the New York Post she wished she would have cooperated because he wouldn't be out on the street, Bill.
22: No. And smiling in the courtroom when you're accused of killing somebody says all you need to know.
0: They didn't want to press charges because they didn't want to put another black man behind bars. Let me get this straight. Even though he assaulted you, you felt guilt over pressing charges. Think about what the family of that 76-year-old teacher must be experiencing. My gosh. Look, we have evil all around us. And the only way to combat evil is, first of all, to stare it in the eye, and second of all, to do good. Now, I'm a little discouraged because today, so far, we haven't gotten one kid sponsored in my Angel Tree campaign. And I need you badly to support this beautiful ministry called Prison Fellowship. Every spring, we do this campaign, and many of you have stepped up in a massive way. And I would like nothing more than to confront the kind of evil that we've been talking about just now with a world of good. Memorial Day is less than 2 weeks away. Start of summer, right? But for children with a mom or dad in prison, for many of these kids, they're stuck in hot cities, bad neighborhoods, and they're missing out on an experience of a lifetime, a week at a summer camp with other children where they can go swimming and they can canoe and go horseback riding. These camps, I've been to one of these camps and visited up in Connecticut. It's such a beautiful thing. And for $200, when you go to MikeOnline.com and click on the Angel Tree banner, your tax-deductible donation of $200 or whatever you feel moved to give will help a child of somebody who's in prison make a truly godly transformation as they experience Christian fellowship at one of these prison fellowship Angel Tree camps. Now, today, normally, I mean, yesterday we got 29 or 30 kids sponsored. 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And the needle hasn't moved today, and my heart is hurting a little bit. So I really need you to step up because we've got a big goal. We want to send 650 children to these summer camps all over America. I can't do it without you. Will you help us see how many kids we can bless with a full week at a summer camp? Again, this ministry is simple. They identify and bring children of parents who are incarcerated to a summer camp for a week. If you go to MikeOnline.com, there's an Angel Tree banner at the top of the page. And you'll see right now, we have 29 children sponsored. That was after day one. But so far today, we haven't added any kids. It would be a God thing if we could get to 100 kids by the end of the day today. Won't you pitch in $25, $50, $100? There is no audience like the Mike Gallagher Show audience. I mean, and I'm not saying this to brag. This show is the envy of our entire company because every time I come to you to help make a difference in these kids' lives, you step up. We have had historic, record-breaking campaigns for the Angel Tree summer camp program. Let's make a big difference, and let's do a lot of good right now because you're doing God's work. $25, $50, $100. 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So please go to MikeOnline.com. 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Nothing would make us all happier than to see a whole bunch of kids get sponsored today. And we got to move the needle. Because if we don't come out with a big start this week, in week one of our campaign, we're never going to hit our goal. And it's a big goal. I mean, 650 kids, that's a lot of kids. So if we're at 29 right now, that's a good first day. This is day two. I need you. Again, it's a Christian camp. A lot of these kids, they find and accept Jesus Christ as their Savior. And you know what that means? 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
21: 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We've got the answer. 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
0: This is really where history. I kind of started. Absolutely. 1989. And I had a guy come up to me last night and say, Mike, I sent you over, you and your wife were over in a restaurant over at McAllister Square in 1992. And I said, that's Mike Gallagher, the guy I listened to on the radio. Yeah. And he goes, I sent you over a drink. And he jokingly said, you remember that? I said, well.
25: Yes, thank you.
0: Maybe not.
25: Thank you, sir.
0: Not sure. Remind me what I had for breakfast today. But,
25: oh, man.
0: But think about that, Mark. 1992.
4: I know.
0: He's doing the math. What is that, 34 years ago?
4: Yeah, nothing I love more than seeing people who are like 35 saying, my dad introduced me to your show. You know, back
0: in the day. That's the worst thing. That is not a compliment.
4: It's the best thing.
0: Don't tell us that. And don't tell me you grew up listening to me. Don't tell me that.
4: When you're 40.
0: Yeah, when you're 70, I grew up listening to you. I was a kid back in the day.
4: I remember listening to Mike.
0: But it's so fun to be reminded of this personal connection we have to so many people, and all throughout North Texas are Mark Davis fans who've been listening to you for decades, and it's just it makes us feel so grateful that we get to do this for a living. I did say, though, I posted on X today, there are mornings when I roll out of bed, I log on to the X app, I see insanity, and I think somebody slipped me crazy pills during the night.
4: It's a dream.
0: And I want to go back to bed, pull the covers up over my head, and call it a day. Did you know that if I said to you, Mark, are you out of your cotton picking mind, that would make me a racist? Have you seen the drama coming out of the woman in Virginia?
4: No.
0: Have you followed this?
4: It rears its head every once in a while.
0: Oh, somebody let me share it. You haven't heard this.
4: What did somebody do?
0: Oh, you haven't heard about Jen Kiggins?
4: No.
0: Now, she's a congresswoman. She's facing calls now to resign.
4: Resign? Wow.
0: Yep. She agreed with the radio host because the radio host, I didn't even recognize his name.
4: Okay, where is this?
0: Virginia. The host's name is Rich Herrera.
4: Okay.
0: You ever heard of Rich?
4: I have not.
0: Okay, me either, but he's interviewing her. And he says, in a fit of pique, if Hakeem Jeffries wants to be involved in Virginia politics, then I suggest he does what a bunch of New Yorkers are doing, leave New York, move down here to Virginia, run for office down here. Yeah. You can represent us. If not, get your cotton-picking hands off of Virginia.
4: Oh, man, it's not even losing your cotton-picking mind. It's cotton-picking hands, and it's a black guy.
0: She says...
4: We're tempting fate.
0: The congresswoman who represents Virginia's 2nd District said, that's right, ditto, yes to that. Now, here's where the crazy pills are. Now, you cringed when you heard it.
4: Yes.
0: I'm sitting there. You know what I cringe at? Declaration that's a racist phrase.
4: Well, of course it's stupid. It's just been baked into the language for it. Cotton picking is a modifier you can use. Lost your cotton picking mind. Get your cotton picking hands off this.
0: Is it racist?
4: Of course not by intent. Is there a racial?
0: Of course not by intent. What does that mean?
4: Did that person mean anything racist by it? I have no reason to believe they did. None.
0: He just said, get your cotton picking hands out of here.
4: Of course, but people are always looking for anything. Black hands used to pick cotton. This is what enables, was it Serena Williams, to stand in a hotel hallway in New York and look at kind of an old school, you know, historic themed hotel with a really beautiful glass vase with some cotton bowls and cotton plant stuff and go, this is a problem. No, it's not. No, it's not.
0: You should read about this story. Jake Sherman over Punchbowl. Oh, that's a racist phrase.
4: Of course. Of course.
0: But here's a Republican agreeing with an obvious racist phrase. I mean, I'm reading this story here at Reuters that says the term. Now, here's what Reuters writes.
4: Yes.
0: The term cotton picking is considered offensive due to the U.S. history of slavery when cotton was picked by enslaved people. So now the congresswoman, now she's got to fall all over herself apologizing. She issued a statement saying, the radio host, I can't stop laughing. I'm sorry. I mean, look, racism is real. I'm not trying to minimize this, but to make this an issue, here's her apology. The radio host should not have used that language, and I do not, and I did not condone it. It was obvious to anyone listening that I was agreeing Hakeem Jeffries should stay out of Virginia. Well, yeah, but why did you throw the radio host under the bus?
4: That's all
0: he was trying to say, lady.
4: The proper response is cotton picking has been a modifier in the English language forever. There's clearly not one racist or even racial intent that I had to it. Everybody should get on with your lives. And in
0: crazy
4: fact,
0: pills.
4: Did slaves pick cotton? Of course they did. You know who else picked cotton? A whole lot of white Southerners. governors. You know what one of them was named? Stanley Green Davis. My dad and his siblings were sharecroppers in northern North Carolina, in Northampton County in the 1930s and 40s. Cotton, peanuts, and my dad picked a ton of cotton, thank you very much.
0: I mean, so what happened is, shut up. They thought they got her. They think they've got her. And by the way, they may have. This may do her in. She's in a tight race.
4: Don't give in to terrorists. Don't surrender to terrorists.
0: No, of course not. It's the goofiest thing. I'm reading this morning. I really thought it was the Babylon Bee. I thought, well, no, this is like, come on, there's no way this is an actual issue. I'm going to try today on the show to find one caller who's offended if I were to say, I mean, what, if I'm talking about Elizabeth Warren, can I say we caught her red-handed lying again? I mean, is that allowed? Can you say red-handed?
4: An Indian giver? Can we, I don't know.
0: Do you remember the list? Years ago, somebody in theater gave me a list of phrases. Things of the expressions that are now awful. For example, well, look, you can't say master bedroom anymore if you're a realtor.
4: Or master key.
0: You can't say master key. And I remember when somebody kept calling it, and I had my house listed or whatever, the condo, and I kept saying, they kept saying primary bedroom. I said,
4: what?
0: Do you mean the master bedroom? And the lady said, oh, yep. racist alert. dive. Fire in the hole. And the realtor just, she turned white as a ghost, pardon the expression, and she said,
4: there you go again.
0: She said, you can't say master bedroom. I said, what do you mean you can't say master bedroom? What do you call it? Why are you calling it a primary? I really didn't know I thought she had a stroke. She said, master is a connotation of the slave master relationship of the
4: place.
0: So
4: what?
0: Very silly. Mark!
4: Well, so, and the silliness is, there's good news behind the silliness. It's because they've run out of real racism to find. Not that there's not occasional patches and smidgens of actual racism. It's a human flaw. You can find it. But the real problems are largely solved. So that means they have to fill their days with this nonsense in order to establish the false narrative that America is still kind of a racist hellhole, kind of a cauldron of prejudice.
0: That's right.
4: That still requires their mighty hand to correct.
0: And there are really unintended positive consequences to all of the insanity we're witnessing. What they try to do in Virginia, the latest scheme, let's lower the mandatory retirement age for all the Supreme Court justices in Virginia and get rid of them all and replace them with young progressives. And that, now they're apparently backtracking off of that. They're now even the wine mom governor, Spanberger, is saying, no, that's a bridge too far. We're not going to do that. But what's happening is they're doing an unwitting service to the whole country by revealing how hostile they are to the most essential constitutional checks and balances. They don't care about it.
4: I hope it matters.
0: I hope Americans are paying attention, Mark.
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0: That's a wrap for a Tuesday. We've got one more day in South Carolina. I hope you join us tomorrow. Thank you for joining us. Great job to the team. Eric, Alex, Tracy, Yasmin, Joey. 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
14: News this hour from Town Hall. I'm Jason Walker. It was an attempt, and it did fall short. A Republican redistricting effort in South Carolina has been defeated after an initial vote in the state Senate fell short.
11: President Donald Trump had urged South Carolina to redraw its U.S. House map ahead of the November elections. The state House had previously voted in favor of letting lawmakers return after the regular session ends this week to consider redistricting. But the Senate also had to approve taking up redistricting. The 29-17 vote failed with just two votes short of the two-thirds needed. I'm Lisa Dwyer.
14: President Trump preparing to sit down in Beijing for talks with Chinese leader Xi Jinping. American Enterprise Institute's Matthew Continetti hopes the two leaders discuss arms control.
12: I think we need to have some type of dialogue on strategic arms with China. I think that's one reason why we can't continue down the Cold War pattern of just simply engaging in arms control with the Russians. In the new world where China is a rising nuclear power, they have to be included as well.
14: Prosecutors filing criminal charges against the operator of the vessel that crashed into Baltimore's Francis Scott Key Bridge 2 years ago, leading to the deaths of six construction workers. The FBI's Jimmy Paul says the incident was entirely preventable.
13: We know, as is laid out in this indictment, the collapse should never have happened. As alleged, the bridge was struck and collapsed because those who were responsible for the ship's operation deliberately cut corners at the expense of safety.
14: Global maritime industry facing a looming shortage of fuel that powers ships as the Iran war chokes off a key shipping lane within the Strait of Hormuz. More on these stories at townhall.com.
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14: It is a case that legally still not over. A federal appeals court says that President Trump may postpone payment to a columnist who won sexual abuse and defamation suits against him. More on that story now from correspondent Jennifer King.
7: An appeals court has spared President Trump from paying a multi-million dollar defamation award to columnist E. Jean Carroll until the Supreme Court reviews or rejects his appeal. However, Trump must post a $7.4 million bond to cover interest in the meantime. He's challenging the verdict and denies knowing Carroll while asserting immunity for comments made while he was president. In 2023, a New York jury awarded Carroll $5 million, concluding that Trump sexually abused her in a department store dressing room and defamed her after she published her memoir. A year later, a second jury awarded Carroll $83 million for defamation. I'm Jennifer King.
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1: The Supreme Court's decision striking down racial gerrymandering. The Supreme Court said enough is enough. And in this ruling, the justices raised the bar. 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
4: Oh, yes, it is. Here we are. What's up, my friends? Welcome into it. It is your post-Monday celebration. Greatest day of the entire week. Man, what a day today. Tuesdays are always the crazy ones. Monday, you get it out of the way. But in the news cycle, in the world of President Donald Trump, in the world of Washington, D.C., it's never a dull moment, especially for a post-Monday celebration, and we're going to break it all down for you, cover as much of it as we can for the short amount of time that we have together here on this program. As usual, welcome into it. It is the Voice of Reason. My name is Andy Hoosier. We are broadcasting out of the heart of the nation in Wichita, Kansas, on my flagship radio station, but we are all over the country with so many great radio affiliates doing our thing.
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4: That's our new sounder for the show, apparently. Welcome aboard. 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Did I pronounce that right? Ottumwa, Iowa? I believe that's right. 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Great to have you with us. You'll be joining us for the weekday program every single day. We're replacing the great Bill O'Reilly as he is ending his one-hour radio program, and we are so honored to be able to fill in for that slot as we've been gaining a lot of support and new affiliates on this program for people filling in that 1 hour of Bill O'Reilly on your airwaves. So welcome aboard, my friends, and it is great for you to be part of the Hoosier-holic family. Yeah, looking forward to that one. You will find out very quickly that we try to have a little bit more fun on this show. We are a bit more lighthearted and kind of sarcastic at times as we cover the news of the day and what the heck's going on in the world. So welcome aboard, my friends. Again, 1240 AM, 102.7 FM, KBIZ, KBIZ out of Ottumwa, Iowa. 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Not like the Indiana Hoosiers with the I in there, because you're so close to it, you're going to get it out there in Iowa. 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All right, let's get into what's trending
6: today.
4: All right, we got a lot to talk about today. Cynthia Scott will be on the program at the bottom of the hour. She is the author of the book Celebrating God. We're going to talk about the 250th birthday of the nation and where we're at with getting back to our roots, our founding fathers, our traditional values, and of course, higher power and faith in this nation. Although we are not a religious show, the theology and the culture do blend in together with politics. So we'll talk about that. Are we getting back to the traditions of the founding of this nation as we celebrate the 250th birthday of the country? So look forward to that with Cynthia Scott today on the show. That being said, Donald Trump was in a bit of a feisty mood today with our What's Trending stories of the day.
6: What's trending today?
4: Yeah, all right. So

0: Well, let's go. Donald Trump was boarding Air Force One a little while ago on his way to China. And you got to say it right. It's China, as he talks with President Xi Jinping about numerous different issues. I find the timing of this pretty ironic, as we are in the midst of the conflict with Iran. We're battling to keep the Strait of Hormuz open, and that is where the majority of oil comes from for the nation of China. So they're going into an energy crisis mode right now, and it's kind of ironic that now they're like, okay, can we meet with you guys, President Trump, United States? Can we please get together? That would be fantastic if we could, because they have a lot to discuss. Look, we got to go into this knowing, and I know Donald Trump, being the guy that runs the art of the deal, that he is going into this conversation with all of the leverage, talking about we hold the power to keep that strait open. We are the ones that, and I think personally, this is the prediction of the day from us here on the program.
1: Andy's prediction.
0: That I think that he's been playing this long-term game for a while, going after Russia, going after China, because a lot of the oil that's produced in Russia is processed in Iran, and a lot of the oil that's produced in Russia, produced in Iran, is sold to China. And the fact that China doesn't have a whole lot of energy to them right now, they're hitting that panic button, so it's really affecting them on the global stage. And as Donald Trump went in today saying that we are going to be in a way better economic position and that gas prices are going to come way down as soon as this conflict is over. But he got a little cheeky with some of the media as he was walking out to Air Force One today, where he was talking about multiple different things, including the ballroom, by the way, which he was just calling the media names left and right.
2: We have a ballroom that's under budget. It's going up right here. I've doubled the size of it because we obviously need that. And we're right now on budget, under budget, and ahead of schedule. I doubled the size of it, you dumb person. Double the size. You are not a smart person.
0: You are not a smart person. You're not a smart person at all. This is so comments like that are what Democrats are going to drive and say, here's the one advocating for violence and hate and division, because he calls someone a name. Because while they like to call him every name in the book, of course, that's going to trigger them and be like, look how divisive this guy is. He's not trying to be nice. Sometimes people just ask really dumb questions. And he's talking about the ballroom. It's going to be expanded. It's going to double in size because obviously we need it. It's not going to double the price. It's going to double in size. And it's still being funded by private donors. And we're going to make this thing all happen. But he's just going after the media, because why the heck not? Then he turned his attention to Iran and again just was going after individuals for the fact that they're criticizing him on the Iran conflict.
2: We had a choice. Let these lunatics have a nuclear weapon. If you want to do that, then you're a stupid person, and you happen to be. I mean, I know you very well. Anybody that wants them to have a nuclear weapon is a stupid person.
0: Is a stupid person. So he was on one today. I don't know if he got some bad news. I don't know if he was having a squabble with somebody else, but he was on one today. He was calling a lot of people a lot of different names and wasn't very happy. So had no patience for the mainstream media at all today, probably preparing himself to go into a negotiating situational room with the nation of China and talking to Xi Jinping. So we'll see how that plays out. But well done, Donald Trump, man. He was on one for sure. But here's the thing. Again, we have the leverage in the situation. I don't know why he's feisty, or maybe he's just getting into that right mindset for the president of China, but we have the leverage. If we shut down the Strait of Hormuz, then China suffers with their lack of energy. And while we talk about an artificial intelligence race, and with China trying to flood over fentanyl into the nation, which is why we shut down the southern border, there's a lot that we can talk about, or their attempt to try and go after Taiwan or other places in the eastern, you know, part of that region, that we have the leverage to say, hey, you're not going to want to do that. You want to play nice with us. And if you remember, China's been one that has not played nice in the past. They promised to buy a whole bunch of agricultural products, and they never do. Or we had under the Biden administration, for those that don't remember, there was a big agricultural purchase. They were going to go through a three-phase purchase of all of our soybeans and our corn and our meat and everything they wanted to buy. And they barely got through phase number one, and then they just kind of dropped off because that's what they do. So we have a rocky relationship with China. They're obviously, outside of Russia, really the big dominant power globally that we're trying to play tug of war with here. We have an AI race, which is why the very first executive order Donald Trump signed a year ago was Project Stargate, with the race to AI. Because they're an adversary, but we try to play nice with them. And that's what we're going to be doing with him heading over there. So boarding that today and talking about primarily the nation of Iran in the ongoing conflict there, which leads us to, did you see, by the way, the demands that Iran came out with? We're still in this quote-unquote negotiation. I don't know why we're in a negotiation with them. That doesn't turn out very well. They, just like China, they never abide by it. They just kind of do what they want to do. You should start seeing a pattern here, a common denominator. Other nations, especially ones that are a threat to capitalism, a threat to the rule of law, a threat to Western culture, that most of these nations don't abide by a quote-unquote rule of law. They don't abide by writing a document down and saying, these are my limitations as a government body and or entity of what I can do. These are the rights that the people of my nation can have. They don't abide by that. Iran certainly doesn't. If they don't like someone, they just go out and execute them, or they throw them in jail for the rest of their life. And unfortunately, even where the idea of Western civilization came from, in Europe and in the United Kingdom and other areas there, we're starting to see that as well, the crumbling of the concept of the rule of law, because you can get thrown in jail for a social media post that you made that may be offensive to somebody else, and they don't like that. So we have to go under this assumption that as we're negotiating with China, we're negotiating with Iran, that the concept of the rule of law itself really doesn't matter to them. They just kind of do whatever they want to do. And China's the same way. We say we're going to do something, we'll sign a document. Oh, sure, yeah, that's great. All right. And then they just go and do whatever they want to. Iran's doing the same thing. According to Al Jazeera News, they have released their negotiating talking points after, what, 2 months now of this conflict? We said it was going to be 4 to 6 weeks, and we're still in there, unfortunately. Not very many people happy about that one. They've released their terms to end or to continue on with a ceasefire, and here's what they had to say, according to Al Jazeera News. They say, according to the Iranian spokesperson with their U.S. proposal, that it's, quote, very generous and legitimate, saying that we did not demand any concessions. Our demands are legitimate. Demanding an end to the war, okay, lifting the U.S. blockade on Iranian imports and piracy, that's not going to happen, releasing Iranian assets that have been unjustly frozen in the banks due to U.S. pressure. All of the leverage that the United States has, and they think that that was going to be a reasonable demand, a reasonable negotiating tool. We got to remind them, you're the one that has to submit. And while the media tries to say that they're winning and their military is still way stronger than what it actually is and how they're bombing us and how, you know, they're still trying to be these loudmouths out there, that's why. It's because they're loudmouths. They talk way bigger than what they are. Russia did the same thing when they invaded Ukraine, and you can see how well that's worked out for them for the past 4 or 5 years, however long that one's been going on, because they said they were a tough one, that they were going to be the superior world-dominating nation, and they haven't taken over Ukraine. That tells you something. They're really not as strong as what they say. Iran talks a good talk, but do they have anything to back it up? Obviously, no. We've decimated their entire navy. We've decimated their aircrafts. We've decimated most of their military. It's time for us to finish it. It's time for us to do something different. And right now, even trying to negotiate that with them, we can see how well that's working, which it's not. So Donald Trump making it clear on his social media platform, saying that it is, quote, totally unacceptable with what their demands actually are as we continue on with that negotiation, and says that the ceasefire is on thin ice as it could be breaking soon, as that will be one of the talking points with the nation of China. That being said, what do prices look like? Because all the media, even that report on Al Jazeera and every other media source that's talking about these negotiations with Iran and the demands they're expecting and what this conversation looks like, all of them at the very end of it says, oh, by the way, look at gas prices. In other words, we're in the middle of a conflict. We're negotiating ceasefires, which for the media, you would think would be a good thing. We don't want people to die. We want the economy to get back on track and get back to normalcy, including the global economy in some fashion. And no, they want to say, look at all the stuff going on. And then look how bad gas prices are under Donald Trump, because you have screwed up the entire economy. And that's been their narrative. Even locally, I'm sure you've seen it in your local market, wherever you are, that you've seen the local news reports. Look how high gas prices are. I had one here in Wichita, Kansas today, where I'm based out of, where they showed, it just posted minutes before we came on the air here, about people that drive, like Lyft and Uber and everything else, where they're cutting back all their driving because gas prices are way too high. What's the purpose of that story? We get it. We get it. Gas prices are high. I don't seem to remember those types of stories when Joe Biden, within a year of his administration, raised gas prices higher than what they are right now under Donald Trump. None of those stories ran. But today, every statement, every article about Iran in this negotiation, in this conversation, has to mention gas prices in it somewhere, and that's kind of crazy.
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1: America's safe space for common sense. 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
0: Yeah, reason, common sense, rationale is what we do on this program each and every day, especially for your post-Monday celebration. Got a carpe diem all over this place, baby. That's what we do, and I know you're excited about that one, right? Yeah, that's, where is it? My, oh, there it is. Yeah. For the, by the way, our new listeners, you'll realize we play a lot of sound effects on this program, too.
10: Is this a cartoon?
0: No, it's called entertainment, baby. At least semi-attempted entertainment. 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Welcome back into the show. Again, if you want more information, find us on our website, HoosierReason.com. I want to tell you about my friends over at Americans for Prosperity. We are going through the affordability agenda right now, outside of the issue with Iran. That is causing inflation, that is causing some high gas prices and causing some strain on us. I get it. Everybody understands that. It's temporary because now we know we're not just depleting the oil reserves like we did under Joe Biden. We're doing it for a long-term goal to make sure that terrorist organizations, government-sanctioned terrorist organizations, do not control a strait where 20% of the entire global energy market runs through. That's probably not a smart tactic to allow them to do that, which is what Donald Trump saw, and that's why he's trying to fix it. Outside of that, though, we're moving towards what he calls the golden age of America. And our friends over at Americans for Prosperity, they're doing that every day as well with their affordability agenda. I want you to go to a website, americansforprosperity.org/affordability. Again, americansforprosperity.org/affordability. You can see the affordability agenda. Talk to your elected official. Let them know the plan. Try to promote it, knock on your doors, talk to your neighbors, friends, family, tax reform, permitting reform, deregulation, healthcare reform. There's so many options that we can do to bring relief to the American people and bring in what Donald Trump calls, again, the golden age of America. And we're going to do it with our friends over at Americans for Prosperity. By the way, Donald Trump did talk about that while he was walking to Air Force One today and going into his feisty mode with the mainstream media, where he said, hey, gas prices will be down very soon.
2: As soon as this war is over, which will not be long, you're going to see oil prices drop and you're going to see a stock market, which is already at the highest point in history, go through the roof. You're going to see the golden age of America, frankly, and you're seeing it now. So as soon as this is, don't forget, you have hundreds of ships that are loaded up with oil that want to come out. As soon as they come out, we're going to have a gusher of oil, and you're going to have inflation that goes way down. Now, with all of this, inflation is much lower than it was under Biden. Biden had the highest inflation in the history of our country. Inflation is nothing by comparison, but our inflation is just short term. Because if you go from before, just before the war, we were, for the last 3 months, 1.7%. And now what you have is, as soon as this war is over, you're going to see inflation go down to probably 1.5%.
0: There you go. All right. So he's right on many different cases here. And here's the difference. For those that are frustrated, I know it's midterm season and the minority party traditionally does well and they're focusing on the affordability issue. In fact, Zohran Mamdani, the mayor of New York City, tried to coin the term of the affordability issue. Here's the difference. Donald Trump is openly saying, yes, gas prices are higher right now. Yes, inflation's up a little bit. First quarter, we saw inflation slightly higher than what we expected and GDP growth slightly lower than what we expected. We still saw, however, higher than expected job growth. So we're still expanding. We're still hiring more people. There's still a lot more new jobs. And by the way, all private sector jobs, not government jobs, which is all a win. You know, but things aren't getting right to where we need to right now because of the high gas prices. And he's like, I know it is. Trust me. The war is going to be over soon, and the prices are going to come down, which is true because that's the main factor that's driving this. What did Joe Biden do when the prices were high? He depleted the oil reserves. It did absolutely nothing to actually lower gas prices. Then he did a nationwide tour called the Build Back Better Plan, if you remember that, by telling us that while the prices were high at that time, he was like, yeah, everything's great. We're back from the COVID pandemic, even though gas prices are higher than what they are right now, that it's fine, that food prices were higher. And he went on the campaign trail and tried to tell us to our face that everything was great and hunky-dory. Donald Trump's openly saying, I know it's high. It's only temporary, and it's going to be better than what it was even prior to this conflict. Just wait and see, baby. Difference in style right there. Truth versus trying to lie to you right to your face.
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11: With SRN News, I'm Jason Walker. Those in the know say something is not right. American hotels say the promised economic boon from soccer's World Cup is just not materializing. Bookings extremely light in several cities, and that's not all. A major glitch in ticket sales in several markets, leaving fans livid. Troubling news about the education of our children. Researchers now warning the United States is going through a reading recession, a slide that predates the COVID pandemic. FBI Director Kash Patel and Maryland Democratic Senator Chris Van Hollen have squared off during an Appropriations Subcommittee hearing over Patel's alleged abuse of alcohol. In a very testy exchange, Patel said he would take a test about his alcohol use. This is SRN News.
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13: 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Stay sharp with Doc Washburn. And hear from national voices like Chris DeGaulle, Scott Jennings, Hugh Hewitt, Larry Elder, and Mike Gallagher. 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
1: It's America's political therapist. This is the Voice of Reason with Andy Hoosier.
0: Yeah, it is. What's up, my friends? Welcome back into it. Great to have you here for a post-Monday celebration, doing our thing like we do every single day on the program. There is a lot to cover today. There is, I don't know if we're going to get to it today. There is, well, it might be able to tie in with the conversation we're about to have. CNN is still livid about the redistricting and what they're calling is the violation of the Civil Rights Act. And apparently, people of minority descent are no better off than what they were at the beginning of this nation in the 1800s with slavery and segregation and so on and so forth. In fact, there was a commentator today that came out and openly said that if you fell asleep in 1896 and woke up in 2026, there would be no difference other than black folk being able to wear suits nowadays. Oh, yeah, that's that's where we're at.
18: Somebody fell asleep in 1896 and woke up today in 2026. They would simply say the only difference is now Negroes have a TV show and we wear nice suits. They swapped out Klan hoods for Brooks Brothers suits. And that is the problem. I mean, Plessy v. Ferguson was 7-1, and it gave birth to 50 years of Jim Crow. What we have with this court right now, what we're seeing, it is watching people who have fought and died and bled so that we would have access to the ballot box, so that we would have access to our voices being heard in Congress, being ripped away. And I think that there is a casual laughter from people we believe to be our friends on the right who are showing us true colors today, because the most sacred, or one of the most sacred acts you have in the United States of America, is the ability to cast a ballot and elect someone and send them to Congress, the state house, or a mayoral seat that represents your interest. And now black folks throughout the South are being silenced.
0: Wow. All right. So I don't even know where to go with that one, because that is absolute insanity. Apparently we are no different, because we are saying that we're not going to have racial gerrymandering with redistricting lines, and saying that we're only going to draw congressional districts to only have particular skin colors within a district, which, by the way, like in Tennessee, wasn't even the same skin color guy that was the congressman representing the district of the skin colored people they were trying to represent there. That means, because we're taking that away and we're going to look at different aspects of gerrymandering, which is rural communities versus city living and so on and so forth, that because we're not looking at skin color, then we're now going back to pre-Jim Crow and pre-segregation, even slavery in society. There's no difference here.
19: We're all gonna die because of you!
0: Absolute insanity. 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Anybody that mentions identity politics and bases anything off of skin color, gender, religious affiliation, whatever, the fact that that's your way to put people in certain boxes, it's so dumb. It's such a superficial thing. We need to go a little bit deeper, and that's where I want to go to with our next guest on the program as we go to our...
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0: That's right. 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Get all of your great spirits, including their True American Bourbon. It's a great way to celebrate for the 250th birthday of the nation and for Memorial Day coming up. Must be 21 years or older. Please drink responsibly. Happy to have on the program to talk about all of this with the founding of this nation, the 250th birthday, and so much more with her latest book, Celebrating God, Our Founder at America's 250th Birthday. Happy to have on Cynthia Scott. Cynthia, how are you, my friend?
21: I am doing great, Andy. Thank you so much for having me on today.
0: Yeah, I appreciate you coming on. And what a wild time that we live in. Apparently, Cynthia, I know you heard that audio clip. I didn't realize that now we're just back to the old school slavery days of 250 years ago, because we got rid of racial gerrymandering. Like, if that's where we're at in society, I have a fear that when we're trying to go back to our traditional values in this country, that's the argument that we're going to hear from the other side.
21: You know, I think it's a really great time to sort of reshape the narrative that is going on in our country. And the fact that we are celebrating 250 years, people are actually looking at our history. And one of the things that is important to me is that they know the truth about our history. You know, you were talking about slavery. Slavery is something I talk about in my book. And I talk about the fact that slavery was always a heinous sin and a dark mark on our nation.
0: Yeah.
21: But we did change it.
0: Right.
21: We went back and changed the laws. And we went back and gave everybody the freedom that God had intended them to have at the beginning of the nation. So I think we need to go back and we need to look at the positive side of things. I think we need to go back to the beginning and understand what God intended for this country and the freedoms that we do have, the freedoms that everybody has now. To minimize that is wrong.
0: Yeah.
21: And I think that, you know, talking about our founding, talking about the biblical underpinnings of the thinking in this nation is really important.
0: It is really important. And I mean, we can go back to going back to the founders and how we wanted to start this nation and what ideas and visions they had for the foundation of this country. I mean, with the Declaration of Independence, I mean, they literally write that all men are created equal under God, understanding that these rights are coming from not government, because if government gives it, then government can take it away. But it comes from a higher law, whether it's God's law, the laws of nature, however people want to decipher that. And that the role of government is there to protect those and not infringe upon those. And even then, many of the founders talked about wanting to abolish slavery, for an example, but realized there was not a capability of doing it at that time, but laid the roadwork and the paving there to allow us to do it when the opportune time actually arose. And we did that.
21: And it's not to say that we don't have other problems. We do. We have sins in America now. But this country, because we have sought God, because we have sought to maintain freedom and hopefully to do what's right, we can face those things head on. And if we do it as we look to God, we can know that he will help us in that, as he's done. I think it's astonishing when you really look at our history, and particularly as my book looks at it, the hand of God in the shaping of America. Mm-hmm. You know, from the time of the Pilgrims, when they were, in my mind, providentially blown off course and had to create their own method of governing, and they drafted the Mayflower Compact. That was a covenant between God and them and each other. It was the first effort in self-governance, and then we have a history of developing self-governance, which is rare in all of history, Andy.
0: Yeah.
21: What God has done in this nation is amazing. The closer you look at it, the more amazing it seems to me.
0: Yeah, that's pretty incredible for sure. Are we getting back to some of those traditional values in the country? And I mean, we have a long ways to go. Obviously, we don't abide by the constitutional limitations compared to what they did 250 years ago when they drew up the Articles of Confederation or the Constitution. We have a long ways to go on executive power. I mean, we've strayed a long ways and evolved and adapted a long ways from the original intent. But we've talked a lot on this program about what we're calling the Great Awakening, or a new revival in this nation, the younger generations that are going back to church and going back to faith and whatever denomination that is and going back to the pews. Donald Trump establishing that Religious Liberties Commission last year, actually about a year ago, earlier this month on May 1st of last year, trying to defend the right for individuals to practice their religion, whatever it may be. It's not just particularly Christian, but whatever religion that you have the right to practice that in this nation. Are we getting back to those fundamental principles that the founders were hoping for this country?
21: I see that we are. I just have to say that the interest in the book that I've written, which combines both the history of God's hand and prayer for the nation, so it gives people agency, right? It gives people agency to impact the future. There's been a great interest in this, and I believe that God is using this moment in history, which, when you think about it, Andy, is profound, that we would have had freedom for 250 years, that our Constitution, you know, held up like it did, That's miraculous. And the more I think about it, the more brilliant I think God was in the way that he structured it. You know, understanding the depravity of man, that we needed to have checks and balances, not just putting one person in charge, and the way our history of just trying to get out from underneath British tyranny sort of shaped that. And then the First Great Awakening, which shaped the thinking of Americans. You know, our founders, the more I think about it, the more amazed I am. They grew up in the era of a God consciousness that we cannot even begin to imagine. 80% of the population heard George Whitefield preach. He preached about the love of God for each person, the need to be born again, to be filled with the Spirit of God, which is all the fullness of God. That's what God promises to every Christian, to everyone who, you know, receives Christ as their Savior. And our founders were steeped in that. And I truly believe that it was that move of God among the colonists that united them in Christ first, united the Christians across the colonies, and then ultimately united the colonists in their pursuit of freedom.
0: Yeah.
21: So it's really remarkable. And I think as people look back and they understand that, they're going to say, wow, it's a really good thing that we are a Christian nation, because the freedoms that we have come from God alone, and everybody is entitled to believe what they want. But if you remove the underpinning of what we talked about, those unalienable rights coming directly from God, then we lose our freedom.
0: Yeah. No, you're absolutely right. And I mean, while we have a lot of people that try to push back on saying that we're a Christian nation, then Judeo-Christianity didn't found this nation, that we are the most giving, we are the most loving, we are the most caring, we are the most accepting, we are the most tolerant nation on the face of the earth because of those foundings, where you can practice and you don't have to be Christian, but you don't get persecuted because of that in this nation, because of the foundings that we actually have. Cynthia, hang on the line. We got to take a hard break here. Her book, Celebrating God, Our Founder at America's 250th Birthday. When we come back, I want to talk about, you mentioned that divine intervention, especially back during the Pilgrim time. Are we seeing that play out before us with the timing of Donald Trump getting into office, losing the last election in 2020, 2021, going into it right now, doing what he's doing, and the, quote, great awakening that we're seeing in this nation? Is it all by design, and what can we look forward to moving forward after 250 years of this nation? We'll talk about some of that more right around the corner for The Voice of Reason on a Tuesday. Stay here.
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5: 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We've attempted sanctions, and none of that has compelled them to stop their nuclear program. Again, as I say, President Trump is like, I want to clean out the barn of these persistent challenges that America faces to our national security around the world. And our national security is our trade relations, bilateral economic relations, the safety of our Americans that are traveling as tourists, of our military deployed abroad. And I want to get our ally to do more, whether it's in Europe or in the Gulf state, to defend the region in the Persian Gulf and be the first line of defense. So he's making big strategic decisions.
4: 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In a world where more and more people decide what's right and wrong based on how they feel, what happens when feelings become the only moral standard? If emotions alone define truth, then who decides why murder, theft, or violence are wrong? 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For 50 years, Dennis Prager has challenged audiences around the world to think deeply about the moral foundations of civilization. In his new book, If There Is No God, he confronts the biggest questions of human existence. 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And can morality survive without God? 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
0: All right, welcome back into the program. We got a few minutes left as we're wrapping things up for the show today. I did not realize as we go into the 250th birthday of the country, I did not realize that we have become so radicalized ideologically that either you're a socialist or you're a fascist. That is the argument apparently from, I don't know if you've been paying attention to the race for Los Angeles mayor, the LA mayor. It's kind of radicalized. You got, what's her name? Karen Bass, I believe, is the current mayor running. Then you have the crazy radical socialist. I do not remember her name that's challenging her in that race. That's been on city council already and just going as far, like, it's like Mom Donnie times two over there. And then you got the guy that's just, I'm the angry taxpayer and trying to represent both sides and trying to pay middle of the road. I don't know how well that's going to work out for him, but according to the radical socialist crazy gal, in LA running for that mayor's seat, she was on an interview and said this.
24: But I also think it's a very real thing that we should take seriously and we need to grapple with, and we need to offer it an honest response, a response that's rooted in actually solving these problems. Otherwise, people will turn to fascism, to mini Trump, which is who I think Spencer Pratt really represents.
0: Wow. So either you have the solutions being a socialist or you just turn to fascism. I mean, that's, it makes so much sense why they hate Donald Trump so much, because either you're with us and you're as far with us as you possibly can, or you're just a Nazi. And that's apparently where we're at in society today. Oh, man. Sounds like they need a little bit of God back in their life as well, and understanding there's a higher power other than government solving the issues for you. That's why we have Cynthia Scott on the program. She's author of the book Celebrating God, our founder at America's 250th birthday. Cynthia, I teased the question going into the break. You mentioned the divine intervention, which I love hearing those stories of things playing out exactly as they're supposed to right at that exact time. And it's on, not on our timeline, but it on God's time frame on when things are going to happen. Do you see the election of Donald Trump, the cabinet that we have today, the 250th birthday, the preservation of religious practices in this nation? Did it come just at the right time when we were on this road to crazy radical socialism of either get on board with us or you're part of the problem?
21: Yes, I definitely think it did. I think it was the hand of God or divine providence, as our forefathers said, that worked out all this timing. Because I think that had Trump been elected, and Trump is so pro-America, and he loves this country. He is a friend to Christians. He is a friend of freedom, not just for us. I love that he wants every nation to make their nation great again.
0: Yeah.
21: And if we had someone that loved America less during this incredibly monumental year of 250 years in America, we would have a whole different vibe. We would have a whole different celebration going on right now. But because of God's providence, he did not get into office in 2020. And we learned a lot during those 4 years, didn't we, about what is going on in our government,
0: yeah,
21: about what went on with the election. And I think he learned a lot, too. I think he learned a lot. And so I believe he's come into this, he's come into office strong, and he really cares about America. He cares about maintaining our freedoms. And, you know, there's a lot of ugly talk out there. You mentioned it. You've mentioned it just while we were on. And it reminds me of having been in a museum out, Lincoln's museum, and Abraham Lincoln, and you know, they were very nasty about him too. I was shocked at the time to see some of the cartoons about Lincoln. And here was Lincoln, you know, doing what was right, preserving the Union, freeing the slaves, and still his adversaries just couldn't have been nastier. This nastiness is not new.
0: Yeah.
21: We probably shouldn't get too worked up about it. And just like keep our eyes on the prize, right? Which is celebrating God, maintaining our freedom, getting this nation on track morally, spiritually, economically, politically. Just, you know, just keep our nose, keep our nose to the ground and keep moving and try to eliminate the noise. And that's what I'm hoping happens. I'm hoping in this, during this year, when there are so many positive things to talk about, we can just keep our eyes on the prize. And that's the next 250 years, right? Or until Christ returns.
0: Yeah.
21: Keeping our people free.
0: You know what? I am excited. And you're right. Donald Trump is laser focused because all that rhetoric, all the stuff, all the name calling that they call him, it doesn't bother him. In fact, he kind of leans into it a little bit just to troll the heck out of him, which is extremely entertaining for sure. But he has been laser focused, and we know exactly the direction that we're going. We're moving back in the right direction. Culture is shifting again, and we're realizing, again, government's not the solution. Government doesn't have the answer. We have to look somewhere else. And we're seeing that religious revival in this nation, which is really exciting to see, especially at this timing of the 250th birthday. Cynthia, we appreciate it very much, my friend. We're out of time. Got to get you back on. Let's do it again soon, my friend.
21: I'd love to. Thanks so much, Andy.
0: Hey, you bet. Great conversation. We'll do it again soon. Until then, we're back at it again tomorrow for a Wednesday. We got plenty more to cover. Where are we at with these elections, and will we see an end to this Iranian conflict? We'll break it all down for you. Until then, be your own voice of reason. We'll see you back on the radio soon. Bye.
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9: 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Then, in the afternoon, stay informed and fired up with Doc Washburn, breaking down the biggest stories of the day and what they mean for you. 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CNN's Scott Jennings, Mike Gallagher, and Larry Elder, bringing you sharp insight, lively debate, and the perspective you've been looking for. 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
10: News this hour from Town Hall. I'm Jason Walker. Prominent executives from big tech, aerospace and defense, and many others joining President Trump on his trip to China. Here's correspondent Bob Agnew.
11: The president told reporters he plans to have lengthy talks with China's President Xi Jinping about the war with Iran. Aside from that topic, the two are expected to talk also about a wide range of issues, including trade and artificial intelligence. Executives that have been invited include Tim Cook of Apple, Goldman Sachs' David Solomon, and Elon Musk, who heads Tesla and SpaceX. Bob Agnew reporting.
10: Secretary of Defense Pete Hegseth facing some tough questions from lawmakers on Capitol Hill. Pentagon chief, though, says the military has plenty of missile defense systems as well as other weapons. In Britain, Prime Minister Keir Starmer under pressure to step down as junior ministers have quit and members of Parliament urge him to go. Here's Bernie Bennett.
25: Four junior ministers have quit in protest as Prime Minister Keir Starmer refuses to heed growing calls to resign. 87 members of his own party have resigned from Parliament in protest. Starmer has promised to, quote, get on with governing, defying calls from more than 80 MPs who are urging him to leave immediately or set out a timetable to do so after his Labour Party suffered heavy election losses. Amid the uncertainty, King Charles III is set to give a speech on Wednesday to open the next parliamentary session and outline the government's plans. Bernie Bennett reporting.
10: Troubling news about the education of our children these days. Researchers warning the United States has gotten themselves into a reading recession, a slide that predates the COVID pandemic. The analysis of test scores shows in a number of school districts around the nation that kids today just are not learning how to read. More on these stories, townhall.com.
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8: 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I'm Lisa Dwyer.
10: American hotels say the promised economic boon from soccer's World Cup did not materialize. At least it hasn't yet. Bookings extremely light in several cities. And another problem, a major glitch in ticket sales in several markets. Breaking news and analysis, townhall.com. Well, the man who died after stepping in front of an airliner has been identified by authorities in Denver as Michael Mott. Denver International Airport CEO Phil Washington explains why his presence was missed early on.
12: Last Friday night, the ground detection sensors set off an alarm at this location at 1110. DEN's operator on duty reviewed the alarm and identified a herd of deer just outside of the perimeter.

0: another hour off and rolling as we make our way into a Pulp Day, 13th day of May. What do you say, this hour? Yeah, the Strait of Hormuz. Pretty much still shut down. And they're saying the Strait of Hormuz, the crisis there is no longer just an oil story. It is rapidly becoming a full-scale global supply chain emergency with enormous implications for investors, retirement accounts, corporate earnings, inflation, the future direction of the stock market. An explosive report from Newsmax will tell you what they had to say coming up here in hour number three. Meanwhile, Eagle joins us this early morning. What's happening, Eagle?
1: Yeah. Okay. Hold on. Let me get the telephone. Okay. Can you hear me now?
0: Yes, sir.
1: Okay. Yeah, I want to talk about these gas prices again tonight, Steve. I'm talking to a lot of people that are not happy. As I drove across Interstate 70 today, Steve, luckily getting the hell out of Indiana, in Missouri, across 70 out of St. Louis, I noticed on the road, 70 is supposed to be one of the busiest interstates in the U.S. And as I made my way across there today, I noticed something. There was very few cars on the road. I'm talking about travelers. People are not traveling because it is this high dollar gas. The roads are empty. I'm seeing a lot of trucks. Even the trucks are missing. There's not as much truck traffic as I've seen in the past. I believe a lot of people are parking their trucks. I don't think I got passed all day long by an owner operator. And you used to always get passed by owner operators in the old days. Guys, because they had the faster trucks. Owner operators, either they're running slow, either they're running 60 miles an hour, 65 to save fuel, or they totally parked their truck, because of these high dollar prices. This is not good, Steve. People in America, you know, at the beginning of your show, you were talking about these things that Donald Trump was talking about with the war. People are tired of talking about that, Steve. People are tired of hearing about this. I mean, not with you, but with the war that's going on with this endless war. People got

0: bills to pay. People got families to take care of. Mm-hmm. And they get tired of hearing about Iran is a threat. Iran is this. Iran is that. They need people want this thing ended, and they want to end it fast because it's affecting people's pocketbooks. Everything that you buy now is overpriced. Overpriced, Steve. Food, clothing, gasoline, you name it. The housing, everything is overpriced. And people are tired of it. So Donald Trump, you know, he needs to do this thing. If he gonna go in to Iran after he talked to the Chinese president, he need to go in and he need to go in real hard and do whatever he got to do to finish these cowards off, because that's what they are, is a bunch of cowards to begin with. They've had plenty of time to come to the table, Steve, do the right thing.
1: Yeah.
0: And it's obviously they're not gonna do it. They're not gonna do it. So we have to go in and finish the job. Because it's America first. This is going to cost them the election if things don't get better. People are not going to going to remember this, these high-dollar gas prices. And like I say, I don't want to see a Democrat get back in power, because I know what it means for America, and it's not good, whoever that individual is. So you got to make a move, Steve. You got to make a move. And he got to make a move fast, Donald Trump. Now, when it comes to this other situation I want to talk about, Steve, and that's that's what's going on with the truck driving deal again. I noticed there was another major accident with a truck driver in North Carolina. They're not giving the nationality of this individual. But like I told you, I told you, Steve, I believe that these things are being done on purpose. Another accident where a truck driver didn't come to a stop. The traffic came to a stop in the road, and yet the truck driver continued on at his same speed. It happened in, I think it was called Goldsboro, North Carolina. I think they said it happened on Saturday. Maybe you can look it up. It looked real suspicious to me, Steve. This is not the first time we've had these type of accidents where traffic comes to a stop and the truck driver fails to come to a stop. You know, at some point you gotta start investigating this and see just why is that truck driver not coming to a stop? What's going on? What's happening with this guy? Who are these people? Now, another thing that I want to talk about, Steve, cause see, you know, I see things different than a lot of other people. I look at all aspects of a situation. When things occur. Now, this incident that took place, I meant to talk to you about last night. This incident that took place at the airport in, what was it? Where was it at? And I forgot the town that it was in. This incident that took place, where an individual was hit by, was sucked into an airplane motor, is very suspicious to me, Steve. How does the individual get into an airport, and why would an individual want to climb a fence or however he got in and get into an airport and be on an airport runway? That something don't sound right about that, Steve. Why somebody would be in an airport and on a runway, knowing how dangerous that is?
1: Yeah, well, they're saying it was a suicide, that the guy had quite a criminal history. They did identify him yesterday.
0: Well, they finally identified this person.
1: Yeah.
0: Because last time I checked, they had no idea. Well, maybe, like I say, well, it's still concerning. I don't know how he got in. It's still concerning how this man got into the airport.
1: Right.
0: And chose the suicide, because he could have brought down an airplane. That's, you know, if he wanted to commit suicide, that's his deal. But he could have also killed everybody on that plane if that plane would have, crashed or whatever. A lot of people could have lost their lives. So they need to, check into the security of these airports around America so this doesn't happen again, because we can't lose, you know, a plane, 100, 200 passengers, you know, to a plane load of people. Because, like I told you, Steve, we living in some crazy times, Steve. Like I said before, you know, a lot of things are happening in the world that you never heard before. You know, some of these incidents, and this goes down as another incident that I've never heard of in my life, of an individual getting into an airport and standing on an airport runway and committing suicide. So, like I said, we're living in some very strange times, and it seems like every time you look up, something even worse happens. And I thank you for taking my call.
1: All right, Eagle, thanks for checking in. Have a great day. Yeah, the headline, let me see here. Suicide, they're saying. KUSA reporting, investigators have determined the cause of death. Well, yeah. In a news conference, a Denver medical examiner said the man died by suicide. The cause of death, injuries from the plane's engine, obviously. Let's just say, having seen the video, his death was instantaneous, as you would have it. All right. I want to reiterate, we're extremely saddened by this incident. Flight 4345 departing from Denver to L.A. And, of course, the engine catching fire, smoke beginning to enter the cabin. It could have been a whole lot worse. 224 passengers and 7 crew on that plane. Yeah, had that plane veered or ended up, I think they had 20,000 pounds of fuel. I mean, full load, right? There you go. 844-844-3388.
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0: about an update on our Waymo robo-taxis? Uh-oh. Waymo recalling about 3,800 robo-taxis in the U.S. after identifying a software issue that could cause some of these vehicles to drive onto flooded roadways. According to the National Highway Traffic Safety Administration, the voluntary recall affects vehicles using Waymo's fifth and sixth generation automated driving systems. CNBC reported Waymo vehicles in Austin, Texas, were captured on video entering flooded streets, becoming disabled, forcing nearby drivers to maneuver around them. The incidents add to recent scrutiny surrounding the Alphabet-owned autonomous vehicle company as they expand service into more U.S. cities, increasing the size of their robo-taxi fleet. Waymo had faced criticism after some of their vehicles in Austin failed to properly respond to school buses. Then they drew attention during widespread power failures in San Francisco in December, when robo-taxis stopped in traffic and contributed to congestion. A statement this past day, Waymo said they've identified an area of improvement regarding untraversable flooded lanes specific to higher-speed roadways and chose to issue a voluntary software recall through the National Highway Traffic Safety Administration. We are implementing further safeguards and restricting operations in areas where flash flooding may occur during severe weather. Right now, they're operating commercial robo-taxi services. They're now up to 11 U.S. markets, including San Francisco, L.A., Phoenix, Austin, Miami. The company also told CNBC that their robo-taxi operations in San Antone are temporarily suspended. Waymo autonomous vehicle in San Antone entered a flooded road April 20 and was swept into a creek with, thank goodness, no passengers inside. But that prompted the National Highway Traffic and Safety Administration investigation, contributing to their decision to issue that recall. 21 past the hour. There's your favorite Waymo, Plowboy.
1: Good morning, Steve. Thanks for bringing that up. So much for, I guess they haven't watched the Weather Channel or listened to the weather, entities, Fox News, or anything like that.
0: Mm-hmm.
1: It's not the prime terminology. Turn around, don't drown.
0: Always.
1: Damn, what a concept. But I can
0: Yeah, I'll hold the thought there momentarily. Phone connection giving me a fit this morning. It'll be back in a moment. It's got to go through his little message. Audio recording is on.
2: Call in studio web interface.
0: Yes. Hey, good morning to Billy. Checking in. What's the handle? Morning, Steve and the Overnight Crew. Happy Wednesday. We are Minnesota bound today. Everybody be safe out there. There's Robert, the dispatcher. Good morning, Steve, the Overnight Crew. Beautiful day here in Tacoma. It was 80 degrees. Is the price per barrel going to drop as predicted? Ooh. All right, we're back, Plowboy. We lost connection momentarily.
1: Oh, okay. I thought it was maybe it was me, but forgot where I was at. But no, we were having problems up here in our construction area, up here in Kansas City, because them construction zones, they were not draining as fast as it was raining up here a couple, 3 weeks ago. And that's one of them shot you that email that night. But
0: mm-hmm.
1: Can I come over to live in your house for, 6 weeks, month, 2 months?
0: What's going on? You got to get away?
1: FIFA is coming to Kansas City or whatever the hell you call that.
0: Ah, okay.
1: And that's 15 miles south of me. And I mean, the motels up here, they've already, even the one stars, I think they're going to make a mint off of this crap. Kind of like what back year, last year, year or two ago, when Taylor Not So Hot Swift was going around up in the rates for the motel rooms, wherever she was landing, doing her concerts during that one tour of hers. But, I mean, yeah, it's going to be a mess. I mean, there's literally training sessions between the highway patrol, you name. Everybody's trying to get security measures up for it, and which I don't blame them, because it's going to be a lot of chaos going on. But, and then I hear the gratuities are going to go on the meal ticket.
0: Right. Wow. That's what Eskimo Mom was just saying, yeah.
1: Yes, sir. Yeah, I heard that. I guess I'll be eating at the house. I ain't going to pay no damn extra gratuities. Hell, I think they pay too damn much for the food at the restaurants anyway. But, guys, question to ask you. You talked to Lauren Weiss during the last day or two, three, four.
0: Haven't spoke to him. He's checked in via the Facebook just saying hey, but haven't spoke to him, no.
1: Okay. You might have asked him. On a story that just happened due north of y'all, about 100 miles somewhere in here. I don't know whether you're familiar with Mercer County, a little town, I think Coldwater. They had somebody come up to them and figured out how to load 64 head of cattle on a trailer, and they were gone. And hell, we talk about the Wild Wild West and trucking. Sound like the Wild Wild West is going to come to the cattle at the high prices that we got in all of your sale barns. And honestly, I wouldn't be surprised for them to start pulling the cattle trailers over, just making sure you got what you loaded. You got all your paperwork to go along with it. And that's one thing I hated back in the day, carrying all that damn blasted paperwork, because it wasn't that. It was just ag inspectors, but I seen it price. It's been about a week old now. Ain't it Oklahoma? Right before that tornado hit down there, they sold some 230, 250 weights for $9 a pound, Steve. That's unthinkable. I mean, I don't even see how anybody could pay $2,000 for a calf that's barely a month old at that. Just crazy market, but I don't know. Hey, what's the stock market afraid about with the Strait of Hormuz? What are we going to be blockading? Are we blockading parts for making automobiles or paying for a grocery store shelves, or what are we blockading over there?
0: Supposedly, the list, there's actually five massive shortages hitting right now. Liquefied natural gas, plastics, fertilizers, and three key materials critical to the world economy.
1: Well, I can understand the fertilizer being through the roof, but I'm just curious whether there's going to be anything like my Ford parts that we keep looking for and have trouble getting at times during this situation. But I don't know. I know we've been building. We're back to normal predominantly now since we got our aluminum plant back online. Just we've been busy. I don't know whether I've said this before, but we're not even going to do a summertime shutdown up here. I think that's Ford predominantly nationwide. We're going to, those generally they'll take a 4th of July 2 weeks off.
0: Yeah.
1: Not happening this year, sir.
0: No?
1: We're getting rid of all of them. They're stockpiling them too much up around my area. But other than that, that's all I've got tonight, sir.
0: All right, Plowboy. Well, thanks for checking in.
1: Appreciate it, sir. Thanks.
0: Coming up, we'll give you the rest of the story there. Five massive shortages hitting now. It's not just an oil story. What kind of impacts might this have moving forward when it comes to the likes of the stock market? Speaking of which, we'll get a market update. What's in the news? Coming to a following a news break. 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
3: 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KDXE, Kamak Village, Little Rock. This is 101.1, The Answer, where Little Rock comes to talk. 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
4: With SRN News, I'm Jason Walker. President Trump says trade will be a key element in his discussions with Chinese leader Xi Jinping this week. The Trump administration hopes to establish a, quote, board of trade with China to address a number of differences and prevent further trade conflicts. Marty McCary resigning as President Trump's FDA chief. The surgeon and health researcher's tenure has drawn complaints from a number of pharmaceutical executives and pro-life groups. Denver airport workers initially missed a security breach by a man who scaled an 8-foot fence and then crossed a runway where he was hit and killed by a plane with more than 200 people on board. Medical examiner says the man died by suicide. This is SRN News.
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3: In his new movie, The Dragon's Prophecy, Dinesh D'Souza brings the new Middle East into focus with a message of perseverance, faith, and a shared global destiny.
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9: Israel and
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9: 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The Dragon's Prophecy, a new film by Dinesh D'Souza, now available on Amazon, YouTube, and iTunes. 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

0: let's jump into a market update. What do we see here? There were some bio stocks that shot up at one point yesterday before fading after revealing new trials on the hantavirus. Yeah, the World Health Organization reported 8 cases and, of course, the 3 deaths tied to the Dutch cruise ship outbreak. Moderna, Novavax, and Inovia, some of the names that are working on these trials, I guess, looking for some sort of a vaccine or a cure, which right now there is none. Adding to the playlist, Sony Music just went on a song spending spree, spending about $4 billion to buy 45,000 plus songs. Yeah, like the rights. Blackstone originally held the rights to the songs, which include hits from the likes of Beyonce, Fleetwood Mac, Rihanna. Warner Brothers and Amazon are chasing the same shelf, buying music catalogs for the recurring revenue. All right, the music rights. Prices at the pump are splitting the dining industry, the restaurant industry. Going up is fast food. The likes of Burger King and Mickey D's. Which saw sales rise last quarter. Casual dining is going down. Applebee's parent Dine Brand says diners typically begin pulling back once gas prices top $3.50. 43% of drivers have already cut back on dining out. Of course, the national average now at $4.50 a gallon. That's splitting the restaurant industry. Outdoor retailers and big box stores like REI, VF Corporation, Target, pushing Congress to fund a national parks overhaul. The reason, Americans are spending more time outdoors, which has led to more demand for outdoor gear and accessories. To fund the overall overhaul, more roads in the U.S. could become toll roads, as well as fees at parks. Could actually go up as well. Existing home sales barely moved in the month of April, rising just 0.2% when analysts expected the likes of a 3% gain. But prices kept climbing. The median sale hit $417,700, a new April record. Mortgage rates jumped back to 6.42% the week after the Iran war hit. Why that matters, higher rates and record prices. First-time buyers are setting out. Of course, they can't afford to get in. They held just 33% of sales. Blackstone wants more U.S. homes built. They're launching a new lender to get it done. The firm's real estate debt arm will lend right to builders, they say. The goal, 50,000 new U.S. homes a year. The U.S. builds fewer homes today than we did in 1960, even though the population has nearly doubled. As we mentioned earlier, Elon Musk and Apple CEO Tim Cook tagging along during President Trump's trip to China this week. The chief executive officers of Boeing, BlackRock, Goldman Sachs, among those that are also along for the trip. The two presidents expected to map out trade, rare earths, Taiwan, and more during those discussions. Meanwhile, yes, what are we looking at? Shortages, the ripple effects, the trickle-down of the Strait of Hormuz. Rapidly, they tell us, becoming a full-scale global supply chain emergency. Top economists warn that Wall Street may be dangerously underestimating the fallout that's now spreading through energy, manufacturing, agriculture, technology, and consumer goods worldwide. The report reveals how disruptions in Hormuz are already triggering five major cascading shortages. Liquefied natural gas, plastics, fertilizers, and three key materials critical to the world economy. Key materials behind everything from electric vehicle batteries and semiconductors to food production and household products. Investors will discover why airlines, automakers, chemical companies, miners, retailers, and even tech giants may face severe pressure in the months ahead. They broke down which countries and industries are most exposed and why emergency rationing measures are already emerging across Asia. Even China's begun restricting exports of key materials to gain control of world supplies. The report reveals that tightening supplies could ignite a new wave of inflation that hits consumers and portfolios alike. Perhaps most alarming are warnings from banking and energy insiders who believe equity markets still haven't fully priced in the danger. This is the kind of deep geopolitical and financial intelligence that serious political players and investors cannot afford to miss. They say it was a Newsmax Platinum report. To get the full report, you'd have to be a subscriber there, obviously. All right, on to, hey, Brain Dad, what's happening?
1: Oh, not much, Steve. Just trying to get it done for a day off. That's about all I got for right now. But, hey, Steve, I was looking around the old interwebs today, and do you know what today is, buddy?
0: Aside from Hump Day, what is it?
1: Today is National Apple Pie Day, buddy.
0: Really?
1: Can't you just taste it right now with a side of ice cream?
0: Yes.
1: Yeah, well, now, I mean, now, unless you're Pappy and it's donuts and ice cream, but still. But it's also our commemorative day. It is National Third Shift Workers Day, Steve.
0: So how about that?
1: We're going to have to commemorate. We're going to have to commemorate that in style with Pappy's donut memorial somewhere, but. Real quickly, last night you were talking about the data centers, and I'm thinking people are missing the fact why they're so needed. There is so much of this internet out there right now. It'll boggle your mind.
0: Well, yeah.
1: And eventually, the internet will get full, and they're building these to help keep the internet flowing. See, as the webmaster general for Determined Ministries Church, we have to pay a hosting service. We have to pay somebody to put our website on their server. Now, a lot of your bigger companies, I know FedEx has their own in-house servers. They don't pretty much have to worry about that so much. But we do. We have to rent the space. And, well, that's back behind the scenes issue that we're having right now. But that's pretty much what's going on. And while they're building these, it's because you have a lot of these people who are starting businesses, building their websites and growing their websites. And like I'm saying, eventually they're going to get full because this is this generation's NIMBY. You know, this whole not in my backyard thing. So, real quickly, I know you're not a basketball fan, but Memphis Grizzlies player Brandon Clark died from a drug overdose today. So the city's kind of, you know, quote-unquote, mourning his death. Real quickly, I know Brother Rambler will probably be listening and know who the Judeau brothers was. They were the hockey brothers that was run over by the drunk driver. The guy had filed a motion to dismiss the charges. The judge says, nope, sorry, goodbye, good luck. We're going to have fun. I know we don't have any baseball fans in the audience like Rick Friend or Buckeye Boy or myself in the audience. So, this is something you're going to have to seriously watch if you are a baseball fan. The MLB and the labor union are just starting to talks right now, but I'm going to tell you right now, the lockout looks very, very, very possible as they start the negotiations. Now, the major sticking point is the salary cap and the salary floor, because this is not something the owners want to deal with. The players want to raise the cap while the owners don't want to, just like the floor. And the players have been fighting this for eons and eons and eons. So if you're a baseball fan, this is something you really, really, really need to pay attention to. So anyway, Steve, let's get to the world of racing. Last night we were talking a little IndyCar. Do you remember the Fort Worth street course that they held this past year?
0: Vaguely.
1: They will be running it next year, March 19th through the 21st. And the course will be probably the same, where they go around at the AT&T Stadium and the baseball field out there, et cetera. But have you heard about the backlash they got from the Freedom 250 race coming up?
0: I haven't heard a thing, no.
1: Well, they released some of the merch to be sold, and apparently a couple of the T-shirt designs that they had previously approved.
0: Yeah.
1: Through a whole bunch of people that were highly ticked off.
0: Uh-oh.
1: Highly, highly, highly ticked off. And by the way, I sent you a story, because I'm not a golf fan, but did you see where they have approved the Trump administration to buy up this golf course in Virginia?
0: I sent that to you. I did see, yeah. So you said something along the lines of, so no to the ballroom, but yes to a golf course.
1: Yep. I figured you'd find that interesting, but do you remember Trackhouse's Project 91? Do you remember this?
0: Refresh my memory.
1: All right. You know how everybody does not like Shane Van Gisbergen right now?
0: Right.
1: When it comes to the road courses. This is how he got into NASCAR. Justin Marks started this Project 91, which pretty much takes a non-NASCAR driver, because Shane Van Gisbergen came from the Australia Supercars and pretty much would be the equivalent to, say, like a Jeff Gordon or a Dale Earnhardt. I mean, he's really that good down there. When he came up to the Cup Series race, the street course race in Chicago a couple, three years ago, and won it on the first go-around, the first time ever they ran this course, and this guy wins it, I think you would want to sign him to a contract real quick, because if you make it into the Chase, there's another, you know, $3-5 million. And with sponsorship money being so tight, you know, that $3-5 million is really helpful. Now, fast forward this to what's going to be happening in June at that naval base race. Well, Justin Marks said he is bringing this back out, but he's not going to be inviting Max Verstappen from Formula One. The whole racing world is abuzz about who is or who is possibly going to be in this race. And there's no definite clear point, okay, you know, here this guy is, this guy isn't. There's no real definite point to the race. But I want to get your opinion on something. And I know Eagle's a NASCAR fan, so I want to get your opinion on this, Steve. What is your thoughts of NASCAR getting rid of the All-Star race and making the race this weekend at Dover a points race, a 37th race in the point series? What are your thoughts?
0: I'm never really been a big fan per se of the All-Star race. It's just an exhibition thing, and I guess the racers are racing for, you know, the purse, the money. But I wouldn't have any problems with adding an additional points race.
1: And I'm right there with you. Because when you look at it, you got the Clash, which is a exhibition race. Then you have the Duel somewhat is sort of an exhibition race, but they're qualifying in for the Daytona 500. Because I mean, when you do look at things from another sports perspective, you have the preseason for the NFL, and you do have the Pro Bowl, and same thing with the All-Star game. I just don't think it's drawing much attention. I mean, I don't know why they decided to move it to Dover. I really don't. This, and like I said, when they announced the schedule last year, when we were talking about this,
0: it's always been.
1: I just say give.
0: Wasn't it always at Charlotte?
1: Yep.
0: Okay.
1: Yep. Because that's where all the fans were going for weeks and weeks on end. Well, not weeks on end, but. They were going there, going to the track, going to the various team shops, et cetera, et cetera. And I'm guessing they're just trying to move it around. Well, I'd like to see how it goes first. Okay, well, next year let's move it somewhere else, not to Watkins Glen or to New Hampshire right now. But if they want to move it around, move it around. But – I got to say, though, me personally, I just say make it a points race, cut that last race off a year, and be done one race earlier. That's my thoughts and opinions. But, Steve, with that, my friend, I'm going to go rolling home for my day off because I got a big mess I got to fix when I get back.
0: Oh, boy. All right. Well, good luck with that. Hope all goes well. President Trump taking to Truth Social this past day, kind of calling out the fake news out there, as usual. In this case, stating, when the fake news says that the Iranian enemy is doing well militarily against us, it is virtual treason in that it is such a false, even preposterous statement. They're aiding and abetting the enemy. All it does is give Iran false hope when none should exist. These are American cowards rooting against our country. Iran had 159 ships in their navy. Every single ship is resting at the bottom of the sea. They have no navy. Their air force is gone. All technology gone. Their leaders are no longer with us. The country is an economic disaster. Only losers, ingrates, and fools are able to make a case against America. President Donald J. Trump calling out the fake news.
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0: rolling into Hump Day. Hard to believe, midweek already here. Hey, good morning to, well, one of the three fat truckers. Hello, Dave.
1: Good morning, Steve. How are you today?
0: Hanging with them. Hump Day, here it is. Start looking toward the weekend already.
1: For some reason, I'm craving pie now. I don't know why.
0: Apple pie, warm apple pie with a dip of vanilla bean.
1: Oh, you can't ask for anything better to start off a Wednesday with.
0: Yeah.
1: So, we decided to drag out the old mobile studio, and I think we're going to venture over to Kokomo, Indiana, to see if we can chat with the guys doing the Freedom 250 Mobile Museum that's traveling around the country this year, and see how them guys handle being out on the road all year long, and get their story and see why they're out there, and if they're volunteers, if they're working, if they're out all year, just to get the inside story of them and possibly get a good look at this museum that we're trying to celebrate coming up here on the 4th of July.
0: So I'm looking
1: forward to that.
0: Any idea what are they hauling around in that museum?
1: That I have no clue. That's the mystery. The only thing I know is Kenworth gave them four trucks, and they got four museums traveling all over the country, and it's going to continue all right up till the end of the year. So
0: interesting.
1: And that's why we thought we'd go out there and find out the details. Let everybody know, because I think it'll be interesting. I'd like to see what's in it. And it's always a good time when we can get out and do stuff like this.
0: Absolutely.
1: Yeah. So, yeah, after last week, I moseyed butt out to Salt Lake City, and a week ago today, you got to drive through Wyoming through 18 inches of snow. Wasn't real impressive, but I thought we were over that. But apparently Mother Nature wanted to re-remind me how to drive slow for a couple hundred miles. But besides that, it's been a pretty good summer so far, getting off, getting ready to hit some truck shows and get out, meet the drivers out on the highways and see if we can put a smile or a bad joke in their ear or something.
0: You guys, do you guys head over to Walcott? Is that one of your stops?
1: Yeah, we are going to do Walcott this year. We do a lot of small ones. Goshen, Indiana has one that we do. We like going up and feeding the guys up there that do the setup. And we go over to Lima, Ohio, and we hit a lot of the local small ones around us just because of us all working and traveling.
0: But right.
1: Walcott's one of them.
0: Yeah, just try to stay, obviously, in a close proximity, right? And we got to pause there. We hit the top of the hour news break. 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

0: News this hour from Town Hall. I'm Jason Walker. President Trump remains very positive about his upcoming talks with Xi Jinping in Beijing.
1: About it, I think he's been relatively good, to be honest with you. You look at the blockade, no problem. They get a lot of their oil from that area. We've had no problem, and he's been a friend of mine. He's been somebody that we get along with. And I think you're going to see that good things are going to happen. This is going to be a very exciting trip. A lot of good things are going to happen.
0: President says trade will be the main focus of those discussions. Administration also hopes to establish a, quote, board of trade with China that would address differences and prevent further trade conflicts. Well, the Senate confirms President Trump's nominee to chair the Federal Reserve. Bernie Bennett has the story.
2: The Senate confirmed Kevin Warsh's nomination to a 14-year term on the Federal Reserve Board of Governors on Tuesday, teeing up a final vote to make the ally of President Donald Trump the central bank's next chair. The 51-45 vote was largely along party lines, with Senator John Fetterman of Pennsylvania the only Democrat to vote in favor of Warsh, a former Fed governor and Wall Street banker. Warsh's nomination to be the central bank's chair for a 4-year term requires a separate Senate vote, which is expected as soon as Wednesday. Bernie Bennett, Washington.
0: Hotels in America say the promised economic boon from soccer's World Cup has not materialized, at least not yet. Bookings very light in Boston, Philly, Dallas, and other markets. Adding to the problem, a major glitch in ticket sales, leaving a lot of fans livid. Consumer prices climbing last month. Labor Department says the consumer price index rose 3.8% from April. More on these stories at townhall.com.
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0: Just as many students taking finals, an online learning system reaches a deal with hackers. Mike Hempen has the latest on this story.
7: The company that operates the online learning system Canvas says it has reached a deal with hackers to delete the data they stole in the cyber attack last week that created chaos for many students. Instructure, the parent company of Canvas, hasn't provided any details of the deal, including whether a payment was involved. A hacking group named Shiny Hunters claimed responsibility for the breach. The data has been returned to Instructure, but the company says there is no way to know whether the data was erased for good. I'm Mike Hempen.
0: Authorities say a missing hiker's death in Glacier National Park, likely caused by a bear, would be the first since 1998. National Park Service says the body was found in a wooded area off the trail. Breaking news and analysis, townhall.com.
8: 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Then in the afternoon, join Doc Washburn as he takes on the biggest headlines, asks the tough questions, and opens the phones for real conversation. 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

0: Coast. Rolling into midweek hump day. All right, let me get back to Dave here. Welcome back, Dave. Thanks for hanging in there. So the 250th anniversary museum thing. So when should we be tuning in to catch that episode? That's going to be a couple weeks from now, or?
1: I think they're doing it at the White House the 4th of July weekend. And the Freedom 250 Mobile Museum is moving around several states that I know of. You can go on, what is it, government or freedom250.org and get the full list of each date, time that they are doing it there and find out. But I think the big celebration is going to be over the 4th of July weekend, which
0: sure.
1: I think I've seen a countdown somewhere on one of the websites looking up some of this stuff. But I'm curious to see what's in the museum. I assume it's a little bit about the history, but hopefully it's just not general. They go into detail so people can find out a little bit more about our country than just what we, well, some of us older people were taught in school.
0: Right.
1: I don't believe the younger ones are taught history quite as well as we were, but that's a generation thing, I believe. So, and then you were talking earlier tonight about just the general prices of food and what's going on in the country and how hard it's getting to be and with Iran. And I really do believe that our country has got so soft they forgot what suffering's like and don't realize the threats around the country to us because we're so good at keeping it from everybody.
0: Mm-hmm.
1: And I really think people don't remember World War II or, you know, because
0: sure.
1: so long ago and rationing and then what were they called, Freedom Gardens and everybody doing what they had to do to get through the war and then having one of the most unpopular presidents in quite a while. They everything that can be done doesn't get done just because half the country doesn't like him and think everything he does is wrong.
0: So. Exactly.
1: It's a tough battle for everybody, but the problem is half the country don't even see, don't listen to news, don't know what we're doing, don't know what anybody's doing unless it's on their phone or comes across on their Facebook feed or TikTok feed, and that's a shame because I think they're missing a lot by just studying that. But, well, that's all I got tonight. I wish everybody out there they have a safe and wonderful time, and if anybody's around the Kokomo Saturday from 10 to 3, I think we're going to set up there with our little mobile studio and talk to some people and see what's going on and stop out and say hi.
0: Absolutely. That's great. Well, thanks for checking in. As always, Dave, appreciate you being a part of the program. All right, so the Freedom Trucks, there's apparently there's several of them, I guess, these mobile museums around the country. This week, right now, as a matter of fact, for the next several days, one of them is in Atlanta, Georgia. And they're set up at the Jimmy Carter Library there. Let's see. Today's the final day where they've got one of the units in Bel Air, Maryland, at the Harford American Legion Post. Then out west, Salt Lake City. Salt Lake City, Utah, at the National Endowment of the Arts today. Yeah, I just did a quick search. FreedomTrucks.org. It's freedom250.org. Freedom250.org. That's the website. And the Freedom Trucks is a separate link there. Let's see. Yeah, full, I guess. Yeah, touring all over the country between like now and Independence Day. So, yeah, with several vehicles out there. You got the East Coast, the West Coasts, obviously the heart of the country, an opportunity. Yeah, something kind of scrolling through. Looks like they'll be closest to me coming up there in later July, even after the 4th, July 26th through August 10th at the Ohio State Fair. And aside from that, I don't see anything real close proximity to our region. Between now and then, I'll have to

0: I take that back. Well, they will June 22nd through the 24th. They will actually have a stop right here in Cincinnati, Ohio. There it is. I missed it first time through. So all over the country, University of Cincinnati will be where they're set up there. Freedom Truck, 22nd to the 24th for the Freedom 250 Library, telling America's story, as it says. Yeah, this is going to be, I saw the mere fact that it's the 250th anniversary. It's on a Saturday, and they're saying they're anticipating a celebration like none other, with fireworks being a big people going to be going out spending on fireworks that otherwise probably would not, considering everything lining up, the 250th anniversary, a Saturday, 4th of July. So guess what? That means everything lines up for a perfect season. According to one of these fireworks operators, a story from Joplin, Missouri, for example, consumer fireworks sales added up to nearly 250 million pounds in 2023, according to the American Pyrotechnics Association. But black market fireworks in Joplin is purchasing well above their share of that. For us, it affects us what we're doing right now in May. Because we have, since we sell to people who are also selling fireworks, it's a busy time of year for us. So they're like, I guess, a distribution hub. The lead up to Independence Day, the loudest, flashiest way to celebrate something Wilson says our nation's founders would approve of. One of our forefathers, John Adams, said that fireworks should be celebrated with illuminations. So he was obviously a fireworks enthusiast. In Joplin, Wilson said they started working to build extra stock at their fireworks warehouse starting last summer. Now, I said there should be plenty to choose from when the 4th rolls around. If you want something specific, he suggested it'd be a good idea to shop early this year. So there you go. Let's head out west, see where Senor Heatwave checks in from this early morning.
1: Good morning, Senor. I think it's going to be Wickenburg, Arizona. There were 60 and 93 collide. I think this is going to be the extension of Interstate 11 once they finally get that part between Kingman and here down south set up, and they're working on the overpass and flyovers there in Kingman. And well, lo and behold, Nevada's already got their stuff together, so all they got to do is fix that road between Kingman and the Eisenhower. No, that's not it. Whatever the hell that dam is over there at Lake Mead.
0: Mm-hmm.
1: just blowing a gasket here. Anyways, they get that road fixed up. It's gonna be an awful nice and quick, smooth way to travel. Hey, I don't know if it's permissible or not, but Dave, if he would like to call us after the show and just shoot the shish kebab with the rest of us funny old drivers, he's more than welcome to have my number if he'd like to do that. We'll just get a whole bunch of us together, and we can talk more about, what he does and his group does. And yeah, I was either in front of him or behind him last week during that snowstorm that hit from Salt Lake all the way across Wyoming and then into Denver. Oh, my goodness gracious, they had big, heavy snowstorm out there. When I left, I think it was Wednesday, going to a Grand Junction, they said they had 5,600 people still without power, and that was like 9 o'clock at night. So I'm sure they were glad that it wasn't hot, because it's going to start be getting to that point. You can always heat up, by adding layer and layer on you, but it's kind of hard to cool down when you got next to nothing on you, and it's still baking out there. So, anyways, the gentleman that called yesterday saying it, he's having a hard time sleeping and during the daytime, especially with noisy neighbors and whatnot. I'll tell you what the things that I use to go to sleep when I'm home, and they've got the TV going on, the dog is on the bed, my daughter's at the foot of the bed playing on her computer, and Lady Heatwave is there playing on her games, watching TV, kind of. I have a... Oh, wow, I'm getting feedback here, sorry. I have a box fan that I put on high. I also have earplugs, and I've got my alarm set to where I can hear it. And then, you know, if you need to, get eye pillows. And that way it'll simulate, obviously, the nighttime. And if all else fails to get you going to Slumberville, try some melatonin.
0: Mm-hmm.
1: Start off with 5 and then work your way up to 10. And if 10 milligrams is the highest that they sell it in, and if you need to have a little bit stronger sleep aid, I guess you just take 2 of the 10s. I don't want to put you out. But that's what I do. And, of course, when I go to the motels or whatnot, I just have the not really a whole lot of noise out there. I got the window shades closed, and I use the hanger that has the 2 clips, you know, that holds up. I guess they would hold up the pants, like suits or whatnot, and I use those to clip the curtains together. Then I'll have the air conditioner on constant fan. So, they had a fire out here in Wickenburg, I think, yesterday. I don't know if I probably shared it with y'all on your site.
0: Mm-hmm.
1: Just had one building just absolutely burnt the hell up. I don't know if they knew what it was or not out here, but yeah. So, anyways, I get sidetracked easily. But yeah, that's what I do, and you know it works out pretty good until the old man syndrome comes up and I got to get up, take care of business, and go back to bed till the next time it comes up. And I tell you what, you know, it sucks being as old as old people. You ever get that feeling? So, anyways, but yeah, tell you what, this stuff with Iran, it is amazing that they say, well, there's a shortage of liquid natural gas, LNG. Hell, I thought we produced a whole boatload of it and then some.
0: Oh, yeah, we do. But the shortages I think they're talking global. Globally, there's shortages.
1: I mean, I thought we were supplying Europe with a bunch of it, with those LNG ships, right before they decided they were going to pay their enemy, Russia, and pay them a boatload of money to have the same stuff we were giving them, sending to them. If we are an exporter of energy products, you know, what the hey? And they send fertilizer. Now, is fertilizer a petroleum product? I mean, if that's the case, then we ought to be making fertilizer. I mean, there is a bunch of fertilizer there in D.C. with the Democrats, but it seems like if fertilizer is something that is made with a petroleum product or a byproduct of the petroleum, and we are a major exporter of oil, why the hell can't we just make it for ourselves? And if we have some left over, send it to them. You know, it seems like it ought to be just as easy as that. And I may be taking it to the point where it's too simple, and I probably don't understand the complexities of doing such things.
0: Right.
1: But, you know, it seems like it should be a no-brainer, but I digress. So, yeah, we had a new system come up as far as asking for time off, and I had to cancel the time off I requested. I don't know if I did that, but I requested it before the new system came on. And I don't know if it's been approved or not. My niece graduates on the 21st of next month in Rogers, Texas, where I went to school, and her brother, my brother and both brothers went to school where my parents went to school. I mean, that school's been there forever. I'm not looking forward to the cost of fuel going down there, but I think that's a small sacrifice I'll make just to make sure that, you know, she knows her uncle is there, kind of like what I did last year for both my other brother's daughter and the new niece that I found a couple of years ago. So they were real happy to see their uncle finally. And, the only thing is my granddaughter graduates the same day at the same hour, just in a different time zone. So somebody's going to have to go without. And I think my granddaughter will go without, but I'll make it up to her with her graduation gift. So there you go.
0: Mm-hmm.
1: Other than that, Senor, I'm going to let you go. You have yourself a good morning. And we'll holler at you tomorrow.
0: Appreciate you checking in. Thank you much, Senor Heatwave. How about that? No sooner does Dave mention the Freedom 250 trucks, and I see where I guess Horse Feathers actually shared this when they were arriving there in Maryland. Yeah, the video of the Freedom truck rolling in to Bel Air, I believe, escorted by the Hartford Post 39 Legion Riders, the American 250 Freedom truck officially arrived at the American Legion Post. Post 39 in Bel Air, Maryland. Yeah, they actually set up shop on Monday of this week, and today's the last day. So, yeah, they're set up there from 10 a.m. till 5 p.m. here on Wednesday, the 13th of May.
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0: know, buckwheat rolls into New York pretty much on a daily basis, delivering food throughout the week. I think he mentioned the other morning, what, Hunts Point, one of those places? Yeah, I know, historically, that's a place many drivers hate to go. Some refuse to go. Idling rules in New York City. Kind of curious. They tell us the American Bus Association has filed a federal lawsuit against New York City and the Department of Environmental Protection in an attempt to stop the unfair idling laws in the city. Filed in the U.S. District Court for the Southern District of New York, it alleges the program unfairly targets motor coach companies but exempts publicly owned buses like those owned by the Metropolitan Transit Authority. The ABA alleges that current idling enforcement and fines in New York City could result in reduced access for interstate bus operators, which could directly affect tourism, commuters, small businesses, anyone else who depends on reasonably priced group travel in New York City. They say the idling enforcement is unlawful because it violates constitutional protections by treating similar transportation operations differently, burdens interstate commerce by increasing the cost of entering and operating in the city, and contradicts federal safety violations that require buses to remain idling to maintain critical safety systems, air brakes, emission controls. Now, the suit also criticizes the city's bounty-style reporting system that encourages the people, the citizens, to report companies for idling in exchange for financial incentives. Private motor coach operators help keep New York City moving, supporting tourism, conventions, student travel, interstate transportation, according to the CEO of the American Bus Association. Yeah, these operators generate significant economic activity while helping reduce congestion, removing dozens of cars from the road with every trip. This is about ensuring interstate bus operations being treated fairly under the law and that enforcement is applied consistently across all fleets. Yeah, while city-owned buses are exempt from idling fines, the New York City Council has introduced a bill that would raise idling fines by 200%. What does that translate to? That translates to up to $6,000. News, a service of industrial injection, heavy-duty diesel parts and solutions from injectors and pumps to turbochargers and engines built for the truck.
1: 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This is 101.1 The Answer, where Little Rock comes to talk. KDXE, Kamak Village, Little Rock. This is 101.1 The Answer, where Little Rock comes to talk. Start your day with Dave Elswick in the morning, breaking down the stories shaping Arkansas and the nation and hearing what you have to say. Then in the afternoon, join Doc Washburn as he takes on the biggest headlines, asks the tough questions, and opens the phones for real conversation. 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CNN's Scott Jennings, Mike Gallagher, Larry Elder, bringing you smart analysis, strong opinions, and the debate everyone's talking about. 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
2: With SRN News, I'm Jason Walker. A French woman with the hantavirus, reportedly now critically ill and being treated with an artificial lung. World Health Organization says the outbreak has reached 11 cases worldwide, Three people have died. Denver airport workers initially missed a security breach by a man who had scaled an 8-foot fence and then crossed a runway where he was hit and killed by a plane with more than 200 people on board. Medical examiner says the man died by suicide. President Trump says trade will be a key element in his discussions with Chinese leader Xi Jinping. The Trump administration is hoping to establish a, quote, board of trade with China to address differences and prevent further conflicts. SRN News.
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5: 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And our national security is our trade relations, bilateral economic relations, the safety of our Americans that are traveling as tourists, of our military deployed abroad. 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

0: at it as we roll on. 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Rick in Columbus said gas running $4.63 a gallon now. It's kind of jumping back up, right? Yeah, Brain Dead brought up baseball, the talks, salary caps and all that. According to the Clown Cash, if you watch baseball, you can definitely see it's way too expensive. They're totally overpaid. Yeah, players, owners, everyone involved. There's Roki responding to Rick in Columbus, where gas is $3.63. The Sheets in Huber Heights, $3.96. I buy at the Centerville, Ohio Costco for $4.54, just a mile from my house. Hey, let's see. It's a restless night. North Carolina sunshine, check it in. Saints, so now I know how my late husband and all the truck drivers feel. Having Steve keep you going. Thank you. I lived in Pennsylvania for 31 years. I visited Amish country very often. You've made me homesick. And I love Make-A-Wish. All right, that's North Carolina sunshine. There you go. One of those nights. Stacy Chena, this is literally no different than any other war. It's just different because of the way Trump does things. Yeah, I'm not sure which side I'm on, to be honest. But darn it, what's so wrong with sticking up for our own? Thanks for being with us, Stacy. And I also want to throw a shout-out to Tony Eppel. Keep it shiny side up, son. All right, so the boy out there driving truck, right? A couple of other comments. Roki melatonin. So a 2025 study found that long-term melatonin use, in other words, like over 12 months in adults with insomnia, is associated with a 90% higher risk of heart failure over 5 years' time. I had not heard that. Any association with heart and melatonin. Because our bodies naturally produce melatonin. That's essentially what helps us fall asleep, right? Thanks for the info. Meanwhile, we've been talking drought conditions through the heartland. It's been very dry. Farmers this year will harvest their smallest wheat crop since 1972. As a severe drought in the U.S. plains has curbed production of the hard red winter wheat, the largest variety grown in the U.S., according to the Department of Agriculture Tuesday. This autumn, U.S. growers will also harvest their second largest soybean crop on record. Corn production is expected to drop about 6% from last year. Now, this is their first official forecast for the 2026-27 crop season. Rising fuel and fertilizer prices due to the closure of the Strait of Hormuz have sent grain production costs sharply higher, keeping more stress on the U.S. farm economy already reeling from trade disruptions caused by tariffs. U.S. growers expanded planting of soybeans, which requires less fertilizer than grains like corn and wheat. Yeah, winter wheat was already planted when the war began at the end of February, but soaring fertilizer costs curbed the spring nutrient applications for winter wheat and spring-seeded crops like corn, soy, and spring wheat. Benchmark hard red winter wheat futures and soft red winter wheat futures on the Chicago Board of Trade rallied by their daily 45-cent per bushel trading limits. Department of Agriculture projected U.S. wheat production in the 26-27 season at 1.56 billion bushels, down from 1.98 billion last season as a severe drought in the U.S. plains likely to slash the hard red winter wheat crop by 25% from a year ago. Analysts polled by Reuters on average expected the Department of Agriculture to project a 1.73 billion bushel wheat crop. USDA related rated just 28% of the winter wheat crop in good to excellent condition in their weekly crop conditions report issued Monday. The lowest rating for this point in the growing season in some 4 years. They pegged the 2026 soybean harvest at 4.43 billion bushels, is up from 4.26 last year. Corn production forecast to decline to 15.99 billion bushels from a record 17.02 billion bushels last year. That estimate was above the average analyst estimate. Soybean demand remains unclear as the top importer, China, has slashed purchases from the U.S. amid the ongoing trade tensions between Washington and Beijing, and abundant supplies from some rival exporters, as in Brazil and Argentina. That's going to be part of the crucial discussions taking place today, as a matter of fact. China and U.S., that is, may reach a farm deal at their summit this week to expand Beijing's purchases of grains and meat. But Market Watcher said they don't expect any major new soybean purchases beyond what was agreed on in a deal last October. They projected U.S. soybean exports in the current 25-26 season at 1.53 billion bushels, 1.63 billion for the 26-27 season. Soybean stocks were forecast to shrink to 310 million bushels by the end of the 26-27 marketing year. Little farm report update there. 19 before the hour. It's 844-844-3388. Moving on to some other industry headlines. Looks like FedEx ran their first commercial MD-11 flight since early November on Sunday after the Federal Aviation Administration approved Boeing's protocol for returning the freighter to service. A short test flight in and out of Memphis Saturday preceded full commercial rotations on Sunday with one MD-11 routing Memphis to L.A., and a second to Miami. Airlines have to replace the bearing in the engine pylon lug nut that investigators tied to that fatal UPS crash before each aircraft returns to service. FedEx said they plan to phase in their 29 MD-11s back into service gradually as planes cycle through Memphis and Indianapolis maintenance hubs, and pilots complete their refresher training. The carrier intends to fly the type through 2032. So, capacity's coming back. But the maintenance cycle, the bottleneck, means it kind of phases in. It doesn't flood in. Air cargo shippers routing through Memphis should expect a steady ramp through the summer, rather than a single restored network kind of moment. Rate relief on FedEx-served lanes will follow the maintenance throughput as they gradually bring those planes back online. Of course, UPS had opted to just clear out, I guess put them to the graveyard, the boneyard. No more MD-11s for United Parcel Service. All right, no change in your fuel surcharge for this week. Benchmark diesel barely moving as futures push higher on tight inventories. The DOE benchmark used for most fuel surcharges fell 0.1 cent to $5.63.9 a gallon this week. That's the smallest move possible. For the life of me, I don't really understand why in this day and age they still price fuel, diesel and gas by the tenths of the penny. Underneath the flat retail print, futures markets are beginning to heat up. Brent gained 3.07% Tuesday morning, up to $107.41 per barrel. Ultra-low sulfur diesel on the CME jumped 9.43 cents to 406 a gallon. Data shows nationwide ultra-low sulfur diesel stocks at 93.14 million barrels for the week that ended May 1. The lowest first week of May reading in 10 years outside the pandemic years. Ultra-low sulfur diesel stocks have drawn down 14.8 million barrels or 13.4% since the Iran war began. Energy economist Philip Yerliger wrote in the weekly note that based on historical data, crude should now trade for around $200 per barrel. So bottom line, surcharge stability is just a temporary cover. Carriers and brokers should model a second leg higher when it comes to diesel through the third quarter of the year if the Strait of Hormuz stays closed and ultra-low sulfur diesel draws continue, as we've seen in recent weeks, because the futures curve is already pricing the inventory squeeze, as they say. All right, quick timeout. Clear lines at 844-844-3388. The Steve Summers Overnight Drive.
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0: got a almost forgot. Got an email from Dingbat this past day. She wanted me to share with our listening friends. Dear Steve, it's the lovely Dingbat. As Braindead mentioned, Big Sexy and I lost a wonderful co-worker, friend, or mother unexpectedly to a car crash while she was working. As the respect of the family and, yes, co-workers, it's been hitting each of us at our job. For people who do not know, which I was one of them, I had no idea. Big Sexy's my boss, she says. Yes, he may be my boss, but he's a wonderful friend. Trust me, we may be friends off and sometimes on the clock, but when it's business, it's business. The nature of this email is that we have to live each and every day to its fullest. We are never promised tomorrow. And if you're wondering what kind of job Big Sexy and I have, we work for a company out of Georgia. We drive for a Medicaid transportation company. Big Sexy's my team lead. I'm a driver. This job has taught me things of patience and much more. But I can't express how much to have a wonderful boss like Big Sexy. Yeah, I know not only me, but other co-workers are going through this. Please pray for each of us during this difficult time. All right. Hope all is well. Be blessed. Signed, the Dingbat. All right. Thinking of you. Tough times, right? In the blink of an eye. Yeah, traffic accident, traffic incident. It happens every day. All right, some additional maybe truck parking out there. Travel Centers of America opening two stores in Texas, one in Vernon and another in Belton late last week. TA made the official announcement. Vernon, Texas. Let's see, Highway 287, off Highway, U.S. Highway 287. Got a Vernon's Barbecue, Popeye's Chicken, Starbucks. The on-site bakery and deli, a retail store with snacks, beverages, merchandise, 7 diesel lanes with DEF, 76 truck parking spaces, got the Catskill truck services, showers, laundry facility, driver's lounge, and a pet area. Yeah, on to Belton, Texas. That's a TA Express location located on IH-35, the service road there in Bolton, Texas, off I-35 at exit 289A. Dining, got a Pizza Hut Express, Champ's Chicken, Ranch Eats, on-site deli. Yeah, the retail store, snacks, beverages, merchandise, 6 diesel lanes, 55 truck parking spaces, Catskill, showers, laundry, and the driver's lounge. So at least minimal additional truck parking out there, which continues to be a big issue for the industry. Matter of fact, the Owner-Operator Independent Drivers Association is telling federal regulators that truck parking is overlooked and inadequately supported. Overall, in April, the FMCSA published a notice and request for comments in the Federal Register looking for feedback for an upcoming study called Quantifying the Benefits of Creating New Truck Parking Spaces. I believe I mentioned at the time, why is it that over and over and over again, the FMCSA says, let's do a study. And then 3-4 years, let's do another study. We've been talking about truck parking for 20 damn years. Do you really need another study? Truck parking studies, nothing new. The agency said that this study would compile data that no other study has done before, including how often and how long drivers park in unauthorized spaces, stop driving early to get a parking space, drive off their routes to find parking, drive past the hours of service limits to find parking. Now, if you want to know how often that is done, it shouldn't be needing to be done at all if there was enough parking. What difference does it make if they drive past? If you can't find a spot, that's why they end up parked on the side of the road. And oftentimes people run it into the back of a parked truck illegally parked. The FMCSA said the study's results would be integrated with related research to demonstrate the benefits of new truck parking. That information can be used by both government and private organizations to better decide where to build these spaces and state their case to stakeholders, including local residents. Last Wednesday, OWIDA submitted comments on the proposed study, telling the FMCSA the survey could help shine some light on the need for truck parking. As proposed, we believe this survey will be a helpful tool for federal and state lawmakers to better understand. The association wrote in comments signed by Todd Spencer, "We also think the findings could be particularly useful for local officials who face opposition from the not-in-my-backyard folks who don't understand the safety and economic benefits of creating more accessible parking in municipal areas. Aside from standard safety concerns, OWIDA said that increased truck parking capacity would also help with driver recruitment and retention." They went on to hail the agency's attempt to quantify the financial impacts of creating new truck parking, something that they say they've not seen in other studies. "We applaud the FMCSA for initiating this project, as the scarcity of truck parking remains an overlooked, inadequately supported safety issue. The need to increase substantive investment in truck parking capacity, long overdue, it must be a priority for the Department of Transportation, as well as federal, state, and local lawmakers." There you go. Final hour coming our way just ahead with Clear Lines. Yeah, help a brother out. Dial us up at 844-844-3388. 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

0: news this hour from Town Hall. I'm Jason Walker. As President Trump gears up for discussions with Chinese President Xi Jinping, the American Enterprise Institute's Matthew Continetti says he expects the two leaders to talk about Iran and much more.
1: I do think AI will be part of the discussions. I think that Jimmy Lai and some of the other political prisoners, especially these Christian pastors like Pastor Jin, who have been imprisoned by the Chinese authorities, they should be on the table. And I think there's a shot that Jimmy Lai is released.
0: FBI Director Kash Patel and Maryland Democratic Senator Chris Van Hollen squaring off during an appropriations subcommittee hearing over Patel's alleged abuse of alcohol. That is when things got nasty.
2: I'm not saying it, Director Patel. It's been written and documented.
3: You are literally saying it.
2: No, I'm saying that these are reports, Director Patel. No.
3: And unlike your baseless reports, Director, the only person Patel, that was slinging margaritas in El Salvador on the taxpayer dollar with a convicted gangbanging rapist was you.
2: You know,
3: the
2: fact,
3: only person that ran up a $7,000 bar tab in Washington, D.C. at the lobby bar was you.
2: This
3: the only individual in this room
2: that allegations
3: that has been drinking
2: are true.
3: On taxpayer dime during
2: are
3: the day
2: you polygraphing
3: is you.
2: Director Patel, come on.
0: Patel said he would commit to taking a test about his alcohol use following that exchange. Marty McCary is resigning as President Trump's FDA chief. Surgeon had been drawing a lot of complaints from a number of outside sources. Will it end up being a major disappointment? U.S. hotels, who were promised an economic boom because of the World Cup, say it has not materialized. More on these stories, townhall.com.
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0: There are a lot of unanswered questions and a series of allegations. Ukraine President Volodymyr Zelensky's former chief of staff has been named as a suspect in a money laundering probe. Charles de la Desma has the latest.
5: Two national agencies fighting corruption in Ukraine have named Ukrainian President Volodymyr Zelensky's former chief of staff as an official suspect in a major graft investigation. Andriy Yermak is suspected in an alleged $10.5 million money laundering scheme, the agencies announced on Monday. He was the country's lead negotiator in talks with the U.S. and left during the scandal that has threatened Zelensky's government. Meanwhile, Zelensky has met with the CEO of Palantir Technologies, part of Ukraine's growing cooperation with the U.S. defense sector, as a three-day U.S.-brokered ceasefire that decreased the fighting but failed to stop it altogether ended Monday. I'm Charles Ledesma.
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6: 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Start your morning with a voice you know and trust, Dave Elswick. Bringing you the issues that matter to Arkansas, the news behind the headlines, and conversations you won't hear anywhere else. Then, in the afternoon, stay informed and fired up with Doc Washburn, breaking down the biggest stories of the day and what they mean for you. And all day long, hear from some of the biggest voices in talk radio. CNN's Scott Jennings, Mike Gallagher, and Larry Elder, bringing you sharp insight, lively debate, and the perspective you've been looking for. News, opinion, insight, and the conversations shaping our community. 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This is 101.1, The Answer. 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

0: crazy, isn't it? Seems like it does that to the truck show too, doesn't it? You know,
1: yes.
0: Seems like, you know, it kind of all of a sudden sneaks up on you, and here it is, and then you know, you get there and you do it, and it's busy, and you get done, pack up, get back home, and geez, next thing you know, the week it's already been a week ago. How'd that happen, Your Honor?
1: 12 days to Memorial Day. How about that? Less than 2 weeks.
0: Yeah, exactly. Hey, I get a holiday. This is going to be different. I don't know what to do with these weekends and holiday things I'm getting now. But anyways, there. I heard you mention there just before you went in the news there. The news there was talking about Spirit Airlines and that. Now, with Spirit Airlines closing down like it is, does that sound like anything else in another industry you talk about at all? Like, maybe the trucking industry?
1: Yes.
0: Hasn't there been trucking companies that have been shut down, closed down, and, you know, they're talking about pilots and trying to help people find jobs and that, but doesn't it pretty much go that, I mean, if you're good at what you do and people in your industry, you know, you have a way to show how, you know, what you did for you know, if you work for Spirit Airlines? Don't you think that there'd be other airlines waiting right there saying, hey, you know, we're looking for good people? Because, I don't know, listening every now and then to Captain Steve and that, it seems like the airline industry and even the rail industry has the same issue with the trucking industry. And that's that everybody's getting old, Your Honor. We're all getting old. I don't know how it's happening, but even in the radio industry, people are getting old in the radio industry too, aren't they?
1: Hey, wait a minute. Hey, hold on there now. Yeah, they are. Yes. Yes, we are.
0: Yeah. So it doesn't seem like that there's the younger people coming up filling in the seats. So I think if you got a good history, you know, whether you're a pilot or first officer or a flight attendant, if you got a pretty good history doing your job, I don't think it'd be very hard to, you know, kind of, if there was another airline you wanted to work for, to actually be able to choose them as the first place you put in an application. But, you know, with that, I mean, it is kind of hard to go to these places and be able to say, hey, you know, I'm this good and I don't want to start it, you know, start out salary. You know, that's the one thing you got to work that negotiation at. And show your value to them to, you know, be able to say, hey, you know, even though I'm coming into you as a new employee, I'm not new to the business. You know, I'm bringing you this, you know, that you don't have to train me, or, you know, I'm able to give you this. And so hopefully those Spirit people, you know, wind up all right there, you know, being able to try to get somewhere else, and it won't be too hard for them. But anyways, it does kind of, you know, made me just think about the trucking industry and that, you know, cause good drivers can still go find, you know, other jobs, other places when need to be. So, and yeah, you talk about the truck park and stuff, and that's one of the two things I've always been glad that I've been able to do, is that, you know, working the way I do, that, you know, not that I come home for every night, but I come home for every day, and been doing it for pretty close to 30 years, you know, that, well, probably even more than that, maybe even 35. But, you know, working, doing kind of niche jobs that, you know, the trucks already have their places they're going to park. And most places I've worked for, they've had their own fuel, so I haven't had to go into truck stops and fuel stops to try to fight the whole deal of sitting on the fuel island, doing the 30-minute break, and going in and hanging out in the, you know, restroom or whatever it is that people do, that they just abandon their trucks on the fuel island, it seems like. But I've been pretty thankful and lucky that I've, you know, not had to play that whole game. And that's a lot of people that do. And I don't know, I forwarded you a thing there the other day. There was a pickup truck that hit a trailer here on I-83 north of Baltimore here. And, I believe it was Saturday over the weekend. And, the pickup driver of the pickup truck didn't make it out. And so,

0: I'm not sure if it was both vehicles moving on the highway, or if the, you know, if the trailer was parked on the side of the road and the pickup drove into the back of the trailer. But I believe it was about 8:30 at night, so it would have been dark. So if the trailer was parked on the side of the road, you know, truck and trailer parked on the side of the road with lights on, did the pickup just follow lights and drove right into the back end of it, or did, mm-hmm. you know, you don't know. So as I say, I don't have all the details on it, and I'm not sure if you were able to investigate it at all.
1: I missed that one.
0: Yeah, so.
1: Sorry about that.
0: All right. Well, yeah, that's all right. But anyways, there, I just wanted to check in there. So we're about 5 minutes away from having to go and do our things for the day and go see what kind of trouble we can get ourselves into today. Because we're still in the learning curve.
1: You're pretty much, you're done with the training thing now, and you're out there doing your thing yet, or?
0: I'm done with the inside training, but I'm still working with another operator at this point to learn the whole operating system of the truck, the transportation unit that I run, because we take the truck to the job site, and then the whole back end of the truck has its own operating system. We work at it, the job there. And then you just get to pack everything up, come home, and we all reload everything ready for the next day, not knowing exactly where we're going the next day, but all the trucks are ready to go at, you know, 3-4 o'clock in the afternoon for the next day. So when you come in the morning, everything's loaded up. All you have to do is get your paperwork straightened out and just get in and head to the job you're assigned to go to. So
1: I thought they said can't teach an old dog new tricks.
0: I'll tell you what, it's hard. It's hard. There's a lot. This computer thing, this thing's got a computer in it to make this truck operate. This computer screen, and you gotta keep monitoring the computer screen and write down numbers off it. I'll tell you what, trying to learn these computers, and there's this thing out here called email. You know anything about email, Your Honor? I tell you what, this is the crazy world we're in this 21st century. But we're trying to learn some of this stuff. I don't know. I'm like in my old mechanical motor days and black smoke in the air and just put her in gear and go and nobody worrying about what you're doing and as long as you get the job done. But right. I don't know. It doesn't seem to be the way it is. It seems like there's a lot of people watching and seeing what's going on, and I don't know. But we'll get through it. We'll get through it. We'll struggle through. Everybody says I'm doing as good as everybody else did and maybe even a little better. So I'm hoping that's a good sign.
1: That's a good thing.
0: But anyway, so all right. Well, everybody have a good, safe day. And I don't know if anybody else has noticed, but I don't know if it's because of the weather changing a little bit, but we seem to have a lot of deer moving around here. I don't know, deer running all over the place here the last 2 days. And they're saying something about rain tomorrow around here. I don't know. Last time I saw it was like 80% chance of rain. So if anybody's coming through here in Mid-Atlantic area or whatever, I guess bring your galoshes and your umbrella.
1: Bring the rain gear. All right. Well, have a safe day, horse feathers. So there you go. We made it official. It's hump day. Hey, good morning, Sasquatch.
2: Good morning. How are you this fine, wonderful apple pie day?
1: You're doing all right.
2: Okay. Let's go back. I want to talk about the truck parking and all the things. Let's go back 20 years where you started with the conversation. 20 years ago, when guys come out here to learn how to drive, you were taught by your dad, your uncle, whatever it was, and you were taught the art of driving a truck, okay?
1: Mm-hmm.
2: You knew when you picked up a load of bananas on the port and you had to go to Cincinnati, you knew where you were going to stop, okay?
1: Mm-hmm.
2: But there's an art to this. The same as there's an art to be a radio host or a DJ, there's an art to it, okay? And to do that and to maintain that art, which we have lost, okay, because now, and they're still doing it, they're throwing guys out here in big fancy trucks and giving them the big sleepers and say, look at me, I can drive a truck. But they don't teach them the art of planning ahead, how to do that. Yes, company I'm with, if we drive over the 11 hours, I get rode up, I get chastised, and the whole nine yards. So you have to plan. We don't teach these guys out here, this new generation, whether whoever it might be, how to plan, how to think this thing through. And we lost that art of teaching that. They don't want to do that. The company I was with before, I was one of the driving instructors when they started their program. And it was, I got in trouble because I would keep guys an extra 2-3 weeks. Okay, now we weren't out on the route. We were home daily, but I would keep because they wasn't ready. They mm-hmm. couldn't plan. They had no, how do I want to put it? So did, and here's my question, did we create this problem ourselves, okay, by making it screaming bloody murder that, oh, no, we're driver shortage. Okay, so we got the government to change some of the policies, okay, and helped regulate it a little bit better, made it easier for someone to go get a commercial driver's license. Now we got guys out here that don't have a clue. Literally do not have a clue other than watching that stupid tablet and what's going on. Did we create that problem ourselves from the trucking industry? I agree, there's not enough parking places, okay? We go all over the Eastern Seaboard, and we're in hotels that have truck parking. That's even worse than trying to find parking at truck stops. But did we create that? Am I defending? No. Do I think we have a problem out here? Yes, I do. But I sat in Hagerstown, Maryland, just trying to get in to get fuel, watching a guy try to drive his truck
1: mm-hmm.
2: and could not back it up. Literally got out and had some other driver get out of his truck and back that truck into the slot because we were backed out on the freeway. So is it our own problem? Is it something that we created in this industry? Do I agree with OIDA? Yeah, we got issues out here. We have problems. Let's go with, as we all know, the big W don't let you park in their stores anymore. Why? No respect. Okay?
1: Having to pay somebody, somebody's got to go clean up the parking lot. Well, you were talking, doing training. So you're keeping, you say the driver's not ready. Yeah, he needs another week. He needs two more weeks. Most of these CDL mills for years now have just been going through, giving them the minimal training, pumping them through one after another. And so the chickens are coming home to roost. They obviously weren't taught how to back a damn truck up. You need to know how to do that if you're going to be out there.
2: Well, if they can't do that, can they figure out a simple process of I got to go 500 miles, where, you know,
1: mm-hmm.
2: and, well, I still have one. I still have the big laminated road atlas that I use, but it, the art of driving has been lost. There's no, and that's, and I'm not saying, you know, and I think some of the CDL mills have gone away. Okay, but you still have the major companies out here.
1: Right.
2: That are you know, guys out here 6 months. Oh, you want to be a trainer? I'm 61 years old. I've been out here since I was 16. I learn something new every day. But do we have, yes, do we have a problem? Yes, we do. But did we create this problem by fulfilling the need of having 10,000 or 15,000 more trucks out here? Okay. Because when we did that, did we make it to where the freight rates were so low? Because now we got companies arguing over pennies per dollar or per mile to get the freight. So what did we do? I think we created our own problem by throwing more gasoline on the fire, by putting people out here that'll hold the steering wheel. And I, you know, like I said, I'm out here all the time, but I still think that that's our, we've created our own problem by these big companies going, yeah, we need it. We need drivers. We need drivers. And
1: that was, that was the impetus to bringing in all these HB and H2B drivers. Yeah, we need foreign drivers.
2: Right.
1: Yep.
2: Right. And I, well, I won't, I don't know how to say it, but the company that I was with, there was 30,000 of us lost our jobs. And they brought in some guys, first generation from over, from, and two of them, one was from Brazil, the other one was from South Africa. I got better response out of them and learning process than I did guys from the United States. Our own self-righteous youth that think that the world owes them because I'm driving a truck. But I just think that that art's gone. And do I think we need to do things? Yeah, we do. But even at the truck stops, why are you that lazy that you can't walk over and put your bag of trash
1: in the can, right?
2: You know?
1: Yep.
2: And all right, if you park along the side of the road, okay, don't leave your trash bag there. Okay, don't. And guys do, people do, and they get out of the truck and it looks like, okay, I get it. Not everybody dresses like they did back in the 70s, you know, the boots, the hat, whatever. I get it, but damn, when you walk by someone standing to get your fuel and to get your fuel receipt, and you literally have to hold your breath because they stink so bad.
1: Yep.
2: Oh my God. You know, wake up, people. You know, I'm not saying that this is a glorious job. It's not. But if we can't take the self pride that our fathers put into this industry, what's the point? And I get it. Sometimes it's tough. But use your brain. They're not teaching them. And so I think that's where it's at. They don't teach them that, hey, yeah, you can't park on this ramp. You know? And so, because I remember when we, well, I used to run upstate New York, and I could park at a Walmart. That, you can't do that anymore. Not at that particular one, no.
1: Most of them.
2: I just think it's a...
1: Most of them around the country. And you're right, because, yeah, they half dozen trucks in there one evening, and they come out, and there's trash all over the lot the following morning. So, yeah, I think that's a big contributor. Yeah, the industry has created its own monster. If you're look at the thousands that are out there with the non-English proficiency. Who's teaching them? They can't read the road signs. Can they read a sign that says, no truck parking? No. They don't know. They'll park right in front of the sign. Yeah, they're working to clean up the industry. They're making some progress. I hope they, the FMCSA, the DOT, I hope they continue to do that. Yeah, there's yet another new bill in Congress looking to clean up the CDL process nationally. Representative Dave Taylor of Ohio, Jefferson Shreve of Indiana, introduced the Non-Domiciled CDL Reporting Act, H.R. 8640, that would provide the FMCSA access to the systematic alien verification for entitlements program so they can ensure an applicant's lawful presence in the United States. When we come back, we'll maybe give you more on that. 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
4: With SRN News, I'm Jason Walker. President Trump says trade will be a definite element in his discussions with Chinese leader Xi Jinping. The Trump administration hopes to establish a, quote, board of trade with Beijing to address differences and prevent further trade conflicts. Marty McCary is stepping down as President Trump's Food and Drug Administration chief. The surgeon and health researcher's tenure had drawn complaints from pharmaceutical executives and others. Asian shares are being traded mixed right now, and the enthusiasm over AI and other technology stocks faded, breaking Wall Street's record-setting run. Benchmarks Wednesday rose in Tokyo, Seoul, and Shanghai. Shares declined in Sydney and were little changed in Hong Kong. SRN News.
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3: 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In a world where more and more people decide what's right and wrong based on how they feel, what happens when feelings become the only moral standard? If emotions alone define truth, then who decides why murder, theft, or violence are wrong? And if someone feels justified in destroying property or harming others, on what basis can society say they're wrong? For 50 years, Dennis Prager has challenged audiences around the world to think deeply about the moral foundations of civilization. In his new book, If There Is No God, he confronts the biggest questions of human existence. 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Why do innocent people suffer? And can morality survive without God? Whether a believer, a skeptic, or somewhere in between, this book offers serious answers for a morally confused age. 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
1: All right, we roll down the home stretch here. Rolling into Hump Day. Summertime just around the corner, right? This summer, the American Truck Historical Society is going to get its kicks on Route 66. The American Truck Historical Society National Convention, June the 2nd through the 6th, at the Ozark Empire Fairgrounds, Springfield, Missouri. The website is open. You can go to the ATHS.org website to register. This year's location, they say, shares a special significance, as this year, Route 66 celebrates 100 years. As a historic hub along Route 66, Springfield provides the perfect backdrop for a gathering that honors the legacy and the evolution of trucking in the U.S. The famous Route 66, established November 11 of 1926, running from Chicago through Missouri, Kansas, Oklahoma, Texas, New Mexico, Arizona, before ending in Santa Monica, California, covers about 2,500 miles. Springfield serves as one of the featured stops along that route. Some of the main attractions in Springfield include the Route 66 Car Museum, the Gelas Theater, the Route 66 Springfield Visitor Center, and classic diners. Plenty of photo opportunities with the world's largest fork, the hubcaps on Route 66 sculpture, the birthplace of Route 66 sign, murals there. While the museum features classic cars, the Truck Historical Society Truck Show will offer an impressive display. Hundreds of trucks ranging from meticulously restored classics to rare working rigs. Now, in addition to all the eye candy on site, the convention offers a full schedule of activities hands-on demonstration, visitor exhibits, memorabilia. There's going to be an evening light show, a welcoming space for all truckers, all trucking enthusiasts, to reconnect with old friends, make new ones, and share the passion of trucking history. And at special events throughout the week, they'll be offering or hosting a raffle for the chance to win two NASCAR VIP tickets to the September race in Kansas City. Now, they say whether you're a lifelong trucking enthusiast or just looking for a unique summer experience, the 2026 National Convention and Truck Show promises a week of history, horsepower, and unforgettable memories. On-site registration will be available beginning 10 a.m. June 2nd. Spectator gate daily passes, $15 for members, $20 for non-members. 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The American Truck Historical Society, formed in 1971, to preserve the history of trucks, the trucking industry and its pioneers. They have about 15,000 members. There's 90 chapters spanning 23 countries in all 50 states. The Zoe James Memorial Library, hosting a collection of over 500,000 digitized and original photographs and documents, 35,000 pieces of sales literature, more than 45,000 books and periodicals, and an extensive collection of scale model trucks. The American Trucking and Industry Leader Hall of Fame as well, the Visitor Center and Library, housed at the home office there in Kansas City, Missouri. Haven't seen who this year's nominees for the Historical Society of Hall of Fame inductees are going to be just yet. Meanwhile, finishing up with the new bill in Congress, non-domiciled CDLs, Representative Taylor and Shreve stating last week, for too long, Democrat-run states have handed out non-domiciled CDLs to illegal aliens, demonstrating a complete disregard for the safety of American families on the road. I'm proud to introduce this bill with Congressman Shreve to close the gaps in our reporting systems and identify illegal aliens who hold CDLs so law enforcement can get these dangerous drivers off the roads. Shreve said this is about safety and accountability. If someone's being issued a commercial driver's license in this country, we should know they're lawfully eligible to receive it. Closing the gap strengthens oversight, enforces the law, and helps keep the roads safe. The Non-Domiciled CDL Reporting Act would, number one, direct the U.S. Citizenship and Immigration Services to grant the FMCSA access to what they call the SAVE system. It would require states to transmit non-domiciled CDL applicants' data to the FMCSA, directing the FMCSA to run applicants' data through the SAVE system to ensure their lawful presence. Next, it would direct the FMCSA to report to USCIS if any non-domiciled CDL holder has an unlawful presence in the U.S. And lastly, provide a report to the House Transportation and Infrastructure Committee and the Senate Commerce, Science, and Transportation Committee containing information on how many non-domiciled CDL holders were flagged, as well as the states where those licenses were given. Bills targeting the issuance of non-domiciled CDLs have become pretty damn popular over the past year. Yeah, referred to as Delilah's Law, introduced in March, then an updated version of H.R. 5688 that would crack down on the issuance of non-domiciled CDLs, ensure that truck drivers are proficient in English, and elimination of the CDL mills. This bill, Rouser's bill, not to be confused with three other bills called the Delilah Law, H.R. 7793, H.R. 7758, and Senate Bill 3917. The latter three include The controversial provision requiring all CDL holders to recertify within 180 days. Rouser's version does not include the recertification process. H.R. 5688 has received the most traction so far, now with 73 co-sponsors. There's several others in the mix. You then have the Secure Commercial Driver's Licensing Act, introduced by Tom Cotton of Arkansas in the Senate, Andy Barr in Kentucky in the House. And Representative Jeff Van Drew of New Jersey introduced the No CDLs for Illegals Act, H.R. 5863, in October of last year. A lot of focus, a lot of legislation, but all that legislation isn't worth the paper it's written on if it ultimately isn't passed in the respective House and Senate chambers. Let's get it done, Congress. This year, 26, has been a wild year so far for electric vehicles. The year kicked off with muted demand thanks to the discontinuation of the federal tax credits, changing federal regulations, and at the time at least, relatively cheap fuel. Continued consumer wariness due to the nascent charging infrastructure didn't help as well. Yeah, the gas prices started going up thanks to the conflict in the Middle East, making buyers maybe reconsider fuel-efficient vehicles such as hybrids and, yes, electric vehicles in some cases. In all this tumultuousness, we've learned of one constant. General Motors' full-size electric pickup trucks and SUVs, which will not be replaced anytime soon. According to Crane's Detroit business, GM confirmed there will not be a next generation of their full-size electric vehicle trucks and SUVs in the immediate future, stating that General Motors will instead focus on internal combustion engines and hybrid technology, citing the poor sales of the electric vehicles. Reports of their death may have been exaggerated. Motor Trend reached out to GM. The company confirmed the move but said the program is on hold with a new timeline known internally but not canceled per se. That said, they could not provide us with a specific timeline for restarting development of a successor platform. GM's statement to Motor Trend went on to say, GM has not canceled any electric truck. Electric vehicles remain the end game, and we are firmly committed to our award-winning electric truck and SUV portfolio, along with our advanced technology roadmap. Another spokesperson told the slow sales is the driver to this delay, obviously. I mean, just look at the market. It's kind of puzzling, given that in January, GM didn't seem to be worried about it. The declining EV sales, as they discussed their fourth quarter 25 financials, it's difficult to ignore the $3.3 billion in net income losses they had in the last quarter of last year, due in part to slumping sales of electric vehicles. That downturn is among the reasons they've reinvested in internal combustion engines, like the sixth-generation small block V8. They've started retooling plants for standard and hybrid vehicle production for North America. Spokesperson confirmed that once EV sales rebound, the next-generation platform for those full-size pickups and SUVs will eventually happen. They also confirmed that current generation all-electric Silverado, Sierra, Hummer, and Escalade IQ models will continue being built, and that suppliers are to continue producing parts until we ask them to stop. It is not known if that means production of the current models will continue longer than originally anticipated or ultimately be cut short. But GM, like pretty much all the others in the electric vehicle field, cutting back. Now, seeing.
10: Good morning, network.
11: Yeah, who's speaking?
10: Pardon me?
11: Who is this on the phone?
10: This is Matt Skinner.
11: Man, this here is Roy Mercer from down here at Idabel.
10: Yeah.
11: We got a kind of a problem. I was listening to your radio station there yesterday. Y'all reported that my sister, Sharon Jean Mercer, was down here at Idabel, and she got drunk and got in a fist fight in the bowling alley down here. And I am just a little upset about it.
10: You heard this on the Oklahoma News Network?
11: That's right.
10: Okay, about what time?
11: Well, it had to be about this time yesterday morning.
10: Well, I did the news yesterday morning, and I did no such story mentioning any name or having anything to do with Idabel.
11: Well, it had to be you. Right? That's the only doggone radio station I listen
10: this
11: to.
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11: Well, it's a news thing, ain't it?
10: This is a news operation that is distributed to 70 stations across Oklahoma.
11: Yeah.
10: 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But what you probably heard was the local newscaster in your town, in Idabel.
11: What, is your name Skinner?
10: Yes.
11: Well, he's the one that I heard do this gall-dang story about my sister.
10: No, sir, you didn't, because I have all the stories here in front of me that I used yesterday,
11: and I
10: did no such story.
11: Well, that's the only doggone radio station that my pickup truck will pick up is one that does that Oklahoma news.
10: Right, but most stations,
11: said
10: including our Idabel affiliate, follow our newscast with their own newscast.
11: Well,
10: because we do not do stories like that, because they're not of interest to the state. We only do statewide news stories.
11: It's a bold-faced lie is what it is. It ain't no gall-dang news stories. It said that my sister was down and got drunk and got in a fist fight at the bowling alley.
10: Well, we wouldn't have even done a story like that. That's of no interest to us. We wouldn't have aired it. If you heard it on your radio station...
11: My doggone sure did hear it, and she was pretty doggone
10: upset. Listen to me.
11: While I'm
10: if
11: trying.
10: You heard it on the radio station, the person who read the story was the person who worked for that radio station, not me.
11: I got
10: so
11: me a pretty
10: what
11: good...
10: you need to do is call that radio station and complain to them, because they're the ones who aired it, not us.
11: No, I done called that radio station, and they told me to give y'all a call. I'm getting a runaround here.
10: The buck, because I guarantee you, we not only did we not do that story, we would not do a story like that because it's of no interest to the rest of people in Oklahoma.
11: Well, it's got her pretty doggone upset. I got me a pretty damn good attorney down here, Larry Parnell, in that Idabel, and we're going to have to sue somebody's ass over there.
10: Well, then what you need to do is sue that radio station, because they're undoubtedly the ones who aired that story.
11: Well, now, I heard it, and I heard your name involved in it is what I heard, and I called them, the radio station, and they said Max Skinner at the Oklahoma News.
10: That's right, and evidently you confused my name, my newscast, with their newscast, because probably they run the two, one right after another. First comes my news, and then their newscast.
11: Well.
10: Or first they air my news, and then their own newscast.
11: I don't know anything about that. I don't know nothing about that. All I know is that somebody is going to get the ass whooped over this thing.
10: Well, I can't help you, sir, because I did not carry that story on the network. I have all the stories here listed according to their times.
11: Don't y'all check your stories before you report things on the radio?
10: I didn't air that story.
11: Well, somebody did. Somebody was saying to my sister, Sharon Jean Mercer.
10: Sir, are you listening to me? That radio station did. You need to call that station and tell them they aired that story.
11: Well, listen to me. There's going to be somebody get their gall-dang ass whooped over this thing.
10: Obviously. Fine. Have your attorney call us.
11: No, it ain't going to be no attorney call nobody. I'm going to come down there and whoop your ass.
10: Do you know where you are? 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
11: I can find out, by God.
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11: Well, where the hell are you?
10: I'm in a completely different area, and I'm not going to tell you because you don't understand. 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
11: How big a boy are you?
10: You're not listening to me, sir. I'm trying to explain
11: you
10: the
11: ain't
10: situation
11: listening,
10: to you.
11: You ain't listening to me. I heard my sister's name on a gall-dang radio station, said she was drunk and got in a fist fight.
10: All
11: and
10: right,
11: she's
10: you
11: a church,
10: said that to me 30
11: she,
10: times.
11: She's
10: now
11: a church-going woman, and she would never be involved in no fist fight in no damn bowling alley.
10: Fine, then you need to sue the radio station. That
11: I ain't
10: the
11: suing nobody. There's somebody going to
10: well.
12: Okay. Oh, we're going to have to call him back now.
13: Now's the payoff.
10: Network.
11: Yeah, is this Skinner again?
10: Yes, sir. I'm not going to talk to you anymore.
11: Well, let me tell you this. Let me tell you this.
10: You don't understand. You need to go to the radio station and complain there. Goodbye.
11: First of all, so he did it again. Oh, Lord.
14: You tell him you have to hold on a second. He ever heard of that radio station up there?
10: No. Wait a minute. It's Brent, isn't it? I know that character.
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0: right, more to be learned in the coming days when the U.S. and China delegation continue their discussions there in Beijing. Apparently, one thing that we already know that they've agreed on is no country can be allowed to exact tolls on ships passing through the Strait of Hormuz. According to the State Department this day, a sign the two countries are trying to find common ground to pressure Iran to give up control of that vital waterway. The statement by the State Department just ahead of the high-stakes summit between President Trump and Chinese President Xi Jinping this week. Obviously, Iran's chokehold on the strait will be on the agenda. That near complete closure, since the joint Israeli-U.S. airstrikes continue to send shockwaves through the global energy markets. The State Department said Chinese Foreign Minister Wang Yi and the U.S. Secretary of State Rubio discussed the issue last month on a phone call. They both agreed no country or organization can be allowed to charge tolls to pass through international waterways like the Strait of Hormuz, they say. The State Department had not previously provided a readout on that call, which kind of a break from the usual practice. China's embassy did not dispute the U.S. account of that discussion, simply stating they hope all sides can work together to resume normal traffic through the strait, which, of course, before the war, handled 20% of the world's oil and gas supply. Keeping the area safe and stable, ensuring unimpeded passage, would serve the common interest of the international community, according to the embassy spokesperson. Iran, now they're asking or demanding the right to have control of the strait, collect tolls on shipping traffic as a precondition of ending the war, which obviously the president several days ago said he threw it in the trash before he even finished reading that proposal. With that, we close out our Wednesday edition of the Steve Summers Overnight Drive. Thanks so much for spending some time with us. Come on back. We'll do it again at the midnight hour Eastern time tonight.
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0: SRN News, I'm Jason Walker. President Trump now in China. He says trade will be a key element in his talks with Chinese leader Xi Jinping. The Trump administration hopes to establish a so-called Board of Trade with China to prevent further trade conflicts. The president's plan to put weapons in space, called the Golden Dome for America Missile Defense Program, estimated to cost far more than originally believed. A new Congressional Budget Office analysis estimates the cost $1.2 trillion over the next 20 years. Asian shares trading mixed as the enthusiasm over AI and other tech stocks has faded. Benchmarks rose Wednesday in Tokyo, Seoul, and Shanghai, and fell in Sydney and Hong Kong. SRN News.
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5: 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This is 101.1 The Answer, where Little Rock comes to talk. Start your day with Dave Elswick in the morning, breaking down the stories shaping Arkansas and the nation and hearing what you have to say. Then in the afternoon, join Doc Washburn as he takes on the biggest headlines, asks the tough questions, and opens the phones for real conversation. 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

0: Thanks for spending time with us. Welcome into Wednesday. It is time now for the Mic Drop with this morning's Mike Gavin.
1: Good morning. Well, we have a couple of pieces of World Cup news to talk about today, which could be good or bad, depending on your point of view. Bad news for sure for school kids in Mexico who found out last week that their school year would be cut by 6 weeks, ending on June 5th instead of July 15th because of Mexico's hosting of the World Cup alongside the U.S. and Canada. However, after presumably spending the weekend celebrating, the Mexican government now says it's canceled plans to end school early.
0: Oh.
1: I know. The announcement to end school in June drew some criticism on social media, as well as from Mexico's National Union of Parents, which criticized the decision for taking away lessons from children and called the use of the World Cup as justification unacceptable. The Mexican school calendar will now overlap with the majority of the World Cup, which ends on July 19th.
0: No.
1: Can you imagine that? Can you imagine you found out? First of all, I couldn't even imagine the feeling of knowing that 6 weeks would be cut from the school calendar and just how the rest of my day and week was going to go. Again, celebrating for the rest of that day, the whole weekend, just making plans. You know, what am I going to do with my friends all summer long? And then on Monday, they're like, yeah, no, that's not happening.
0: Just think of the timing of it, right? I mean, it's May 13th.
1: Yeah.
0: So when they announced June 5, you're already in countdown mode.
1: I know.
0: Right now, you know, if this was announced in December, okay, you know, that's one thing. You're not counting down the days to the end of the school year.
1: Yeah.
0: But when they do it this close to the end of the school year and then yank it away, oh.
1: I mean, the teachers too. And I don't know how this affected the teachers. I don't know if they were going to get paid less because of this.
0: Oh, yeah.
1: If they were getting the same pay, I mean, can you imagine the reaction from teachers too?
0: Right.
1: I mean, my girlfriend's a teacher. She'd be, you know, I wouldn't see her. She'd basically be off for the rest of the summer.
0: Wow. So I, you know, with the quality reputation of schools in Mexico, I guess, it was initially thought, you know, we could get away with this. Cutting 6 weeks from the school calendar. Then they thought, well, like, how good is our education in Mexico? Maybe we should keep the kids in school on the 6 weeks.
1: Maybe we need that time in the classroom. And some good news, bad news for World Cup fans planning to travel from New York City to matches in northern New Jersey. The good news, the train ticket is a lot less expensive than it was supposed to be. The bad news, still really expensive. We told you a couple weeks ago that New Jersey Transit was planning on charging riders $150 for the 18-mile round-trip ride from New York City to New Jersey Stadium. New Jersey's governor said it was because of a bad deal the previous administration made with FIFA and a desire not to stick commuters with the bill. Since then, the price has dropped several times, and now it will cost $98 round-trip thanks to, according to the governor, corporate partners kicking in sponsorship money. Tickets go on sale today and must be booked in advance.
0: Oh, so it's the previous administration's fault.
1: That's what we were told.
0: But
1: the governor's brand new. She just got here in January. So that's, you know, that's what we do, right?
0: Okay.
1: You know, it's always usually somebody else's fault.
0: So was that trip like $13? Was it one? I can't remember what the pricing was, but anyway, it's come down significantly. Maybe it's only a 700% increase now in the normal fee, which I think was about $13.
1: Yeah. But I mean, compared to everything else having to do with the World Cup, that is still a relative bargain, right?
0: Yeah.
1: Everything else is inflated, ticket prices and everything else. So, you know, you're getting a bargain now.
0: What a disaster. Thank you, Mike. 13 minutes now in front of the hour.
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0: Thanks for joining us. A high school senior who lived through homelessness much of his childhood has been accepted to 65 colleges and now finalized plans for the fall. ABC News says Lamont Newell, a senior at Verbum Dei Jesuit High School, an all-boys school in Los Angeles, committed to Columbia University this month. Lamont credits local after-school programs and extracurricular activities like playing basketball for helping him find stability in his high school career, once marked by homelessness as his family struggled to find a stable home.
1: You don't let the environment choose who you want to be in society. At the end of the day, you are your own person. You don't let anybody change who you are. You don't let any circumstance change how you want to be.
0: Lamont hopes to major in industrial engineering in college and study abroad in Egypt. That'll do it for this hour. For Nicole Murray and Mike Gavin, I'm Gordon Deal. 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
5: Breaking news this hour from Town Hall. I'm Rich Thomason. President Trump is on his way to China for a highly anticipated summit with Chinese President Xi Jinping. Mr. Trump expects trade to be a primary focus of the talks. The Trump administration hoping to establish a board of trade with China to address differences and prevent future trade conflicts. The BBC's Stephen McDonnell in Beijing.
6: Even though there's a big business delegation accompanying Donald Trump, no one thinks there are going to be huge deals signed. However, if there are some sort of symbolic deals that are inked, that would be encouraging. When it comes to tariffs, I think we just expect that maybe just the detente will continue. China wants to bring up Taiwan because the Chinese government wants the U.S. to not provide armaments at the same level to Taiwan.
5: And the Iran war will likely be discussed. China's one of Tehran's key allies and buys a lot of Iranian oil. Mr. Trump's second state visit to China, the first trip came 9 years ago during his first term. Despite the demands of the Iran war, Secretary of War Hegseth says the U.S. military remains locked and loaded.
7: I take issue with the characterization that munitions are depleted in a public forum. That's not true. And ultimately, we have all the munitions needed to execute what we need to execute, and we're going to ensure that we supercharge that going into the future.
5: Hegseth testifying yesterday on Capitol Hill. A Republican drive for South Carolina to join the national redistricting drive by redrawing its U.S. House map has fizzled. An initial vote in the state Senate fell short. A physician says a French woman being treated for hantavirus after being infected on the cruise ship is critically ill, being treated with an artificial lung. Watching Wall Street this morning, the stock futures are mixed so far. Dow futures down 121 points, while the NASDAQ futures are 237 points higher. More on these stories at townhall.com.
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5: The leader of Hezbollah in Lebanon is demanding the government withdraw from direct talks with Israel.
3: Naim Qassem says in a letter directed to Hezbollah group officials that direct negotiations benefit Israel and that they are concessions by Lebanese authorities. He said Lebanon's government should instead resort to indirect negotiations with Tel Aviv, as in previous years, such as when a ceasefire was reached in November 2024. Lebanon and Israel are scheduled to hold 2 days of talks in Washington starting Thursday in an attempt to end at the latest fighting that broke out 2 months ago following the Iran war and discuss the future of relations between the two sides. I'm Charles de Ledesma.
5: King Charles delivering to British lawmakers his Prime Minister's legislative program for the coming year. It's a ceremonial state opening for Parliament. The question is whether Prime Minister Keir Starmer will be around to implement it, and if he is, whether he will have the authority to push his proposals through Parliament. News and analysis, townhall.com. It seems that America's youngsters are not doing so well when it comes to at least one of the three R's.
10: Researchers warn the U.S. is going through a reading recession, a slide that predates the COVID pandemic. A new analysis of scores from third through eighth grade for 5,000 school districts in 38 states found that only five states had meaningful growth in reading test scores from 2022 to 25. It also finds students remain nearly a half grade level behind pre-pandemic scores in reading. Jason Walker reporting.
5: Hotels say the promised economic boom from the World Cup has not materialized yet for them. The American Hotel and Lodging Association reports that room bookings are lighter than expected in most of the 11 U.S. host cities, roughly a month to go before the start of the tournament. More on these stories. Townhall.com.
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15: It is 6 minutes after the hour, and we are in your nation's capital on our flagship station, WMAL. Across the nation, I'm Larry O'Connor. Good morning. We've got a full program ahead of us as we get you going where you need to go and get you started on your day the right way. Thanks for joining us from the Relief Factor Studios. Coming up in just 30 minutes, we're going to speak with our friend, Cal Thomas, legendary syndicated columnist, conservative analyst, will be joining us, as he always does on Wednesdays at that time. Also, in the 7 o'clock hour, our second hour of broadcast here on the East Coast, Kyle Olson will join us. He's an investigative reporter doing work with Town Hall, and he's got an undercover video expose of people who were working for NGOs linked to Health and Human Services during the Biden administration. they saw firsthand how children were lost in the system, and the Biden administration did not care.

0: With SRN News, I'm Rich Thomason in Washington. You might think the Iran war would top the agenda for President Trump's talks with Chinese President Xi Jinping in Beijing, but Mr. Trump says that's not the case. He says trade will be the top issue. The president now on his way to the summit in Beijing with a bevy of U.S. tech, industry, and finance leaders in tow. The Missouri Supreme Court handing Republicans a redistricting win, the court rejecting a Democrat challenge to a new GOP-friendly congressional map. And while Republicans have enjoyed a good deal of success in redistricting, a GOP redistricting effort in South Carolina has failed. An initial vote in the state Senate came up short. Democratic National Committee Chair Ken Martin is losing the confidence of some party officials concerned about the direction of the party's political machine. On Wall Street this morning, Dow futures are down 143. This is SRN News.
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4: Breaking news this hour from Town Hall. I'm Rich Thomason. Trade will be a central focus of President Trump's summit with Chinese President Xi in Beijing. Mr. Trump leading a delegation of U.S. tech, business, and finance leaders to the Chinese capital. That's where we find correspondent Will Weiser.
5: They will be discussing trade. Both sides have reached a sort of a trade truce since last fall that had prevented each one from imposing high tariffs. And the White House says that there's interest in from both China and the U.S. in extending that trade truce. So that's something that will be discussed. They'll also be discussing an arms sale to Taiwan that the White House has approved but has not yet allowed to go through.
4: China is a key ally of Iran, buys a lot of its oil.
5: Trump is going to talk about Iran when he meets in a state visit with his Chinese counterpart, Xi Jinping. He's already expressed some frustration with the Chinese, saying that they haven't used their strong economic ties to Iran to pressure the Iranian authorities to reopen the Strait of Hormuz, which could ease oil prices.
4: And it's wheels down for the president. He has now arrived in Beijing. In the Cornhusker states.
6: It's too early to call Nebraska's Democratic primary for a seat in the U.S. House. With more than 51,000 votes counted, political activist Denise Powell has a lead of about 2 percentage points ahead of current state Senator John Kavanaugh. The winner of the primary will face Republican Brinker Harding in November. He's been endorsed by President Donald Trump. And U.S. Senator Pete Ricketts easily won Nebraska's GOP primary in his bid to seek his first full term. Ricketts had been appointed to replace former Senator Ben Sasse in 2023 and then won a 2024 special election. I'm Donna Warder.
4: And it's a mixed picture on Wall Street at the moment. The Dow futures are down 130 points. NASDAQ futures 192 points higher. The S&P futures up 14. More on these stories, townhall.com.
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8: 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Dr. Darren Curtis has been named Chief of Programs and Project Management for the U.S. Army Corps of Engineers Little Rock District, where he will oversee civil works, military, and interagency projects across the region. Curtis, a longtime Corps engineer and retired Air Force officer, previously served in multiple leadership roles within the district's medical and project management programs. U.S. consumer prices rose again last month with inflation at 3.8% as the war with Iran drove a sharp jump in energy and gasoline costs. The Labor Department says gas prices are up more than 28% year over year, adding pressure to household budgets. The Arkansas State Police held its annual awards ceremony at the Benton Event Center, recognizing troopers for acts of bravery and service. Among those honored were officers involved in the arrest of a violent carjacking suspect, with several receiving top awards, including Trooper of the Year and the Medal of Valor. I'm Trey Westerberg with your News Flash on 101.1 The Answer.
9: With your Sports Flash, I'm John Thayer on 101.1 The Answer. Arkansas softball team will host the Fayetteville Regional this weekend. The Razorbacks set to play Fordham in the first round on Friday. South Florida and Washington are also set to meet on day one. Major League Baseball action yesterday. The Kansas City Royals fell short in Chicago. They lost to the White Sox 6-5. The Royals, with the loss, are now 19-23. Royals and White Sox back at Wrigley Field tonight. Seth Lugo on the bump for Kansas City. The St. Louis Cardinals yesterday, winners in Sacramento. They beat the Athletics 6-4, 10 hits in the victory. The Cardinals are 24-17. Cardinals and Athletics back at it tonight. Matthew Liberatore on the bump for St. Louis. 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

All right, time to get to it. It is a Wednesday, hump day, middle of the week day, over the hill day. We are closer to Friday than we were on Monday. Did you see what temperature is supposed to be on Monday? Sunny and 90. Sunny and 90. That's what it's supposed to be. The heat is coming. It's out west right now. A couple places in Arizona today are going to be well over 100 degrees. And it's moving its way towards us. And we didn't get a chance to talk about this last week. But El Niño is going to be very strong this year. And what that means for us is very simply that summertime is going to be, you know, a real firecracker this year. It'll be hot, hot, hot, hot, hot. It's going to be dry. And then the wintertime is going to be mild, but a little extra rain this year. So who knows? Maybe we won't get the rain and we'll just be nice and mild. That would be, I could get in that if we would be like that from December through March. I wouldn't argue about it, Val. I take it in a heartbeat. Did we hear from Congressman Hill? Is he joining us today? I didn't hear you. He is? Okay, so he should be calling any moment then, and we'll talk to him. Because we still got a couple of questions from last week. We want him to tell us, bring us up to date on what the Little Rock Housing Authority, how deep is their doo-doo that they stepped in, and talk to him about that. Also want to talk to him about this thing about, credit score and all that that's being mixed up and shook up for us. I don't know exactly what that means, and we want to find out, and it went through his committee, so he should know the ins and outs of it. Of course, we'll talk about Iran, and of course, the president is in China, and I think we're holding a pretty good deck of cards in our hand right now. We got the Trump cards. I like making that joke. We do. We definitely have the cards. Because China was buying Iran's oil on the cheap, and now that's not going to happen because we're not letting any

0: on the Iranians. Here's my whole thing about it. Everybody says, well, they're, you know, $500 million they're losing every day. Okay, let's say they lose that. Who's going to suffer for that? You think it's going to be the upper echelon of the government there in Iran? I don't think that's going to happen. I think the people are going to suffer because of it. And well, we've got Congressman Hill on. We'll talk to him about it. Congressman, the president is over in China. Going to be there for a couple of days. Said he wants to talk about trade. But you know, and I know, and the whole world knows that, you know, when they're not standing right in front of a microphone, they're probably talking about Iran. Would you agree with that?
1: I do, Dave. Good to be with you. Thanks for the invitation to join you today.
0: Always.
1: I saw the president's comments going out to the at Joint Base Andrews, and I know he emphasized trade. I know he emphasized the number of American businesses that he's taking over there to try to pry open the Chinese market, stop Chinese companies from stealing American secrets.
0: Uh-huh.
1: You know, that's all true, and we know that, but I can't think of a more important meeting than Xi, Trump, to talk about ending Iran's war of terrorism and reopen the Strait of Hormuz. No one has benefited from that more than the Chinese country. And so I think exactly as you outline it, that will be a principal topic and potentially ending Russia's invasion of Ukraine.
0: Uh-huh.
1: I think they could talk about Russia's, bad behavior in space, which was documented at the end of the Biden administration. I mean, I think it could have a very robust discussion, and it's, you know, past due. I know both of them have wanted to do this for a long time.
0: Well, yeah, and it's more than just, cutting the oil off from Iran. We've got a lot of friends in the Middle East now, UAE, Qatar, Saudi Arabia. All of them can bring some leverage to bear on the Chinese as well, don't you think?
1: Right, I do. And I think they will. I mean, President Trump's vision is a stable Persian Gulf region with the large Muslim, Islamic, Arab-related kingdoms all having diplomatic relationships and business and security relationships with Israel. I mean, it's game-changing.
0: Yeah, it really is.
1: And it delivers immense security there. And let me say that Japan and Korea and China, the Far East, they definitely benefit from that. But we also invite all our friends in Asia, including China, to buy American oil and gas. We're happy to ship it over there to them.
0: Yep.
1: And so I really, it's an incredible opportunity. And if we weren't watching TV and being distracted, I think we would see what an exceptional reset this is in both global economic policy and global national security policy. And it's not a negative thing. It's all spun in the media as negative, negative, negative. I mean, I see the real potential here for a better international security and economic situation that benefits Americans.
0: Well, I sure see a more peaceful world if we keep the Middle East from being a tinderbox all the time. And then doing what we're doing in our own hemisphere and taking care of Venezuela, probably going to have to take measure of Bolivia and maybe a couple other countries, Cuba. The world will change completely if we take care of those kinds of problems, too.
1: I agree. I've spent a lot of time, particularly in this Congress, all of last year, 2025, and all of 2026, working extensively on economic relationships in the Western Hemisphere to complement the national security situation. And we're seeing dramatic change, both in political outcome in these countries. You mentioned Bolivia a minute ago. It is elected a center-right, pro-American government.
0: Yeah.
1: Probably for the first time in a quarter century. You've seen that in Honduras. You've seen it in Argentina. You've seen it in Peru. You've seen it in Chile. We have good relations in Asuncion, Paraguay. You see it in Guyana. And so President Trump's goal of reshoring in the Western Hemisphere

0: strategic minerals, being a true strategic trade and security partner, that message is being implemented across the Western Hemisphere.
1: You know, this could be the biggest geopolitical change that we've seen since World War II.
0: And it has many of the, you know, many similarities in the sense that, you know, coming out of World War II, you had immense global economic and physical infrastructure destruction. Here, we're seeing the benefits of moving to a resiliency in the supply chains after, you know, 60 years of supply chain sole source manufacturing, just-in-time inventory. All that made countries very vulnerable when it comes to strategic issues, strategic minerals, the medical supply chain and pharmaceutical ingredients. We see all these are a result of being too confident that you can count on everyone for your supply chain. And we want to make sure that we can count on trusted partners for our supply chain. I think that's what's going to drive both the economic and the security partnership changes.
1: All right, one more question about the Middle East, and then we'll put it back on the burner where it can boil at. I wanted to ask you about, I just saw a story this morning, Val, my producer, sent it to me, and that is that Benjamin Netanyahu, his coalition government, is showing some big cracks right now. What do you think? Do you think that you know, the government is going to fall apart there, and they're going to have new elections and whatnot?
0: Well, he's a survivor. He's managed through one of the most tumultuous times in Israel's modern history since October 7th to hold that coalition government together. And I wouldn't count him out. You also recognize that, you know, some of the tougher elements in the Israel parliament are not always in alignment with U.S. interests. So I hope that Netanyahu can continue his balance. We need his partnership in resolving and bringing peace and redevelopment to Gaza. We need his partnership in this diplomatic and national security reset in the Gulf. I mean, they're a critical partner here.
1: I agree with that as well. We had a guest on last week, and they were talking about there's going to be some kind of new credit reporting agency or whatever. It came through your committee. What's that all about?
0: Well, we're increasing competition and trying to bring down expenses for people buying homes. And one way you can do that is have more competition in the credit scores. When you go out and borrow money to buy a house from a mortgage company or from a bank, they run your credit. Everybody knows that expression. They run my credit.
1: Yeah.
0: Well, how do we drive down the cost of running that credit? How do we increase competition? So the Federal Housing Finance Agency has opened up more competition in credit scores. You know, when I was a banker, I think more information is better. So I always looked at the credit scores from a number of bureaus because they collect different information, they report it differently, and you really want to understand your risk when you're loaning money. But this will lower the cost, I think, of running credit, which will benefit all of us when we go try to buy a house and get a mortgage.
1: Yeah, wasn't it like that at one time? I mean, we had like three different branches that reported credit scores on everybody?
0: Yeah, that's right. And what's happened is the technology has advanced and people can get more. The FHFA, this federal regulator of mortgages, let people try to pick just one. And they used to get, when they ran credit, it was for all three bureaus, and you got an aggregated score, basically. And then the government lets you just pick one credit agency, which I didn't think was necessarily the best approach. But now they've come out recently and said you can pick you, the lender, is what I'm talking about. You, the lender, can now choose between the two big companies with their best technology. One's called Vantage, and one is the traditional FICO score, but it's a much more up-to-date score. And I think that, as I say, will help lenders make good decisions.
1: Well, you know, the powers that be tell Dave Elswick that his credit is excellent right now. But
0: well, by God, I expect nothing less.
1: And I was looking at, looking at some of these, take some of your escrow out of your house loan things that are out there. And yep. they're making that all a hard credit run, which means that your credit score is going to go down if you want to look at some of those products. I really wish that they wouldn't do that. Is there any talk about stopping that?
0: No, this is, if you don't do it routinely and you just do it periodically, it shouldn't dramatically impact your score. There is a, in the formula to develop a credit score, if someone is constantly applying for credit and their score is constantly being pulled by different lenders, that can indicate somebody's under financial stress, and so it can be a detriment to your overall score. But to pull credit, periodically, I don't think dramatically impacts your score. But but to get credit from a financial institution, almost in every instance, you are going to have a credit report run. But there are so many different products now to allow people at lower cost, at lower fees, to tap into their home equity. I mean, it's really amazing the opportunities people have. They really have a significant amount of home equity.
1: Yeah,
0: to tap into it at a much lower cost now than years ago, and a lot less paperwork and all that.
1: Well, to be honest, that's why I bought a home. I got out of renting and bought a home just for the express reason of what you said. I'm building up equity in that property. All right, 7:21, let's take a break. When we come back, Congressman, let's talk about the Little Rock Housing Authority and HUD and what's going on there and where you see this ending up. We'll do that when we come back here on the Dave Elswick Show.
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6: 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Dave Elswick, bringing you the issues that matter to Arkansas, the news behind the headlines, and conversations you won't hear anywhere else. 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CNN's Scott Jennings, Mike Gallagher, and Larry Elder, bringing you sharp insight, lively debate, and the perspective you've been looking for. 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
1: All right, back with you here in the studios of the Dave Elswick Show. We're over by party time. Couldn't be a better place for me. I mean, there ain't no such thing as a bad party as far as I'm concerned. 7:24 on a Wednesday, hump day, middle of the weekday. And we've got, of course, Congressman French Hill with us right now. Congressman, bring us up to date. What is going on with the Little Rock Housing Authority? Because the feds are stepping in and saying, hey, you guys have been screwing the pooch on this. Are you still there, Congressman?
0: Sorry, I had you on mute.
1: Oh, okay.
0: It's been a mess for years, and it's just been so mismanaged. You have 6,000 people on a waiting list trying to get assistance from public housing in Little Rock. You've had questions that the previous management misappropriated money. They can't find the money. The government says that the agency has not handled millions of dollars correctly. You have tenants that are complaining about lack of repairs and important changes for their home that they count on. And so going back to 2023, I'd urge the Biden administration to look into the Metropolitan Housing Agency and also look into their own mismanagement. This is a very important point I want to make. This is not just complaining about the incompetence and lack of effective management of Metropolitan Housing Authority in Little Rock, but also HUD's oversight of the Little Rock Public Housing Agency. Mm-hmm. So we've conducted a major investigation on that, and the committee is looking at over 30 cities that have serious public housing authority violations. And so we had a public hearing in Little Rock back in March. We vetted all the challenges that the Attorney General has pointed out and the federal investigators have pointed out. And then recently, the Trump HUD has taken over the Metropolitan Housing Authority, and it appears to me they're going to use the staff at MHA to run it at HUD's direction and try to clean up the books and records. They don't have good books and records. They don't have the right leadership there, and then help them get that cleaned up. So this is HUD helping Little Rock clean up the mess at MHA and then turn it back over to a Little Rock appointed board of directors. But this is way past due. This should have happened just years ago. And so I'm very hopeful that this will be effective and put Little Rock back on a sustainable footprint, transparent, accountable, that our tenants, our families who are dependent on public housing, public assistance, get the kind of care they need. And I'm committed to watching this very closely. And I know my friends at the city that have been so concerned about this for years, like Dean Kampuras or Joan Adcock on the city board, Lance Hines on the city board, and now Virgil Miller is fully engaged. I hope they'll recognize this is an important responsibility for the city to make sure this is done right. And I'm going to hold HUD accountable. So between us, hopefully we get a much better outcome for our local families that count on HUD assistance.
1: Well, with all of the mistakes that we've seen at the Housing Authority, I'm taking it that they pulled an audit on it. They know that there's money missing. Was there criminal malfeasance in this?
0: I think there's the potential of that, and the committee, our committee, the House Financial Service Committee, wrote the Eastern District of the U.S. Attorney's Office in Little Rock, asking them to do a full assessment of all the charges that HUD has asserted on missing money, misappropriation of funds, and determine who should be held accountable for this, whether it's criminal or civil or just public people held publicly accountable for mismanagement. This drives taxpayers nuts.
1: Yeah, it does.
0: When you don't have accountability And you know, you hear this all the time, Dave. You hear it on the radio because you're full-time listening to other people's views. And I hear it as a full-time member of Congress listening to my constituents every single day. People just can't stand it when they don't get the full story and somebody isn't held responsible for making a terrible mistake.
1: Yeah, you know, when
0: they read about it, they read about it, then they never read about it, the termination, the adjudication, the completion. And I'm just committed to helping the city get to the bottom of this and holding people accountable. And we're going to do the best we can.
1: Well, good luck in working with the mayor. That's all I'll say about that. All right, we're going to let you go, Congressman. We thank you for your time.
0: Thanks so much. Great
1: to be with you. Talk to you later. Congressman French Hill here on the Dave Elswick Show. We got Bill O'Reilly coming up, and we'll hear what he has to say. I'm sure he may be talking about the president's trip to China. And then when we get back from that, we'll be joined by Congressman Westerman here on the Dave Elswick Show. But right now, let's have Bill.
9: 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Stand by for the O'Reilly Update Morning Edition. But first.
10: 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On this Wednesday, it's complicated. That's the cliche. But President Trump's visit to China this week certainly is. First, the Chinese could help end the Iran conflict because it buys so much oil from the mullahs. If the communists purchase elsewhere, like the USA, Iran's economy gets hammered. But in order for Beijing to cooperate with America, it will want the Trump administration to stop protecting Taiwan. If the USA did that, the world would perceive America as weak. Then there's AI. China's been stealing U.S. technology and doesn't really care whether we like it or not. So how do you stop that? Very difficult. Now, you may remember I traveled to Beijing a year ago for a sit-down with high-ranking communists. The world is a much more chaotic place now than it was then. So this week there are very high stakes in play. All loyal Americans should be hoping the talks succeed, that they go our way. But we remain a very divided nation. And many citizens would rather see Donald Trump fail than succeed in the negotiations. Back in a moment. 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With just a single forged document, they can file at the county. 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That is the Morning O'Reilly Update. More analysis later on.
11: This is Ed Morrissey of HotAir.com for Town Hall. Donald Trump finally got his response from Iran. Will he act on it? Last week, Trump had sent a 14-point framework to mediators in Islamabad for reaching a peace accord with Iran. Trump insisted that the IRGC surrender its highly enriched uranium, agree to verifiably end its pursuit of nuclear weapons, and stop attacking international shipping in the Strait of Hormuz. Tehran demanded that the U.S. recognize the strait as Iranian sovereign territory and pay war reparations. Trump responded by calling the IRGC's terms as stupid and totally unacceptable. Yet Trump also insisted that a deal could be reached with the regime. That is an unfortunate illusion, something Trump maintains despite all evidence to the contrary. Iran violated its terms almost immediately in the Strait, and Iran continues to threaten the Strait. The ceasefire is dead. Trump either has to follow through on consequences or cut bait and walk away with Iran's regime nearly as dangerous as ever. The decision point has arrived.
12: 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Josh Hammer's blistering commentary puts politics and culture on trial. 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
13: 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And hear from national voices like Chris DeGaulle, Scott Jennings, Hugh Hewitt, Larry Elder, and Mike Gallagher. 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Dave Elswick is the conservative voice of Arkansas, and he's back. 101.1 The Answer.
1: All right, back with you here on the Dave Elswick Show. We should be hearing from Bruce Westerman momentarily. He'll be giving us a call, and we'll talk to him about this China visit that the president's doing. I mean, I want you to think about this. Cuba may just, you know, it might be Cuba, but it won't be like Cuba is right now. The communists are going to be done. And they've been in power ever since I was a kid. Man, I can remember Castro, and the media was in love with him. He was a man making changes for the people of Cuba. And we've got Bruce Westerman, Congressman Westerman is with us. Congressman, let's start off with the 800-pound gorilla that's out there. The president's in China right now. And, you know, when we look at what this president has done, he's changing the landscape, the geopolitical landscape of the Middle East. And he's also working on changing the political landscape in the Western Hemisphere, taking down Venezuela. Looks like they're going to do the same thing to Cuba, Bolivia, and some other countries that have really strong leanings towards communism. This president should go down in history as one of the most influential presidents of all time.
14: Yeah, he certainly made his mark, and he's got a lot left to go. Yeah, I've never seen anything like when President Trump got sworn in the second term and the speed at which he has attacked so many different things. I think it'll take years for people to look back and reflect on what actually happened. I mean, if you can compare that and contrast it to the administration before him, it's like night and day. So is everything going to be right that he did? I'm not sure. Time will tell, but I can tell you for sure it's not from a lack of effort and not from having lofty goals and going after big things.
1: Yeah, well, let's talk about something that he's changed. And he got during his first term, he got the Abraham Accord through, and now we've got nations like the UAE and Saudi Arabia and Qatar and others using their military against Iran. I mean, that you would have never heard of such a thing 10 years ago.
14: Yeah, a lot of that was set in motion. And, you know, we know the story of Iran, how they've been nothing but a pain in the rear and a thorn in the flesh since 79. And this was coming to a head. Somebody was going to have to deal with it. And the closer they got to a nuclear weapon, the more that came to a boil. And, you know, this president didn't back down from it. Now, it's a mess. I don't know how it's going to all end up, but it's definitely something that had to be addressed at the time that it was addressed. And, you know, the president's adamant that they can't have a nuclear weapon, which I don't know if people understand the seriousness of Iran having a nuclear weapon, but they would use it. They wouldn't build one just for a show of strength. They would build one to probably drop it on Israel first, and then if they could get one here, they would drop it on us as well.
1: Yeah, I agree. Could you even conceive of those knuckleheads getting their hands on a nuke? I mean, come on. Nobody wants them to have a nuke. And that includes all our coalition partners over in the Middle East that we've put together since the Abraham Accords were passed by all those countries in the Middle East.
14: Right. And even the Europeans that are sitting this one out are, you know, they've got to be pleased that Iran's pathway to a nuclear weapon is being interrupted. They still got enriched uranium there that somehow or another that has to, the regime has to end, and that uranium has to be taken somewhere else. And any opportunity they have to enrich more uranium or build missiles, especially intercontinental missiles, that has to be taken out.
1: Yeah, and I agree wholeheartedly about that. I mean, that uranium dust that we're talking about, 600 pounds of it, that's a lot of uranium that has already been, changed to be fissionable and put into an atomic weapon.
14: Or to make a dirty bomb or other things they could do with it.
1: Why? I won't start talking about a lot of that because when I was in the Air Force, they told us what they had already intercepted, Mossad had intercepted, and it made me highly, highly uncomfortable when I was hearing what I was hearing. And I know that there's more stuff that they're hearing that won't even come close to me. I won't sniff it because I don't have the ultra-high clearances that you got to have. Got to go into a specially built room so that nobody can get a hold of that material. And it's really it's crazy right now. How about the Western Hemisphere? How do you like what the president's doing? I mean, took out Venezuela. They seem to be playing ball now and are using their oil the way they should have. We're keeping those tankers that are full of oil that we took from Maduro. But there's other countries over there. I mean, we're looking at Cuba. The president has spoken about Cuba quite a few times, and I know that Marco Rubio, Secretary of State, would like nothing better than to see that regime toppled in Cuba. Bolivia, another one. I mean, this is going back to the whole thing of, FDR, Kerry, speaks softly and carry a big stick.
14: Yeah, the condition that that Central and South America has gotten into really since, I would say, Reagan's days is really not a good thing. I remember as a kid when the Soviets actually had troops in Central and South America.
1: Yep.
14: And, all of that seemed to go away, and I think we just got lazy about our own hemisphere, and you saw a lot of socialist influence come in. You saw, Cuba's always been a problem down there in their ties with Russia and Iran, and then Venezuela with the oil. You think about Trump going to China to negotiate economic issues with the Chinese, having control of that Venezuelan oil is, and with the Straits of Hormuz shut down, that's a big issue to the Chinese. I'm interested to get reports on how those negotiations go. I've got some specific issues in my district that I've been told the president was going to address, or at least it was going to be in the papers that were exchanged over there. So I'm anxious to hear how the trade mission goes.
1: Well, we want China to buy a whole lot more agricultural product from us. I mean, that kind of got us into the pickle that the farmers are in right now. China had said that they were going to buy, I think, $1 billion worth of produce from our farmers, and then they reneged on that. Well, when you're planting and you're dependent on countries doing what they say, that made it tough on the American farmer, and it's still tough on the American farmer.
14: Yeah, and what China is also doing is they're going into South America, clearing a lot of forest and developing a lot of ag land. They're trying to develop more ports on the west coast of South America. You know, China, if you talk about kind of a colonial state, they greatly abuse things in Africa, and they see South America kind of the same thing. In the big picture, I think they see Africa as energy and minerals, and they see South America as agriculture. And they're spending a lot of money and doing a lot of development to try to find a different source for those things, where they're not dependent on the U.S. They, you know, they're using this in their strategy to try to avoid as much trade with us, as much imports with us. However, they still want to export the things they make to us. So I think this president's keenly aware of those issues, and he's just not going to let them take advantage of it.
1: Yeah, and that's a good thing. Let's talk about when we come back, because I got to go ahead and get a break in. When we come back, Congressman, something that goes through your committee, let's talk about rare earth minerals and how China's tried to get a stranglehold on that, and we're fighting back now, and you know, they don't have the stranglehold they had 2 years ago. We'll talk about that when we come back. Bruce Westerman is our guest. He's Congressman of District 4. You'll have more to talk to you about here on the Dave Elswick Show, 101.1, The Answer.
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1: Hey, the weather today is going to be lots of sun, UV index 99. All right, so keep that in mind because you can start getting burned now. You know, it's getting to be that type of time of the year. But 84 for a high today, 53 for a low, and then tomorrow more sun and a high of 78 degrees. Like I told you, though, you get to Monday, it's going to be 90 here in Little Rock. Kind of like that. At least I do. But I know that a lot of you don't like to hear me talk about how this is going to be, you know, one of those blowtorch summers. But it's looking that way with El Nino being so strong and keeping the westerly flow of air coming off the coast and bringing and then heating it up over the Rockies and dumping it right on top of our heads. It's going to be interesting to see how that all works out. Our guest, Congressman Bruce Westerman, District 4, Congressman, you're in Natural Resources Committee. How are we trying to wrest control from the Chinese, who've done a pretty good job in Africa of locking up a lot of the rare minerals over there?
14: Yeah, well, Dave, you mentioned something when you were coming out of the break about how dry and hot it is.
1: Yes.
14: And, you know, it's very, very dry in the West, especially in the Intermountain region in the West. And this could be one of the worst fire seasons that we've seen. Could be the worst one ever. Hopefully it won't be. I know this administration has a different focus that when they see a fire start, they're not playing games with it. They're going to get on it and try to put it out. But we've already seen some big fires and even in Florida and Georgia. So that's one of the things we're working on the Resources Committee. And we've got Secretary Burgum in this morning for his budget hearing. I'm sure we'll talk about that, as well as mining and critical minerals. But you were talking about China having a stranglehold on us. They've still got a stranglehold on us. If you look at the U.S. Geological Survey's report on critical minerals, and you go down the list of the 50-some-odd that are on it, it's just, you know, we're 100% dependent on a lot of these rare earths and critical minerals. And then you look at to see where the leading import source is, and China's on nearly every one of those. I pulled the list up here, from arsenic to cesium to fluorspar to gallium, graphite. Go down the list, and it's almost all dominated by China. Now, we're doing some things working with the administration. One project we're doing is called Project Vault, and it's going to be like the Strategic Petroleum Reserve, except it's for strategic critical minerals.
1: Mm-hmm.
14: And all critical minerals are strategic by definition, but it's going to create a market that prevents the Chinese from dumping low-cost materials when they see somebody trying to develop a new mine. You know, we have enough hurdles here getting permits to do mining, but the Chinese have accumulated so many minerals from all around the world and so much of the processing capacity that when they see a new mine getting ready to be started or come online, they will literally dump that product into the market to drive the prices down to make the economics of the project look bad.
1: Yeah.
14: So they're in this for the long run. They've been very strategic going into especially into Africa, countries over there that are mineral rich. They don't care if it's slave labor. They don't care anything about the environment. They just go in and rape and pillage the land and take the material back to China and process it and sell it to us in our cell phones and gadgets that we all have. Again, they're producing the wealth and we're exporting our wealth to China. We've got to change that scenario. it's not just an economic security issue, it's a national security issue, because a lot of these rare earths and critical minerals end up in our defense system.
1: Congressman, how much does it worry you that a mayor of a city in California is brought down as being a communist spy for the Chinese? I mean, this is not good that they're making these kinds of inroads. It's one thing that you're infiltrating a business or whatever. It's another thing that you can get the electric to vote your people into office.
14: Yeah, again, this is just part of China's strategy, and they intentionally manipulate whatever rules and systems that we have. You know, we have a free market economy. They don't have a free market economy in China, but they use their government control to come in and manipulate markets and try to play in our free markets using their government subsidies. That's how they've gained a lot of this leverage. And one of the things they do is their global economic development. If you think about it, it was really before the first Trump administration, during the Obama administration, there were Chinese businessmen going to little towns all across the country, many of them in Arkansas, and they were talking about these huge economic investments. And a lot of them actually made no sense at all why they would do it. But it wasn't about economic development. It was about getting a toehold in the U.S. and, you know, getting these local governments and municipalities on the hook for some kind of Chinese development project so they could come in and build things and, in the name of economic development, really grab a toehold here. That probably came out the most obvious in the purchase of farmland and real estate in the U.S. That was, a lot of it was close to our military bases. And at one point, it was like we were just thinking this was okay. We'll just let them come in and do that, especially going back to the Obama administration. That started changing under the Trump administration. And I think just more of the first Trump administration, there was more awareness of it through the Biden administration. And then there's really been a clampdown on those kinds of activities. And you don't, it's been a long time since I've heard about a Chinese company going to Arkansas to look for a place to invest.
1: Yeah, that's changed. Something else that's got to change is we got to make sure balloons don't go flying across the United States and fly across some of our most treasured secrets and trying to pick up information about them.
14: Yeah, and talk about the special rooms where you get classified briefings. I've been in one of those and found out more about balloons than I ever wanted to know. That's a big concern. I'll say that.
1: Well, I tell you, it's a big concern to me that, you know, somebody is working for a government that has nothing but bad things on their mind when it comes to us. I'm speaking, of course, about China and how they view us in the world. But, you know, they've done a pretty good job of infiltrating here into the United States. And, I mean, we've had, you know, people coming in. And, yeah, that's what I was talking about. You know, the mayor out there, I think it's like Acadia or someplace like that. Out in California, who got the people to vote for him, but nobody knew until that the government came out, the FBI came out and said, "Hey, she's a spy. That's what she is. She's a spy." So you know, how do we control things better and not letting people like this get into our country?
14: Well, this is a whole nother can of worms, Dave. And you talk about somebody like this being able to run for office and get elected. It's one of the, with social media and with the artificial intelligence and the influence it can have, to, you know, basically create images of people that aren't really who those people are. I'm not talking about physical images, but the persona and the type of person that it is. And it's being used every day. And I see where it could easily be used to manipulate elections going forward. Of all the technology that I've seen out there, AI kind of concerns me more than anything else. I would be okay if we'd never discovered this concept of AI, but the problem is it's out there. The Chinese are racing to develop it. We're racing to develop it. We've got to figure out how to develop it and use it for good and have very stiff penalties for using it for bad. And that, I think that's just going to be a growing policy issue in the next coming years, is how do we actually regulate something like AI to protect people's freedoms? And that's what it comes down to. Now, there'll be a lot of arguments on free speech and you can't control this, but there's also this other idea of your rights end where mine begin. You have to have freedom with restraints on it so that everybody has freedom. And I think what really can be done with some of this AI technology is undermine other people's freedoms. And I'm really concerned about the damage it could do. But at the same time, it's something that can be used in defense, and we have to keep developing it.
1: All right, Congressman, we thank you for your time today. Some very insightful answers from you this morning here on the Dave Elswick Show. We'll see you next week again. Thank you.
14: Thank you, Dave. Bye-bye.
1: All right, 8 o'clock. Meantime for the news. We'll join it in progress.
3: With the challenges that we have in the trade relationship with China.
21: A pending U.S. weapons sale to Taiwan is a thorny issue in relations between Washington and Beijing. Wholesale inflation surged last month, the producer price index for April jumping 6% from a year ago, up 1.4% from March. Energy prices skyrocketed higher. As U.S. doctors closely monitor Americans from the hantavirus-stricken cruise ship, a woman in Paris who contracted the virus is gravely ill. 18 Americans are quarantined in the U.S., one of them tested positive and is in a biocontainment unit. Three people died on board the Dutch-flagged cruise ship while it was out in the Atlantic. Watching Wall Street ahead of this morning's opening bell, stock futures remain mixed. Dow futures down 245 points, while the Nasdaq futures are 65 points higher. S&P futures 5 points in the red. More on these stories, townhall.com.
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23: 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U.S. consumer prices rose again last month with inflation at 3.8% as the war with Iran drove a sharp jump in energy and gasoline costs. The Labor Department says gas prices are up more than 28% year over year, adding pressure to household budgets. The Arkansas State Police held its annual awards ceremony at the Benton Event Center, recognizing troopers for acts of bravery and service. Among those honored were officers involved in the arrest of a violent carjacking suspect, with several receiving top awards, including Trooper of the Year and the Medal of Valor. Dr. Darren Curtis has been named Chief of Programs and Project Management for the U.S. Army Corps of Engineers Little Rock District, where he will oversee civil works, military, and interagency projects across the region. Curtis, a longtime Corps engineer and retired Air Force officer, previously served in multiple leadership roles within the district's medical and project management programs. I'm Trey Westerberg with your News Flash on 101.1 The Answer.
2: With your Sports Flash, I'm John Thayer on 101.1 The Answer. Major League Baseball action yesterday. The Kansas City Royals fell short in Chicago. They lost to the White Sox 6-5. The Royals, with the loss, are now 19-23. Royals and White Sox back at Wrigley Field tonight. Seth Lugo on the bump for Kansas City. The St. Louis Cardinals yesterday, winners in Sacramento. They beat the Athletics 6-4, 10 hits in the victory. The Cardinals are 24-17. Cardinals and Athletics back at it tonight. Matthew Liberatore on the bump for St. Louis. Arkansas softball team will host the Fayetteville Regional this weekend. The Razorbacks set to play Fordham in the first round on Friday. South Florida and Washington are also set to meet on day one.
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0: Well, I hope that you got to hear that last hour. There's a lot of interesting things talked about during the last hour. Check in and go to the different websites, and we are replaying that my show throughout the day. That way, you can hear it in its entirety. All right, hold on. You're not on. Go ahead.
1: It's the Dave Elswick Show page on Facebook.
0: Okay, that's all you got to do. All right, and
1: it's on my page streaming as well.
0: Take it and check it out. All right, you need to keep. You need to be edumacated, as President Bush says. Edumacate yourself.
1: Yeah, if you miss the show, you can go and watch it on demand.
0: Absolutely, that's the way it works. Well, Trump is set to arrive in Beijing. I guess he has arrived, but now he's touched down. And, of course, there's high-stakes talks with the Chinese about this. He's sitting down with the president, Xi Jinping, as the world's two largest powers are going to negotiate about Taiwan. And I apologize that I didn't ask Hill or Westerman about Taiwan. There's a lot of things to talk about there as well. Trade and a fragile U.S.-China relationship that's shaky because of the military tensions and economic rivalry going on between the two countries. The meeting comes at a volatile moment for Washington as a ceasefire between the U.S. and Iran faces a mounting strain following recent military exchanges in and around the Strait of Hormuz. Did you see the story yesterday about the Kuwaiti military catching four Iranian, super soldiers, like our SEALs, infiltrating into Kuwait, and they were up to no good, I guarantee you that. Iran is still a thorn. You know what really bothers me, Val, is I read the comments a lot of times of the articles that are published about the war and what's going on and what the Chinese are doing, what the Russians are doing. I mean, Epic Times is a perfect place to go to read those stories because they pay attention to that stuff. But, hear Americans say, well, when is China ever or Iran ever attacked the United States? Are you so stupid, so out of it, that you think that we got to wait until they shoot guns at us or drop bombs on us before we do something to stop what they're

about China. They're just as bad as Iran is about this. And that is saying, yeah, we agree with that. And they signed some piece of paper that they'll make sure that they don't steal some kind of technology or whatever. And what happens? They steal that technology. They'll sign anything. They'll tell us anything. You know, this is where you gotta, you know, you gotta do the whole thing Reagan said: trust but verify. You're gonna have to watch the Chinese because they're coming at us from every conceivable angle now, and they're using our Constitution against us in a lot of instances. The White House also previewed discussions on AI, cybersecurity, and China's rapidly expanding nuclear program, areas where officials acknowledged deep mistrust and limited progress despite ongoing communications channels. On the economic front, the administration is focusing on more targeted trade arrangements, including a proposed U.S.-China Board of Trade that would help manage commerce in non-sensitive goods. Officials said the framework could initially cover trade in the double-digit billions, with an emphasis on sectors like agriculture and aerospace. Yeah, I can go take you back to, like, you know, 2019, 2020, 2021, and show you all the different things that China said they were going to do about buying, you know, grains and things from our farmers. And then our farmers overplanted when they decided, the Chinese, not to buy the products that the farmers grew. So they got insurance to cover them in that, but still it puts a precarious farmers in a precarious position right now. Well, it's the second meeting between Trump and the China president in the second Trump administration following their last face-to-face at the Busan summit in South Korea in October in 2025. They went there in 2025 because there was still a lot of freaking dead people running around there. You did watch Train to Busan, didn't you? If you didn't watch that movie, then you didn't get my joke. But that's all right. This is Trump's first state visit to China since 2017, and they're not talking pandas. Remember when the world, all of them, fell in love with the Chinese because they sent a few panda bears to the United States? So it was a Xing Li or whatever, I forget what the female's name was. But they used to have a display at the Memphis Zoo for the pandas. They had a couple of pandas, but they had to return them. Chinese won't let us keep them. So anyway, just an aside. The summit also comes after more than a year of tariff escalations and uneasy truces between Washington and Beijing, with both sides still trying to stabilize a trade relationship that's been strained by export controls, rare earth disputes, and retaliatory duties. Trump entered office promising a far more aggressive trade posture towards China, imposing sweeping tariffs, export restrictions that trigger retaliatory measures from Beijing and rattle global markets. While both governments later agreed to a temporary trade truce reached during talks in Busan in 2025, many of the underlying disputes still remain unresolved. So we'll see what the president gets out of China when he's over there doing his thing here for the next couple of days. Also, administration officials talking about discussions in Beijing are expected to include a possible extension of arrangements tied to rare

0: earth exports. And we just talked about that with Congressman Bruce Westerman, and his committee deals specifically with rare earth minerals, along with additional Chinese purchases of U.S. ag products and aircraft. The administration also has maintained a firm posture on Taiwan ahead of the summit. Officials noted the U.S. has approved more arms sales to the island in Trump's first year than during the entirety of the previous administration, reinforcing that Washington is not easing its defense commitments despite ongoing talks with Beijing. So why didn't they hit them harder during the last administration? Well, remember Hunter. Hunter was doing all kinds of business with Chinese companies. And the last thing that the president wants to do is to show that his son has got his fingers in the cookie jar where he shouldn't be at. You know, bottom line, should not be at all. So that's kind of what you can look towards with this meeting that's going to be going on with the president and the president of China. 8:16, let's go ahead and get our break in, then we'll come back and talk more here on the Dave Ellswick Show.
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0: All right, let's get back to it here on the Dave Ellswick Show. Let me find, I had some other articles that I wanted to talk about dealing with this whole thing with the Chinese, because these are going to be very consequential issues that the president and Xi are talking about. You got the digital lockdown for U.S. officials as Trump arrived in China. What am I talking about? Well, as Trump and hundreds of aides, security personnel, and officials prepare to travel to China, were being there, many are going to leave behind one of the most basic tools of modern government. They're not taking their cell phones. Did you see this article about this, Val? Instead, officials entering China will travel with stripped-down clean devices, temporary laptops, and tightly... Can you get that story? Story just jumped off of my phone. But they're checking out because the Chinese are notorious for stealing technology, and it's a big deal amongst them, and stopping them from doing that kind of stuff. And, I don't know if they can stop them or not, to be honest with you. It's going to be interesting to see if they can. All right, so, you know, the president is dealing. Burgum says that he's going in stronger than ever. Well, maybe a little stronger than Biden, but Biden didn't want to have to put pressure on China. Why? Because his son was making millions of dollars, and so was the Biden family on all of that. Does he want to improve his image on the world stage? That's another question here. Does he want to look somewhat more reasonable and respectable than you probably would think that he would release imprisoned media magnate Jimmy Lai? Hugh Hewitt was talking about this and says he cares at all about reducing the enduring global awareness of his ruthlessness. He could release prisoners of significance in the world's opinion, like Jimmy Lee, once a powerful media tycoon in a free Hong Kong. Remember when they got Hong Kong from the British? Remember the British said, hey, the Chinese promises us that nothing's going to change in Hong Kong if they take over. You don't have to worry. No, you don't have to worry. Then came the umbrella protest where everybody was carrying a black umbrella opened and pointed towards the president's residence on Hong Kong. And Hong Kong now is not the Hong Kong that we've talked about for years and years. They changed it, and you knew they were going to change it. If you know anything at all about the Chinese, you don't take them at their word. You can't. You just can't do it. And they demand that, you know, companies that are coming into China, that they got to give the Chinese all of the schematics of all of the, you know, technology that they're using. And China can't use it for like 5 years, but by the time 5 years are up, they've got a mirror company that's just like the company that was sharing the technology with the Chinese, and they get booted out of the country, and they have literally like a little mini-me, you know, running and doing things for the Chinese. It's crazy stuff. So by her own admission, this Elaine Wang that we've been talking about secretly served the interest of the Chinese government, according to Assistant Director Roman Rozhavsky of the FBI's Counterintelligence and Espionage Division. Let this serve as a clear warning. Individuals who act on behalf of foreign governments to influence our democracy are going to be identified, investigated, and brought to justice. Protecting the rule of law and the transparency of our democratic processes remains at the core of the FBI's mission, and we will continue working alongside our partners to safeguard the integrity of our elections and keep hostile actors from undermining the voices of the American people. According to her plea agreement from late 2020 through 2022, Wang and Mike Sung, 65, of Chino Hills, California, worked at the direction and control of PRC government officials and coordinated with U.S.-based individuals to promote the PRC's interests by, among other things, promoting pro-PRC propaganda in the United States. Sun is serving a four-year federal prison sentence after he pleaded guilty in October of last year to acting as an illegal agent of a foreign government. This stuff's been going on in the 20s. It's been going on, and Obama ignored it. Biden ignored it and said, in fact, members of Biden's family fed off of that stuff and made millions of dollars. That's what happened. All right, we need to get our break in. I'm late. So a break, and then we're back with more until we get to the news.

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5: I got about a minute left here before we get to the news. Kuwait on Tuesday accused Iran of sending several members of its Islamic Revolutionary Guards Corps to infiltrate a strategically important Kuwaiti island. On May 1st, a group of armed members of the Revolutionary Guards arrived at this island in the Persian Gulf aboard a rented fishing boat and exchanged fire with Kuwaiti soldiers, and injuring one of them. Kuwait's Interior Ministry said in a statement, four members of the Revolutionary Guards were arrested while two others fled. Kuwait's foreign ministry identified all six of the attackers and said they included officers in the Iran Navy and Army. Kuwait authorities, much like their counterparts in neighboring Bahrain and the United Arab Emirates, have cracked down on individuals and groups they say have links with Iran's Revolutionary Guards. All right, here's your news.
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7: This is Ed Morrissey of HotAir.com for Town Hall. Donald Trump finally got his response from Iran. Will he act on it? Last week, Trump had sent a 14-point framework to mediators in Islamabad for reaching a peace accord with Iran. Trump insisted that the IRGC surrender its highly enriched uranium, agree to verifiably end its pursuit of nuclear weapons, and stop attacking international shipping in the Strait of Hormuz. Tehran demanded that the U.S. recognize the strait as Iranian sovereign territory and pay war reparations. Trump responded by calling the IRGC's terms as stupid and totally unacceptable. Yet Trump also insisted that a deal could be reached with the regime. That is an unfortunate illusion, something Trump maintains despite all evidence to the contrary. Iran violated its terms almost immediately in the strait, and Iran continues to threaten the strait. The ceasefire is dead. Trump either has to follow through on consequences or cut bait and walk away with Iran's regime nearly as dangerous as ever. The decision point has arrived.
8: President Trump has triggered a $200 billion tech disruption, and Wall Street is asleep at the switch. This $200 billion investment in chip technology could make today's artificial intelligence chips obsolete. Technology that will make today's AI data centers a thing of the past, like IBM's old mainframes. While most investors are focused on old-fashioned AI, there are three companies quietly building a trillion-dollar triangle that could transform every tech sector on Earth. These three companies are gearing up to develop and manufacture supercomputers the size of a dinner plate. Institutions like Vanguard, BlackRock, and State Street are pouring more than $200 billion into this AI revolution. Investment guru George Gilder has been predicting tech revolutions for more than 40 years, including the iPhone, Netflix, and Amazon. Now he's got his finger on three companies whose technology will change tech forever. 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
5: All right, back with you here on the Dave Elswick Show. A civil commission has now released definitions and definitive reports on the atrocities that were committed on October 7th against Israel, and this matters. I mean, this is a big report, and this report is the first to systematically assemble, verify, and analyze the evidence on sexual and gender-based violence that occurred. It's something that, a lot of people refuse to believe anything that happened during October 7th. And they pick up their Palestinian flag and yell from the sea to the Mediterranean Sea, from the river to the sea, you got to take out all the Jews. Well, what they're saying is that we want genocide of all the Jews that are in what they consider Arab territory. And so they got this evidence on sexual and gender-based violence during the attacks and in captivity, drawing on a uniquely constructed and independently secured war crimes archive. What emerges is not a collection of isolated incidents, but a coherent and repeated pattern of violence carried out across multiple locations and phases, from the initial attacks through abduction and transfer to prolonged captivity and the deliberate digital calculation of abuse. For the first time, these crimes can be understood in their full scope, structure, and operational logic and document it in a way that establishes a clear foundation for accountability. The crimes committed at the hands of Hamas are a level of evil and calculated depravity that defies adequate description. May this record serve to set the moral and historical record straight, at least for the Hamas enablers who still have a conscience. Ed Morrissey from Hot Air wrote, the French channel I-24 reported on the release of the report earlier yesterday, which discusses the commission itself as well as an overview of the atrocities Hamas committed. This is by far the most all-encompassing investigation, their reporter observes. For more extensive and well-documented than the different effort from the United Nations. The evidence makes clear the repugnant and deliberate strategy to use sexual and gender-based violence as a genocidal weapon of terror, including something particularly disgusting that the commission calls genocide. First time I've heard that term. What's the definition of genocide? Well, genocide is what Hamas did, the terrorists, when they forced family members to watch the murders and sexual assaults take place, and also forced family members to participate in those assaults. Unbelievable. Unbelievable. And yet, some of you run out and pick up a Palestinian flag, even a Hamas flag, and march across college campuses talking about how Hamas is being genocidally gotten rid of. If there was a group that was a terror group, and their stated goal was to do away with the United States, and they were, you know, kidnapping people, killing them in cold blood, we'd do something about it. Well, we did. It was called World War II, and it was the Nazis. And we brought Germany to its knees. Then we had to do the same thing to the Japanese and bring them to their knees. Because that's all these people understand. Is power. But that's really amazing. They call it genocide. K-I-N-O-C-I-D-E. And they made fathers watch their daughters be raped by other terrorists. In some instances, members of the family were told to attack other members of their family and, you know, sexually assault them. It's barbarism beyond words is what it is. It truly is barbarism. So these are the people that refuse to give up their weapons, and don't cry to me when the Israelis finally go in on foot, which you're going to have to do. It's the only way you can kill rats. You got to crawl in the holes where they run in and go after them there. But they're going to have specially trained teams that are going to go after these people and rid the world of them once and for all. It's just something that they're going to have to do, and the Civil Commission's report really, really opens your eyes to things that were done. Well, the quality of attacks is not the issue here, because the UAE has been carrying out attacks on Iran. I don't know if you know that or not, but they're joining the American-led and Israeli-led coalition. Think about this. The UAE is fighting for Israel to get rid of these nutcases over in Iran. And as pointed out by the Wall Street Journal, that the quantity of attacks is not the issue. The simple fact that the UAE is willing to move militarily against the radical Shiite states is geostrategically very significant. Wall Street Journal reporting, the strikes which the UAE hasn't publicly acknowledged have included an attack on a refinery on Iran's Levant Island in the Persian Gulf. The people familiar with the matter said it's significant to have a Gulf Arab country as a warring party that struck Iran directly, said Dina Esfandari, Middle East analyst and author of a book on the rise of the UAE. Quote, Tehran will now aim to further drive a wedge between the UAE and other Gulf Arabs who are trying to mediate an end to the war. The Emiris made it clear early on that they didn't want this war. But it's also clear that since the first Iranian strikes on the UAE took place, Abu Dhabi's been quite transparent that they see the regional picture as having changed dramatically, said H.A. Hellyer, senior fellow at the Royal United Services Institute for Defense and Security Studies in London. The U.S., Israel, Qatar, Saudi Arabia, and the UAE carried out strikes against Iran. There is a new Middle East on the horizon. I mean, these people aren't going to miss Iran when they're gone either. And now they're getting involved in and helping to make that happen for them. And that's something to keep in mind, because they are, you know, they're paying with their blood too. Now, I hope the people will overthrow the Iranian National Guard, but right now that'd be awful difficult if you don't have weapons. And I'm wondering if, you know, we'll get a program going like went on down in Honduras when the commies were trying to, you know, get their foothold there. And President Reagan called on a colonel to help him get weapons to the Sandinistas, who were trying to take care of the communists in Honduras. And that that colonel's name was Ali North. And that's what Ali North did, that they put him up in front of you know, the Congress and told the country how bad the United States was because of giving weaponry to the people who were fighting against I forget what the guy's name was now. That was the head of Honduras at that time. It was David something. Can't remember his last name at this time. But those are the things that are going on right now. Serious, serious, serious stuff. This is stuff that was going on in the Western Hemisphere. And none of our presidents at that time were stepping up and trying to overthrow the people that had the people in Honduras in a quandary, in a mess. You know, you can say all you want that these people have never attacked the United States, and I'll just start ticking off some stuff, talking about the Khobar Tower bomb. We can talk about the bomb against our Marines in the Beirut bombing. We can talk about, you know, the UN building that was blown up, and hundreds were killed at that time. These are nothing but bloodthirsty scoundrels that need to be dealt with. Not try to talk them down. They're not going to be talked down. You got to start thinking like an Easterner. And understand, as you know, when we talk to Enrico, and he brings this up, you got to understand that sometimes you got to go in and just kill them all. I heard that a long time ago from a member of the Mossad. It's just, you got to get rid of them. And like the captain that was in that class. And he asked the guest speaker, what do you do when, you know, one of the brothers or whatnot becomes a terrorist? What do you do with them then? At that, kills them. You got to keep killing them until they're tired of their people being killed, because they're not going to change what they're doing until you know, they're able to understand that the Mossad is going to hunt them down. I mean, that's what this guy did. He hunted down the Iranians from Black September. That butchered the wrestling team, Olympic wrestling team, and some other people from the Israeli Olympic team in Munich back in the day. Look, when you look at these people in Iran, all they have, it's not a tough path to follow. You just follow the blood trail, because that is what they do. That is who they are. And we've got to treat them the way they need to be treated to stop them from doing what they're doing. All right, 8:50, time for a break, and then we'll come back and finish up the 8 o'clock hour here on the Dave Elswick Show.
8: President Trump has triggered a $200 billion tech disruption, and Wall Street is asleep at the switch. This $200 billion investment in chip technology could make today's artificial intelligence chips obsolete. Technology that will make today's AI data centers a thing of the past, like IBM's old mainframes. While most investors are focused on old-fashioned AI, there are three companies quietly building a trillion-dollar triangle that could transform every tech sector on Earth. 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Institutions like Vanguard, BlackRock, and State Street are pouring more than $200 billion into this AI revolution. 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
5: Back with you here on the Dave Ellswick Show. We got about 8 minutes till 9 o'clock. And our next door neighbor, Tennessee, are teaching the Democrats a lesson about, trying to cause a whole lot of chaos and keep work from being done. They've been removed, Democrats have been removed from all state committee assignments after redistricting disruptions. It's difficult to call it a protest. Sean Davis at the Federalist said that notice has just been given to Democrats they've been told that they're going to have all their committee assignments taken away. Sean Davis at the Federalist said notice has just been given to the Democrats in the Tennessee House that all members of the Democrat caucus are being removed from all standing committees and subcommittees as a result of their behavior in the State House during the redistricting debates last week, which included setting fires inside the Capitol and attacking law enforcement. In the state of Tennessee, political terrorism will not be tolerated. National Republicans take note that this is how you exercise power. Cameron Sexton, Tennessee Speaker of the House, summarizes their effort to sow chaos in the democratic processes. Interlocking arms in the well of the House, blocking aisles on the House floor, instigating and encouraging disruptions of the legislative process in coordination with paid protesters and attendees in the gallery, including the distribution of earplugs to a member of your caucus, the use of prohibited props and noisemakers on the House floor, demonstrating a lack of respect toward fellow members seeking recognition to speak on legislation, and flagrant disregard for the permanent rules of order of the House. Members of the Democratic caucus will receive individual letters removing them from all standing committees and subcommittees of the House, except where membership is required pursuant to Rule 65 of the House of Rules. So, Tennessee, they're not playing games. Not patty cake now. You got people getting really, slapped hard for trying to disrupt what was going on. Now, over in Illinois, the electoral maps in Illinois are under scrutiny after Louisiana versus Calais, when the current maps were shaped and signed into law by Governor Pritzker. He boasted of the racial outcomes he saw them achieving. He said, quote, "The redistricting plans are crafted in a way that preserves clusters of minority voters if they are of size or cohesion to exert collective electoral power." The Public Interest Legal Foundation said, "We filed the first lawsuit following the Louisiana Calais SCOTUS case Our client alleges the Illinois Voting Rights Act of 2011's redistricting mandates violate the 15th Amendment and Section 2A of the National Voting Rights Act of 1965. Missouri Senator Eric Schmidt said that J.B. Pritzker called this an abomination. No wonder Illinois built one of the clearest race-based redistricting regimes in the country. And let me just toss you back to, I think it was a week before last, that the Supreme Court said you can't redistrict on the basis of race alone. Not possible. Can't do it. It's illegal. Missouri Senator Eric Schmidt said J.B. Pritzker called Calais an abomination. No wonder Illinois built one of the clearest race-based redistricting regimes in the country. Illinois Democrats are, you can understand why not particularly interested in moving quickly. In the aftermath of the decision, Illinois State Senate President Dan Harmon said a potential constitutional amendment on redistricting in the state will not advance during the current session, giving the state a legal team time to review the court's ruling. In other words, they're looking for some cover somewhere, because the Supreme Court just said you can't redistrict on race alone. And that's what they're doing right here. They admit it, that they did it because of race alone. All right, we take a break, and then we'll be back for the 9 o'clock hour. That's coming up right after the news.

0: freedom has a frequency, and it's 101.1 The Answer, where Little Rock comes to talk. 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
1: Breaking news this hour from Town Hall. I'm Rex Thomason. Wholesale inflation came in much hotter last month than many economists were expecting. 1.4% jump in prices for March, 6% higher than a year ago, and the cost of energy led the way higher. President Trump is in China now for that highly anticipated summit with Chinese President Xi. Mr. Trump expects trade to be a big issue. The BBC's Stephen McDonnell in Beijing.
2: Even though there's a big business delegation accompanying Donald Trump, no one thinks there are going to be huge deals signed. However, if there are some sort of symbolic deals that are inked, that would be encouraging. When it comes to tariffs, I think we just expect that maybe just the detente will continue. China wants to bring up Taiwan because the Chinese government wants the U.S. to not provide armaments at the same level to Taiwan.
1: The Iran war will likely come up as China is one of Tehran's key allies and buys a lot of Iranian oil. Despite the demands of the Iran war, Secretary of War Hegseth says the U.S. military remains locked and loaded.
3: I take issue with the characterization that munitions are depleted in a public forum. That's not true. And ultimately, we have all the munitions needed to execute what we need to execute, and we're going to ensure that we supercharge that going into the future.
1: Hegseth testifying on Capitol Hill. Republican drive North Carolina to join the national redistricting battle by redrawing its U.S. House map has fizzled. An initial vote in the state Senate fell short. A doctor says a French woman being treated for hantavirus in Paris after being infected on that cruise ship is critically ill and is being treated with an artificial lung. Watching Wall Street this hour in light of the producer price index report, stocks narrowly mixed. Right now, the Dow is down about 198 points, while the NASDAQ is up 3, the S&P 11 points in the red. More on these stories at townhall.com.
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6: 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The Arkansas State Police held its annual awards ceremony at the Benton Event Center, recognizing troopers for acts of bravery and service. Among those honored were officers involved in the arrest of a violent carjacking suspect, with several receiving top awards, including Trooper of the Year and the Medal of Valor. Dr. Darren Curtis has been named Chief of Programs and Project Management for the U.S. Army Corps of Engineers Little Rock District, where he will oversee civil works, military, and interagency projects across the region. Curtis, a longtime Corps engineer and retired Air Force officer, previously served in multiple leadership roles within the district's medical and project management programs. U.S. consumer prices rose again last month, with inflation at 3.8% as the war with Iran drove a sharp jump in energy and gasoline costs. The Labor Department says gas prices are up more than 28% year over year, adding pressure to household budgets. I'm Trey Westerberg with your news flash on 101.1 The Answer.
7: With your sports flash, I'm John Thayer on 101.1 The Answer. Major League Baseball action yesterday. The Kansas City Royals fell short in Chicago. They lost to the White Sox 6-5. The Royals, with the loss, are now 19-23. Royals and White Sox back at Wrigley Field tonight. Seth Lugo on the bump for Kansas City. The St. Louis Cardinals yesterday, winners in Sacramento. They beat the Athletics 6-4, 10 hits in the victory. The Cardinals are 24-17. Cardinals and Athletics back at it tonight. Matthew Liberatore on the bump for St. Louis. Arkansas softball team will host the Fayetteville Regional this weekend. The Razorbacks set to play Fordham in the first round on Friday. South Florida and Washington are also set to meet on day one. 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

0: It's 9 o'clock on a hump day, middle week day. You know, we are now closer to Friday than we were on Monday, and that's a good thing. That is absolutely a great thing that we need to take with us for the rest of this week or through the rest of today and know that, you know, we're going to have a good weekend because the weather looks dry for the weekend and the temperatures to be in the upper 80s. I'm looking forward to that. And it looks like the forecasters have been right in saying that, we're going to have a hot summer, a very, very hot summer in Arkansas. So I've been checking things out here and seeing what I should do, for another story here, because I've been trying to keep you up to date on everything going on as far as elections, Iran, etc. I just told you the problem that they're having in Tennessee. Well, in Missouri, their Supreme Court did what Virginia's Supreme Court did and ruled in favor of the conservatives. They should finalize things, their map for November's election. In the Show Me State, Susie Moore at Red State, in not one but two redistricting-related cases, in both instances issuing a decision that effectively locks in place the current 7 Republicans, 1 Democrat map. HB1, passed by the state legislators in September of 2025, for the 2026 midterm elections. The court heard oral arguments in both cases on Tuesday and issued a unanimous decision in both cases Tuesday afternoon. Now, that's moving quickly for a Supreme Court, even though it's a state Supreme Court, making it clear that courts are not political map-drawing commissions. And the referendum activists don't get to suspend laws merely by dropping boxes of signatures at the Secretary of State's office. In other words, they turned in all the signatures, I guess, that they were supposed to tune in, but a lot of them didn't meet muster. So that map is going to be the map that they have to use in November. So ever since Florida got their redistricting for the most part done, I mean, they still got some hurdles to jump through for that, and Virginia is dead in the water now because of what their Supreme Court said, that it was, put together completely wrong, their redistricting map.
1: I literally saw someone post yesterday that, Republicans really know how to cheat. They can cheat, like the court said.
0: Yeah.
1: Like the

0: not winning, you're cheating.
1: Right.
0: It's the way that they see it. But, you know, California and Virginia were looking to add like a total of, I forget how many it was. It was under 20, but it was over 17. I know that. New seats to the House. And now the Supreme Courts of those two states said, not so fast. And other states that the Supreme Court has found what they're doing is legal are adding more seats that should go Republican in the election coming up. So what may have happened is the Democrats, and they do this a lot, overreached. And because they overreached, they're going to lose out completely, and they're going to lose seats. There's a good possibility that we'll hold on to the House and the Senate and get the Senate back here in the midterms. That would be incredible. I would be beyond ecstatic if that happens, because what the Democrats are doing is what the Republicans did a couple of years ago when we were saying red wave, it's going to be a tsunami, red wave. And it turned out not to be that way. Now we have the Democrats talking about blue wave, and they're finding out that probably not going to be that way. So it's rather interesting to watch these people project themselves out there, and they're being told your projections are wrong. You thought that you would do this because of those added seats. I think it was 10 seats in Virginia were going to come in, and all of them being Democrat. And now it's not that way. Same thing in California right now. It's not the way they thought it was going to be. They thought, now this is for all you leftists out there, you thought you controlled the courts in California. And guess what? You don't. They're ruling left and right against you now across the United States. And that's an exciting thing to see happen, because it used to be when things ended up in the courts, we always got the short end of the stick, or as I like to say, we used to get the dookie stick, is what would happen. And right now, that's not carrying on over and through these redistricting type situations. All right, I got this story here. I'd like to talk about this because it's true. America has become sin nation. You know, it used to be you had places like Vegas and Atlantic City or whatever where you would go and you would be able to, you know, do your favorite vice of gambling and things. In Vegas, in certain areas in Nevada, they had legalized prostitution and things of that nature. Well, Axios wrote an interesting article. America is quickly becoming sin nation, or as President Trump put it, while discussing prediction markets in the Oval Office last month, quote, the whole world, unfortunately, has become somewhat of a casino. Why does it matter? Once forbidden vices, weed, gambling, and porn are no longer confined to back alleys or the desert. They're ubiquitous, digital, and spreading at a pace that has outstripped the country's social and regulatory guardrails. Governments didn't turn a blind eye to most of this behavior. They encouraged it. We're scaling sin in real time. This shift in American governance. both at the national and local levels.

0: didn't play out all at once or get kicked started by a singular moment. It happened in 1,000 small cuts. One app launch and regulatory retreat of a time. New York Times columnist Ross Dothel made sense of our more immoral society this way. Quote, as our laws have become less moralistic and more libertarian, addictive behaviors have increased. The bottom line, reigning in Sin Nation could be one of the rare issues that unites left and right, but don't bet on it, though, of course, legally, you could.
1: Yeah, right?
0: That's the truth.
1: You can bet on anything.
0: See, that's what a lot of people don't understand. For instance, sports betting. This is not people voting, just betting on whether one team is going to beat another team. Like in baseball, you can bet that the guy that's at the plate is going to get a hit on the next pitch.
1: Right.
0: Or you can bet on a player is going to hit another home run that game. I mean, you can bet on anything. You bet on I'm sure you can bet on the seams on the baseball, you know, if you want to. I mean, and that's why
1: the laces were out.
0: Yeah, that's why so many people are running into gambling problems. When you can, in real time, while the game is going on, you can lay down wagers. You're liable to, lose a lot of money. Always remember, a lot of people forget this about Vegas, the house
1: always wins.
0: Always wins. Now, they might give you a free room because you lost a few hundred dollars. Or maybe if you play the slots for a couple hours, you get a couple of free drinks out of it, which they hope that you'll imbibe on so that it'll loosen you up and you'll spend more while you're there. Playing the slots. I mean, it's not just, the roulette wheel and throwing some dice or whatever. Now you can bet just about anything. I remember they had odds up for the different people they thought were going to get to be the new pope. People like to bet on anything. Until they have to pay the bill. If you happen to go out and, you run up, you run over your limit, then you got to pay it back. And you didn't have a good day at the, at the track, and you didn't even go to the track. You went to an OTB, some off track betting parlor, and you lose, $400 or $500, and then suddenly you can't pay your rent, or that's the money for the clothes for your kid to wear new back to school. That's when you know you got a problem, and you need to rein it in. You need to that's why they have that phone number there, to fight the want to go out there and bet. A lot more lives.
1: Well, they know it's a problem.
0: Yeah.
1: Too. They know it's a problem.
0: Yeah. And we know that's going on. Now, where do I stand about betting? I don't think there's a reason to make it illegal. They might want to put some guardrails up. But, what a person does with their money, it's their money. Until they start asking for money from the government because they keep losing their money and can't take care of their families. So, let's keep all of that in mind when we're passing laws and things of that nature. To be honest, right now, I'm glad that we don't have recreational marijuana. You know, I look, when I go up to Branson, it stuns me now how many people, because you drive, they've got 8 or 9 dispensaries around there, and they're not medical dispensaries. They're just a dispensary for the pot that you want to buy and have a party that night or whatever. There's like 8 or 9 of them now in Branson. You can start seeing the billboards for them right outside of Greenbrier going up, 65? You know, they'll say, make sure you stop here, like Rainbow Weed or I'm making it up. Rainbow Weed, and, you know, buy your weed there and say, you know, Dave sent you and we'll cut 10% off. You know, they got all that kind of stuff up now. It is a big, big business. 9:22, time for our break. We'll be back with more on the Dave Ellswick Show.
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0: You're going to love this, Val. Donald Trump posted 55 times on social media between 10 o'clock last night and 1 o'clock in the morning today. His postings spree included calls to arrest Obama, Clinton, Comey, etc. He also attacked his own DOJ for not charging them with treason. So that's kind of interesting.
1: I would love to see them charged with something.
0: Well, I don't know how Hillary's getting away. We know that it was money from her campaign that paid for the dossier. Mm-hmm. I don't see how nobody is going after her.
1: Right.
0: You know, as far as it goes. Now, I don't know. Maybe the statute of limitations got passed that they didn't get a chance to get the information in time to be able to go out and get her. I don't know if that's the case or not. Or they just felt that we won't go after her, so they won't go after ours whenever they get their power back. We live in a screwed up world right now.
1: I wish karma would just take its toll on people, you know.
0: And well,
1: our world would be a much better place if it did. I'm just saying. I'm not saying I wish anyone death. I say karma.
0: Yeah. My whole thing about karma is that, you know, I've done some pretty bad things in my own lifetime. I'm glad that, you know, the Lord has taken care of that stuff. But I wish a lot of these people would reap the responsibility that they are able to avoid when they do things wrong and cheat the way they do. I mean, Hillary, look, I agree with you. Hillary is probably the worst about it. And if it's not her, it's got to be Obama. You know, he's the one that they should be getting. I saw from the left try to make Obama look like that deal that we made with Iran about them not building the bomb for, 4 years? And they're saying, see, Obama made it so Iran didn't get a bomb. No, he put them on the superhighway to go and make the bomb. That's what they did. You know, when the president
1: dropped... Well, when you give somebody billions of dollars each presidency, like, what do you expect?
0: You know, and the whole thing about if it hadn't been for, you know, Trump dropping the mother of all bombs there in Iran where they were doing all their work on their weapons that they were trying to make, nuclear weapons, you know, they said, the CIA came out and said that they were within 2 weeks of putting that bomb together. 2 weeks. That doesn't mean that it was going to be as good as anything we got. No. It was going to be good enough, though, that maybe they would, you know, ship it over here on a ship and detonate it in New York Harbor and kill several thousand people, and then set up tens of thousands to die of radiation poisoning over the next 20 years. Die from cancer. All the people who say, well, Iran hasn't done anything to the United States. Come on. Where in the hell have you been? Ignoring the truth is what you do. You ignore the truth. And, we don't let people trade with Iran and things of that nature. But they got it coming. They've got all of this coming. Yeah, this is real karma now. For 47 years, they've been killing people and not saying, you know, no foul or anything like that. They just look and thumb their noses at the presidents of the United States, and the presidents of the United States say, look at those guys. They killed 300 of our military. Well, we need to leave. Well, that's one thing with Reagan I really did have some problems with. You know, he really did not take care of what Hamas did in Lebanon, Beirut, Lebanon, when they killed our military people. But right now, though, let's get to the news, find out what's happening right now.
6: I'm Rich Thomason in Washington. You might think the Iran war would top the agenda for President Trump's talks with China's Xi Jinping in Beijing, but Mr. Trump says that's not the case. He says trade will be the top issue. The president is now in Beijing, along with a bevy of U.S. tech, industry, and financial leaders. Mr. Trump says it's going to be a very exciting trip. He says a lot of good things are going to happen. The Missouri Supreme Court has handed Republicans a redistricting win, the court rejecting a Democrat challenge to a new GOP-friendly congressional map. And while Republicans have enjoyed a good deal of success in redistricting, a GOP redistricting effort in South Carolina has failed. An initial vote in the state Senate fell short. Watching Wall Street, the Dow down 121 points, while the NASDAQ is up 90 points, and the S&P better by 4. More details, srnnews.com.
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0: All right, so, Val, women over in Iran are really facing some bad days ahead. I got a story here I want to share with you. Here's the title of it. It says, "The reality facing Iranian women is worse than you think. The oppression and abuse against women are all accepted and taking place under Sharia-based laws." Now, this is the reason you'll hear Val and I when we talk about they want to build these, neighborhoods that, Muslims can only live in, that I have real problems with it, and that they want to have Sharia law, and I say that can't happen. Cannot be able to allow them to do that because our Constitution and the laws set up by through our Constitution are supreme to their Sharia laws. There's a humanitarian crisis taking place in Iran. However, it's not the news currently making international headlines. It's far worse. This is according to the Daily Wire. "Amid internal blackouts, I have the unique opportunity to speak directly with men and women in Iran through my line of work. Through these conversations, I'm offered a rare glimpse into the harsh realities facing Iranian citizens, and my heart is burdened by the latest update I received. They tell me stories of Iranian women behind prison walls, being abused, silenced, and erased, detained for boldly raising their voices and fighting for freedom against a brutal regime. These women are enduring unthinkable, dehumanizing acts of violence. Reports from activists and former detainees explain that women in detention centers are experiencing extreme sexual abuse and violence, resulting in lasting physical and psychological trauma. Some women have even had their uterus removed or have suffered severe intestinal damage requiring surgery, such as the use of a colostomy bag. The reasons behind such abuse? Extreme religious Muslim doctrine. According to human rights reports and first-hand testimonies, abuse against Iranian women has been justified by perpetrators using distorted religious reasoning. The most disturbing allegations are claims that these men believe they are considered blessed for raping a woman prior to her execution. Global headlines may be focused on airstrikes and political moves, but this disturbing reality happening to women, fellow human beings, remains unseen and unaddressed. This hidden abuse in detention centers reflects a broader societal issue in Iran, where the lives of young girls and women are marked by deep oppression and suffering. In the eyes of the regime, women are disposable, voiceless, unintelligent, worthless, and less than. Women in Iran are suffering from horrific abuse. If we truly care about human rights, we as Americans must condemn this violence, and if we value our own freedoms, we have to open our eyes to the threat unfolding before us in our very own nation. These realities of oppression against women all have a common thread. They are accepted and taking place under Sharia-based laws. More importantly, the same radical, dangerous system of thoughts is infiltrating the West. At this very moment, and Americans must take notice. As an Iranian-American woman, the writer says, my heart breaks for what is happening in my home country. What's even more unsettling is to witness the recent protests in America against the war in Iran, knowing Iran's own citizens themselves are desperate for change, even if it means war. To stand against the war in Iran is to stand with the Iranian regime. Before taking to the streets or rallying behind a cause or a group, it's important to understand who and what you are supporting. In Iran, the institution of marriage is steeped in patriarchal traditions that strip women of their freedom. Women must obtain the consent of a male, which is typically their father or another male relative, before they can marry. This requirement not only undermines a woman's right to choose her partner, but also reinforces a troubling hierarchy that places men in control of women's lives. The legal framework governing marriage in Iran is alarming. The legal age for women to marry is a mere 9 years old.
1: It's disgusting.
0: This practice not only robs young girls of their childhood, but also subjects them to lifelong consequences, exposing them to forced marriages, early pregnancies, and a lifelong crisis and cycle of physical and emotional abuse. Polygamy is another stark reminder of the inequality embedded in Iranian family laws. While men can take up to four wives, women are denied the right to have multiple husbands. This creates an unbalanced dynamic where women are often left vulnerable and without legal recourse in the face of marital discord. The legal system further compounds these injustices. In divorce proceedings, a woman's testimony is frequently valued less than that of a man's, placing her at a significant disadvantage. Women face immense hurdles when seeking divorce, with limited grounds for initiation, while men can unilaterally end a marriage. Custody of children often defaults to the father after a certain age, further marginalizing women's roles as caregivers. Travel restrictions add another layer of control over women's lives. In a society where women must seek their husband's permission to travel or obtain a passport, the very notion of independence becomes a distant dream. Similarly, inheritance laws favor men with daughters' inheritance, half of what sons do, reinforcing traditional gender roles and perpetuating economic disparities. The societal expectations placed on women

0: viewed as a form of legalized prostitution, further exploit women, trapping them in precious, precarious situations where they may feel compelled to sacrifice their dignity for economic survival. In Iran, women are considered second-class citizens. Across all political, social, and legal systems, women face restrictions in movement, employment, public life, and personal autonomy. These barriers both reflect and reinforce one of the wildest gender gaps that we are witnessing in the world today. Finally, honor killings are far too common in Iran. Too many Iranian women and girls have been murdered by male family members for allegedly bringing dishonor to their families. While technically illegal loopholes and cultural factors exist that have led to reduced sentencing for those who fulfill the honor killing. As an American, I value the freedoms we enjoy, such as freedom of search and speech and religion. However, as Islam becomes more popular and grows in influence here in America, I worry that the lines between religion and Sharia law will become blurred. I understand deeply the great evil that is at the root of Sharia law, which is the law of radical Islam. The systematic abuse of women in Iran is a direct result of a misguided, cruel, and religiously motivated agenda that seeks to destroy women. If violence against women is normalized in places like Iran under the potential of Sharia law, couldn't these same ideologies and practices appear in the West if left unchecked? America must remain diligent, proceed with caution, and raise awareness of a system of thought that could quickly and quietly gain support in America.
1: Yeah, I don't think that people in the West fully grasp like what the women under Sharia law go through. You know, it's disgusting when they pass laws like they did, and after the young lady was killed for unveiling, and then the women took to the streets and they passed these laws.
0: And they shot them down.
1: And they torture them, mass arrest, confinement, punishment up to death.
0: Yeah.
1: $12,000 fines for not covering a piece of your body. Like, what? And then if you can't pay the fines and they decide they're not going to kill you, then you can't get your car, your driver's license. You can't do any of the things. You can't have your car registered. You can't drive. Like, that's insane to me. And then you have these leftist idiots saying, oh, this is not worth this fight.
0: Yeah, where are
1: But these are men saying that.
0: Where are...
1: Women, there's not... It's these liberal... freaking men that are saying these that this war is this operation is not worth it.
0: Oh, there's a lot of women saying it too.
1: Most of them are men that I've seen, but maybe so.
0: As far as leftists,
1: right?
0: Go, it doesn't matter. I mean, they're. It's like what Enrico said last Thursday. After Hamas won control of Gaza, what did they do? They went out and they gathered up all the people of the opposing party, took them to the top of buildings and threw them off, and then drove them around in pickup trucks. They were dead, just dead bodies then, and made people look at them. And that was their way of saying, you don't like the way we do things? This is the way you're going to end up.
1: Right, as soon as they started. But you know what the women of Iran say, despite new attempts to make women cover up, many believe the regime wouldn't risk mass arrest for fear of sparking a wave of popular unrest lasting after the killing of Mahsa Amini. And they say there's no going back. Iran's women talk about in this Guardian article why they won't stop flouting the dress codes. And they shouldn't. Like, it's insane. It's called a hijab and chastity law.
0: Yeah.
1: Like, And they could face death penalty. And they passed this, but because it's been on pause, because everyone in the whole world came unglued about it. You know, women in Iran, here's the what they said, could face a death sentence or up to 15 years in prison if they defy new compulsory morality laws due to come into effect this week. New laws promoting the culture of chastity and hijab passed by the Iranian authorities early this month imposed severe penalties for those caught promoting nudity, indecency, unveiling, or improper dressing. Improper dressing means showing any part of your body below the neck, except your hands and your feet.
0: We've known this for over 20 years because when we went into Afghanistan, we liberated hundreds of thousands of women.
1: And then we told them we were pulling out, and they took over,
0: and
1: now Sharia law is there
0: right
1: again.
0: Back.
1: Yes.
0: Yeah, that's what they did. I mean, it was...
1: I mean, now it's the same thing. They just passed laws over there in Afghanistan making women slaves, basically. And it's okay to kill them and beat them. Like, this is insanity. This is insanity. Women in these Sharia countries are literally second-class citizens.
0: Well, they're not any citizen.
1: They're treated less than a dog.
0: Yeah, well.
1: And they hate dogs.
0: Yeah, and Iranians hate dogs. You're right about that as well. All right, let's take a break. It's 9:48, and we'll come back and finish up the 9 o'clock hour and take a look at what we might have for 10 o'clock. Here on the Dave Elswick Show.
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0: I tell you, I pay $165 a year to have the ability to read the Daily Wire every day. And it's money well spent. Jacob Wheeler has a new article out today. It's a new world, says GOP's Eric Schmidt. Democrats are legislative terrorists. Senator Eric Schmidt, the Republican from Missouri, says it's all-out battle with Democrats right now, saying they've turned themselves into legislative terrorists and that the days when bipartisanship was possible are now gone. Quote, "This is a new world. This is a different era," Schmidt said in a wide-ranging interview on the political landscape. "This isn't Ted Kennedy working with somebody on some bill. They're legislative terrorists at this point." Schmidt said he expects Democrat leadership to find a way to shut down the government again before the midterm elections in November, arguing that Chuck Schumer, quote, "hears the footsteps," unquote, of fellow New York Democrat Alexandria Ocasio-Cortez and needs to prove to his base that he's a fighter. "They're going to shut it down again," Schmidt said. Schmidt said the new landscape is perfectly timed with the Supreme Court's ruling curbing race-based redistricting has reshaped the midterm election landscape, urging Republicans to go on offense and challenge congressional maps in blue states as Democrats hope to ride voter frustration over affordability to the ballot box. Schmidt said the high court's decision opens up a much larger front for targeting Democratic-led states like California and Illinois. The former Missouri Attorney General has called on the Department of Justice to sue California, arguing the voter-approved maps illegally relied on race to likely gain five blue states. And they've made these statements in the Supreme Court that you can't base your redistricting on race alone. Quote, "I view it as an all upside because the Democrats have been doing this forever," Schmidt said to reporters, including the Daily Wire, noting that no Republicans represent the New England area in Congress. Schmidt argued that the nationwide push to redraw maps in red states, combined with the Trump administration's deportation efforts, reflects a more aggressive Republican Party. "They understand that their political power is a real risk," Schmidt said. "Just listen to House Minority Leader Hakeem Jeffries. I mean, this guy sounds like he's totally unhinged about how they will approach this." Last Friday, the Virginia Supreme Court invalidated a state referendum that would likely have allowed Democrats to pick up five blue seats, delivering a devastating setback to Democratic efforts to take back the House of Representatives. In response, some Democrats, including Jeffries, have floated lowering the retirement age to replace the entire Virginia Supreme Court with new nominees aligned with their political goals. And according to the New York Times, Governor Abigail Spanberger on Monday shot down that idea. "I don't know Hakeem Jeffries. I'm not a member of the House, but just watching him right now, he seems like a very desperate man because he thought he was going to be Speaker," Schmidt said. "I don't know how everything's going to play out, but the structural bias that they had for a long time over the next 4 to 5 years could be completely wiped out, and that's a good thing." All right, so Schmidt right there just explained why the Democrats are trying to redistrict every place. They're trying to get enough seats, and they're trying to make them all Democrat. That's exactly what they're trying to do. And they're being stopped by the, if not the state Supreme Court, by our federal Supreme Court. They're being shot down on all of this. But let the leftists get back into control again, and they're going to do their damnedest to change things back to the way it was when Biden was president and Obama was president. And then they'll try to throw a monkey wrench into President Trump's financial plans and every other thing that he wants to do by throwing a monkey wrench into the workings. What's the monkey wrench? Impeachment. If they get control of the House, it will only take them a couple of weeks to say they're going to impeach President Trump. Now, they'll not find him guilty. They'll not be able to pull it off. In the Senate, I mean, it's just not a majority vote at that point. And even if they had a really great election, the Democrats aren't going to control 2/3 of the Senate. That's just not going to happen. So we can all wipe our brows about that. But it is what we should be paying attention to. About what they're trying to do. They're trying to redistrict themselves into the blue wave. Problem is, they're losing all of their court battles to redistrict their states because they, like most of the time, the Democrats do everything wrong. It's just like the people who were trying to change, put in the pro-death amendment into our Constitution in the last election, and they didn't follow the rules. Out just the way it is. I mean, I did it, worked with trying to get an amendment passed to get rid of the food tax. Did that in 2002. And I can tell you, getting those thousands of signatures is not easy. And you got to have a whole team, basically, that goes through the forms that you've had filled out and make sure all the T's are crossed, all the I's are dotted. Because if you don't, they throw it out. It's the way it works. And rightly so, I think they should throw it out. If you can't follow the rules, then you shouldn't be able to get try to change the Constitution of Arkansas. And God knows that's been changed enough that we really should make sure that maybe we don't let them change it anymore. All right, 9:59 means we got to take a break. Let's do that. Then we come back for the final hour here on the Dave Elswick Show.

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1: Breaking news this hour from Town Hall. Amrit Thomason. The South Carolina Supreme Court has overturned the murder convictions and life sentence for Alex Murdoch and the death of his wife and son. The high court found a court clerk influenced the trial by suggesting to jurors that Murdoch might lie while testifying in his own defense. A new trial has been ordered. You might think that the Iran war would top the agenda for President Trump's talks with China's Xi Jinping in Beijing, but Mr. Trump says that's not the case.
2: We have a lot of things to discuss. I wouldn't say Iran is one of them, to be honest with you, because we have Iran very much under control. We're either going to make a deal or they're going to be decimated. So one way or the other, we win.
1: Mr. Trump is now in Beijing, along with a group of U.S. tech, industry, and financial leaders. The Missouri Supreme Court handing Republicans a redistricting win. The court has rejected a Democrat challenge to a new GOP-friendly congressional map. And while Republicans have enjoyed a good deal of success in redistricting, a GOP redistricting effort in South Carolina has failed. An initial vote in the state Senate fell short.
3: President Donald Trump had urged South Carolina to redraw its U.S. House map ahead of the November elections. The state house had previously consider redistricting, but the Senate also had to approve taking up redistricting. The 29-17 vote failed with just two votes short of the two-thirds needed. I'm Lisa Dwyer.
1: A measure of inflation before it hits consumers' pocketbooks rocketed higher last month. Cost of energy led the way as the producer price index measure of wholesale prices rose 1.4% from March to April, prices 6% higher than a year ago. On Wall Street, the Dow is down 234 points, while the NASDAQ trading 168 points higher. More on these stories, townhall.com.
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5: 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Dr. Darren Curtis has been named Chief of Programs and Project Management for the U.S. Army Corps of Engineers Little Rock District, where he will oversee civil works, military, and interagency projects across the region. Curtis, a longtime Corps engineer and retired Air Force officer, previously served in multiple leadership roles within the district's medical and project management programs. U.S. consumer prices rose again last month with inflation at 3.8% as the war with Iran drove a sharp jump in energy and gasoline costs. The Labor Department says gas prices are up more than 28% year over year, adding pressure to household budgets. The Arkansas State Police held its annual awards ceremony at the Benton Event Center, recognizing troopers for acts of bravery and service. Among those honored were officers involved in the arrest of a violent carjacking suspect, with several receiving top awards, including Trooper of the Year and the Medal of Valor. I'm Trey Westerberg with your news flash on 101.1 The Answer.
6: With your sports flash, I'm John Thayer on 101.1 The Answer. Arkansas softball team will host the Fayetteville Regional this weekend. The Razorbacks set to play Fordham in the first round on Friday. South Florida and Washington are also set to meet on day one. Major League Baseball action yesterday. The Kansas City Royals fell short in Chicago. They lost the White Sox 6-5. The Royals with the loss are now 19-23. Royals and White Sox back at Wright Field tonight. Seth Lugo on the bump for Kansas City. The St. Louis Cardinals yesterday, winners in Sacramento. They beat the Athletics 6-4, 10 hits in the victory. The Cardinals are 24-17. Cardinals and Athletics back at it tonight. Matthew Liberatore on the bump for St. Louis. 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
7: This is Ed Morrissey of HotAir.com for Town Hall. Donald Trump finally got his response from Iran. Will he act on it? Last week, Trump had sent a 14-point framework to mediators in Islamabad for reaching a peace accord with Iran. Trump insisted that the IRGC surrender its highly enriched uranium, agree to verifiably end its pursuit of nuclear weapons, and stop attacking international shipping in the Strait of Hormuz. Tehran demanded that the U.S. recognize the strait as Iranian sovereign territory and pay war reparations. Trump responded by calling the IRGC's terms as stupid and totally unacceptable. Yet Trump also insisted that a deal could be reached with the regime. That is an unfortunate illusion, something Trump maintains despite all evidence to the contrary. Iran violated its terms almost immediately in the strait, and Iran continues to threaten the strait. The ceasefire is dead. Trump either has to follow through on consequences or cut bait and walk away with Iran's regime nearly as dangerous as ever. The decision point has arrived.

All right, final hour for a Wednesday hump day, over the hill day. We're closer to Friday than we were on Monday. It's about almost 7 minutes after 10 right now. Look, I'm going to talk about polling numbers for who's going to get the nomination to run for president in the Republican Party. And it's crazy, all right? It's crazy. Now, if we want to take the outliner poll that's out there, and this is a poll by Atlas Intel between May 4th and 7th, they say that 45.4% support Rubio, with Vice President J.D. Vance at 29.6%. The rest of the field trails significantly. You've got Ron DeSantis at 11.2%, none of the above 10.3%, and Vivek Ramaswamy 1.4%. But that, I think, could change to a higher number if Vivek wins the Ohio gubernatorial race coming up in November. The Atlas Intel poll is the first to show Rubio ahead, while broader polling still favors Vance. Real Clear Politics, a media company that aggregates national polling, shows the vice president holding a 20-point advantage over other potential candidates. Rubio and Vance are widely seen as the most serious contenders to succeed Trump and shape the future of the MAGA movement. Trump addressed the elephant in the room at the White House on Monday, polling a crowd of people on whether they would prefer Vance or Rubio for president in 2028. "I don't know. Who's it going to be?" says says the president. Is it going to be J.D.? Is there going to be somebody else? "I don't know," Trump told a group of law enforcement officials. The kingmaker of GOP politics then asked the crowd who they thought should succeed him. Quote, "Who likes J.D. Vance? Who likes Marco Rubio? All right, sounds like a good ticket to me," said Trump. Applause from those in attendance appeared stronger for Vance, but Trump said he was not yet making any endorsements. "By the way, I do believe that's a dream team," said Trump, "but these are minor details. That doesn't mean you have my endorsement under any circumstances. But, you know, I think it sounds like Rubio said last year that he'd support Vance if the vice president decided to run for president. Quote, "If J.D. Vance runs for president, he's going to be our nominee, and I'll be one of the first people to support him," Rubio told Vanity Fair in an interview. Those words might come back and haunt him. All right. Now, on the Democratic side, hold on to your seats, all right? Gets crazy now. Bumpy ride. The field of

0: Shapiro, 2.4, and Gretchen Whitmer, 1.1. All right. So right now, AOC looks like she's sitting in the catbird seat just ahead of Pete Buttigieg, and I could see that being named the ticket. AOC and Pete Buttigieg running for president, vice president. Last Friday, AOC did not rule out a presidential run. Quote, "They assume that my ambition is a title or a seat, and my ambition is way bigger than that. My ambition is to change this country." We heard that one before.
1: Well, no, she wants to change it, all right. Yeah, she wants to make it a communist socialist country.
0: Yeah, well, everybody better pay attention, because that's what Obama said, and you know what we got with him. AOC said in a conversation with Democratic strategist David Axelrod, quote, "Presidents come and go. Elected officials come and go. But single-payer health care is forever." You know, AOC, the socialist that she is, could she win? You asked me that 6 months ago. I said no. You ask me now, I say, I don't put anything out of the realm of possibility anymore. Not at all. There's a part of the electorate that is just plain stupid. Totally stupid.
1: I mean, she's literally an idiot. But then again, we have people that watch people eat online and follow them.
0: I agree.
1: Like slurp noodles. That's stupid.
0: It's just the way that it is. What can I tell you? A moderate governor caves to Mandani's $4 billion demands.
1: What?
0: Yeah.
1: She caved?
0: I see this as a win, New York City Mayor Zohan Mandani said. Governor Kathy Hochul's attempts to paint herself as more moderate ahead of November's election have hit a roadblock in the form of New York City Mayor Mandani's socialist policies. After months of negotiations, New York Governor Kathy Hochul has agreed to hand Mandani $4 billion in an effort to plug a $5.4 billion budget gap, partly created by his costly campaign promises. Hochul sourced the money from $2.2 billion in pension restructuring, $508 million from delaying smaller class sizes in public schools, $202 million offsetting recurring spending obligations, $150 million in additional state aid, and $361 million from actions not yet announced. I see this as a win, Mandani said. A win to ensure that the city is back on firm financial footing. Now, he knows that that's crap, you know, that he's saying, because it doesn't put you on firmer financial footing.
1: I just can't believe all these mayors or all these governors, like, succumbing to these Arabs. These Muslim folks, especially, you know, this is how they infiltrate us, just like the Chinese.
0: Now listen to what Mandani said. We've talked, and then think for a moment what we talked about on Monday and Tuesday on this show. "I see this as a win," Mandani said, "a win to ensure that the city is back on firm financial footing. It's doing so by taxing the rich and by creating a fair relationship with Albany." Does that sound familiar to what we've talked about the last 2 days?
1: Fair.
0: Mr. Mandani, what is your definition of fair? That's what I want to know. Just answer that question. Hochul, up for re-election this year, previously told voters she would not raise taxes. And while she has not raised income taxes, She and Mandani co-created a

0: a tier tax, an additional tax for non-state residents with a second home worth more than $5 million in New York City, which is not hard to get to in New York City, which is projected to bring in $500 million and will make up part of the $4 billion Holcomb promised to Mandani. Quote, this is what a results-driven, responsible partnership looks like. Wow. Holcomb said, adding that she's proud to work with Mayor Mandani to deliver for working New Yorkers. Presenting his 2027 fiscal budget, Mandani said, this executive budget represents far more than a collection of numbers and investments. That's right. It's New Yorkers' real money that they're taking from them. It is evidence of a new era of government in our city, one that can balance both ambition and fiscal responsibility, one that can invest in housing, child care, libraries, parks, schools, and climate resiliency, one that refuses to kick structural challenges down the road for someone else to have to solve later. Mandani attributes his budget shortfall to former Mayor Eric Adams. That's right, it was Adams' fault, not mine. I'm the one who said we needed all this money, but we don't have all this money because Adams, his fault. He underfunded $7.5 billion in areas such as cash assistance, rental assistance, shelter, and due process cases.
1: Actually, they spent it on immigrants.
0: Yeah, I'm
1: staying in the hotels, the Hiltons.
0: That's where the whole rental assistance and shelter comes from. The new mayor has also implemented expensive programs such as free child care for children ages 2 to 4. The mayor had to backtrack on his promise for free buses due to a lack of funding. Well, that was one that Hochul stood firm on. She wouldn't go along with that. That's her money. Mandani did not explain how coming up billions of dollars short in his proposed budget amounted to fiscal responsibility, nor did he acknowledge that pulling the additional $4 billion for New York City would kick a number of structural challenges down the road for New York State. 2025, the state faced a $34.3 billion cumulative budget gap through fiscal year 2029. But unlike New York City, the state is not mandated by law to balance its books. New York City has been required to balance its budget since the 1970s when lawmakers passed the Financial Emergency Act in September of 75. The measure aimed to avert default and bankruptcy after the city spent years financing daily operations with short-term borrowing. Thank you, Governor or Mayor Lindsay. New York State currently has the second highest state debt with over $233 billion. That's with a B. State debt. Unbelievable. Unbelievable. 20 minutes after 10, we got a few more stories yet for you here on the Dave Ellswick Show.
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0: All right, back with you here on the Dave Ellswick Show. Did you read any of these articles about the Democrats in Virginia and how they just went absolutely ape guano over the Supreme Court ruling against the Virginia
1: map? Yeah, they literally they asked the Supreme Court to pause, to look at, yeah. Give us back our redistricting.
0: Yeah, Democrats admit their willingness to go to extreme measures to scrap the rule of law if the power is enough. Last Friday, the Supreme Court of Virginia issued its decision, striking down Virginia Democrats' attempt to redraw the Commonwealth's congressional map. Had the map been allowed to stand, Democrats would have been favored to win 10 of the state's 11 congressional seats in this year's election midterms, with Republicans favored in just one district. This would have represented a massive change from the current more balanced map, in which 6 congressional seats are held by Democrats and 5 by Republicans. That current map far more accurately reflects Virginia's electorate, where Kamala Harris won 52% to 46% in the 2024 presidential election. The Democrats were, of course, free to try to execute their power grab if they followed the law. Unlike other states, however, it was not as simple as passing a new law with new maps. Instead, there is the Virginia Constitution. They got those constitutions, man. They always get in the way, don't they?
1: They get in the way. You're $70 million. They've spent $70 million on this redistricting. $70 million, Dave.
0: That's in Virginia. Just. I hope that they, you know, I feel Jefferson's got to be spinning in his grave. You know he is. With which to contend, namely, amending the Commonwealth Constitution to undo what was done in 2020. Then the Constitution was amended to reform the redistricting process by creating an independent redistricting commission. The bill for that constitutional amendment passed by the Virginia legislature with Democratic majorities in both houses, was signed by Democratic Governor Ralph Northam, and Virginia voters overwhelmingly adopted it by 66-34%. Unfortunately, for Democrats, the Virginia Supreme Court correctly concluded that the Democrats did not follow the Virginia Constitution's amendment process. Specifically, the Virginia Constitution requires that any amendment be passed in two separate legislative sessions divided by an intervening election of the House of Delegates. Because the legislature passed its proposed redistricting amendment on October 31st, 2025, after 1.3 million Virginians had already voted during 42 days of early voting, the court determined that the amendment passed during an election, not before one, as the state constitution mandates. Who said that Democrats can read a calendar? The Virginia Supreme Court's decision is well-reasoned and grounded in Virginia's foundation and indictment of the Virginia Constitution. The court is historically traditionalist, not known for issuing politically motivated or even controversial decisions. Nevertheless, Democrats immediately threw a temper tantrum that would make Vibuzzi Salt look well-behaved in Willy Wonka's chocolate factory. And it didn't take long for the histrionics, Virginia's lieutenant governor, posted on X that the Virginia Supreme Court decision to block a redistricting referendum that Virginians voted for is part of a broader national assault on our democratic institutions. This knee-jerk act of name-calling, although predictable, reveals her desire to delegitimize the rule of law, the independent judiciary, and the Virginia Constitution itself. Then there is Attorney General Jay Jones, perhaps best known for fantasizing about his potential opponents and their children being murdered. He accused the Virginia Supreme Court of silencing the voices of millions of Virginians and fueling the growing fears across our nation about the state of our democracy. Jones, supposedly Virginia's top attorney, went on to claim that the Republican-led majority of the Supreme Court of Virginia contorted the plain language of the Constitution and Code of Virginia to give it a meaning that was never intended, which allowed to reach the wrong legal conclusion that fit their political agendas. They just go wild. They just go wild. They just cannot control themselves. They really can't. They can't control themselves. Perhaps Jones, whose office will need to appear before those same judges over the next 4 years, should have read Rule 8.2 of the Virginia Rules of Professional Responsibility. Here's your news.
6: Prison life sentence for Alex Murdoch in the death of his wife and son. The High Court found that a court clerk influenced the trial by suggesting to jurors that Murdoch might lie while testifying in his own defense. A new trial has been ordered. You might think the Iran war would top the agenda for President Trump's talks with China's Xi Jinping in Beijing, but Mr. Trump says trade is number one issue on his agenda. The Missouri Supreme Court handing Republicans a redistricting victory. The court has rejected a Democrat challenge to a new Republican-friendly congressional map. Measure of inflation before it hits consumers rocketed higher last month. The cost of energy led the way. The producer price index rose 1.4% from March to April. On Wall Street, the Dow down 245 points. This is SRN News.
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0: All right, I want to continue on about Jay Jones. He's the attorney general in Virginia. He's the one who said that the Virginia Supreme Court silenced the voices of millions of Virginians and fueled the growing fears across our nation about the state of our democracy. He went on to claim that the, quote, Republican-led majority of the Supreme Court of Virginia contorted the plain language of the Constitution and the Code of Virginia to give it a meaning that was never intended, which allowed them to reach the wrong legal conclusion that fit their political agenda. And the folks at the Direct Wire says, perhaps Jones, whose office will need to appear before the same justices that they are disparaging over the next 4 years, should have read Rule 6.2 of the Virginia Rules of Professional Responsibility, which says, quote, a lawyer shall not make a statement that the lawyer knows to be false or with reckless disregard as to its truth or falsity concerning the qualifications or integrity of a judge or other judicial officer. But Jones wasn't finished demonstrating why he isn't qualified to be attorney general. Within hours after the decision, his office filed a motion to delay the Virginia Supreme Court from issuing its mandate. Why? Well, it was so that he could appeal to the United States Supreme Court, a decision by the Virginia Supreme Court that rested solely on the Virginia Constitution. His appeal was dead on arrival. SCOTUS, and one really must question the competency of an attorney general who files a motion misspelling his own state, Virginia, V-I-R-G-N-I-A. And then mangles senator into sentator, S-E-N-T-A-T-O-R. Over the weekend, Virginia Democrats' comedy of errors turned dark and dangerous. It started with a Substack post from Michigan State Law professor Quinn Yergin. They, them, theirs. That's his pronouns, by the way. Who suggested that Virginia Democrats should lower the retirement age for Supreme Court justices from 73 to 54. A move that would clear out the court and allow the legislature to appoint new justices willing to let the redistricting scheme go forward. This insane proposal would never be taken seriously by respectable lawmakers who value our core foundational principles such as an independent judiciary. But not so fast. On Sunday, the New York Times reported that Democratic House members from Virginia and House Minority Leader Hakeem Jeffries discussed just such a plan to replace the entire Virginia Supreme Court. A Democratic congressman who represents Loudoun County, Virginia, told the New York Times that he would indeed back such a plan. Yet the Jeffries Subramanian plot to end the rule of law and judicial independence in Virginia may be a bridge too far for Virginia's Democratic state legislators. State Senate leader Scott Surivel poured cold water on the proposal, calling it extreme and saying he wants to work with the existing legal system. Who knew that Democrats operating within the law would be so novel a concept that it would require such a statement? Unsurprisingly, we have not yet heard from Governor Abigail Spanberger, who has apparently not yet received her badge of courage from the Wizard of Oz. The scariest thing about the Jeffries plot is that it could work, but it won't. It is that Washington's Democratic Party's leadership admits publicly their willingness to go to such extreme measures to scrap a state constitution, eviscerate the rule of law, and terminate judicial independence, all in search of a few more congressional seats. One does not need to be Nostradamus to predict what will happen if Democrats gain control of the presidency, the House, and the Senate in 2028. They will immediately scrap the filibuster, ram through new laws granting citizenship to illegal aliens, open the border, raise tax rates to astronomical levels, create a single-payer health care system, mainstream the transgender agenda, and whatever else the likes of AOC can conjure up. No longer needing the 60-vote threshold, they will effectively shred the Constitution and the checks and balances guaranteed by an independent judiciary by packing the United States Supreme Court with five more Ketanji Brown Jackson's. No longer will laws and lawmakers be limited by the vision of the Founding Fathers or by the guardrails against the tyranny of the majority maintained by our founding documents. Instead, the judiciary will become a rubber stamp for far-left legislature, destroying civil liberties, federalism, and the greatest system of governance yet known to man. There should no longer be any doubt about the left's assault on America's values, its institutions, and the United States Constitution. What started as a fringe movement on the left has now infected the highest levels of Democratic leadership in this country. Benjamin Franklin famously said of our government that it is a republic if you can keep it. The battle to keep our republic has become even more urgent and existential after this past weekend in Virginia. What's coming up in all these different elections may be, as the Democrats dance around and talk about it, really might be the end of democracy, of republic, as we've seen it here in the United States. These guys want to get rid of it totally. They want to do away with it, as best they can. And then my last piece of that I've got for you today, Chloe Transnoto has written this article. I've had her on my show before. Child care, she says, is the untold pro-life issue. As a Catholic who believes every life is sacred from conception, I've grown weary of a pro-abortion leftist favorite talking point. You pro-lifers only care about babies before they're born. That's a lie, and it's a lazy argument. The real scandal is that the left treats abortion as a default solution for struggling mothers while ignoring the practical barriers like unaffordable, inflexible child care that push so many women toward it. Child care, though increasingly abused by foreign fraudsters, could be the untold pro-life issue. If we could fix that, perhaps we can fix abortion as well, she said. Makes a good point there. Here's the one that I always hated, that the pro-death side has. Well, they're going to have all these kids born into poverty. As soon as I heard that argument, Val, here's what popped in my head. Well, what does that mean about the children that have already been born into poverty? Does that mean that it's all their lives are already all over with? Are we supposed to grab our semi-automatic rifles and go to the parts of the city where the poor lives and kill every child because they don't have a chance? I mean, that's what they argue. That's what they're arguing about and for. I mean, they're already pushing their pro Kevorkian mercy killing out there, left and right, and getting it passed in state after state. And now in the states where it has been passed, the people are seeing the insidiousness of that term mercy killing. And they're seeing it really play out in spades in Canada right now. What was the percentage they said? 16% of all deaths in Canada now are mercy killings. Is that what they told us? The guy from the newspaper there in Canada, Val. What was the percentage of mercy killings in Canada? Like 16%.
1: I want to say 15 or 16. Yes.
0: Yeah, I mean, think about that for
1: disgusting.
0: A moment. Yeah, think about that for
1: and
0: a moment.
1: Children.
0: Yeah, I mean, we were talking about that 16-year-old that was on the the scale, and because he was depressed, they gave him the okay of, and the doctor gave him pills to take to kill himself. That's what happens when you bring the state into making that decision. I mean, a doctor should not be forced to make that type of decision. Although they got boards at hospitals to make those kinds of decisions all the time. That's a dirty little secret that nobody really wants to talk about. It makes people too uncomfortable. But it goes on all the time. They sit down and they start figuring out if somebody, let's say, is 65 years old and they come up with a form of cancer that is treatable, but it's very expensive to treat, versus a 25-year-old person who comes down with the same cancer, who are they going to say should get the treatment or not get the treatment, because you only have so many limited treatments, because you only have so much money. I mean, that's like playing the game Lifeboat. You know, who gets to sit in the boat and stays alive, and or who are the people that, you know, you don't have enough food to feed everybody for, you know, a couple of, like a week or something. So you need to get rid of a couple of people so that you can feed the people longer, because it's going to take a long time to get the rescue done. That was a big fight when I was in high school. They made the high school quit doing that. You know, stop that exercise. I think that, you know, to use it to show how things work is okay, but to put it on the kids who should die, no, that's wrong. That shouldn't happen. It really should not happen at all. 10:48, final break for a Wednesday edition of the Dave Elswick Show here in the 10 o'clock hour. We'll be back, wrap it up for you, tell you about who's going to be on tomorrow. We're loaded tomorrow. I mean, we're loaded tomorrow here on the Dave Elswick Show.
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18: In a world where more and more people decide what's right and wrong based on how they feel, what happens when feelings become the only moral standard?
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1: Hey, we're back.
0: All right, I'm back here on the Dave Elswick Show. Let's talk about tomorrow, because like I said, we have a big show set up for you tomorrow. We'll start off like we do every Thursday, and that is that we'll. Of course, have bumper to bumper on, and I'm not sure Duck's going to be here tomorrow or not, but we'll have a couple of members of the bumper to bumper certified service centers on. Perhaps we'll know how much money we raised from the car show for the Ronald McDonald House we have. If they've got that for us, I'll get it for you, and we'll announce it tomorrow in the first hour. Also, we're going to have David Fisher on, and we'll talk about the economy. We're going to talk about how we can work to, you know, make sure that you get the best out of the stock market or out of gold or silver or whatever way you're trying to raise your funds as you retire. We'll talk about that. The 9 o'clock hour, Enrico will be with us, and we got a lot of things to talk about dealing with Sharia law and all the things that are going on over in the Middle East. We'll want to talk about that and see what Enrico has to say about it. And then Matt Smith will be in for the final hour, and he'll talk about what's going to be at the movie theaters for this weekend, as well as you know, telling you what movies are coming up in the very next few weeks that you might want to see.
1: I also have Kara Zurcher coming on from Better AI, and she's going to talk about how AI is integrating in healthcare at 8:30.
0: Oh, good. Okay. Mm-hmm. Well, be looking forward to hearing that. I have her on my list.
1: Forgot that one.
0: That's all right. But anyway, it's going to be a full show. That means yours truly won't get to pontificate any.
1: No bathroom breaks. No.
0: I just got to make sure I hit the break at the right time and ask the right questions of David and all the other people that will be stopping into the studio or getting online and talking to us like David does. So it should be a fun show tomorrow. And the folks at Bumper to Bumper, they've been doing a really great job over the last several weeks about answering questions. If you have a question tomorrow in the first hour for the Bumper to Bumper guys, make sure you call 501-401-1011. And you can talk directly to the guys on the air. Again, that's 501-401-1011. And you can talk to them, and maybe they can give you a good kind of an answer of, you know, what they think it might be, and they can give you kind of a ballpark sometimes about how much they think it's going to cost. So that's something to be looking forward to as well. We'll also have information about what's going on in China. We're watching that story, and as new information is becoming available, will bring it to you so that you can hear it as well. By the way, Val was telling me that they're going to be checking out or testing the new rocket from SpaceX. Is that right?
1: Yep.
0: So that's
1: the 19th.
0: The 19th of May?
1: Yep.
0: Wow, that's right. That's right around the corner.
1: They're just testing it, going up, coming down.
0: Okay. Well, they want to make, because you want to make sure it doesn't blow up on the launch pad.
1: Right.
0: You know, that's a big no-no. If you're doing something
1: and
0: like
1: that.
0: And
1: you know, SpaceX goes through so much down there. I know at one point they were like getting onto them because they weren't doing sound testing and all these things. Like anything they can to give him a hard time, they do.
0: You're talking about Elon.
1: Yeah.
0: Yeah. Yeah, but that's the thing that the left loves to do.
1: Mm-hmm.
0: They love. Yeah, they like to attack things that are just dumb. You know, here's what's cool. I'm watching a series on Netflix about the music and times of 1971. That one year, it's amazing how similar 71 is to 2026. Really is amazing.
1: Disco going to come back?
0: What now?
1: Is disco going to come back?
0: No. No. What they were arguing over then was, well, why do we keep going back to the moon? We could use all that money to feed people.
1: We can put data centers up there.
0: Yeah, that's what they're talking about as far as that was going. That was one of the big things. And I didn't realize, you know, John Lennon and his wife Yoko Ono were two peas in a pod. They were nuts, both of them. And, he was talking about, you know, I like being an American now because, he came to America and made his home in America. Because you want to know why? Because in England, they kept taking all this money for taxes. I mean, that song Taxman that the Beatles wrote had a lot of truth to it, you know.
1: That's what they're doing in New York.
0: And so that's where he ended up in New York, New York City.
1: He'd leave New York today.
0: Yeah. Who's that?
1: John Lennon.
0: Oh, man, he'd be out of there. He'd be heading to Miami. I can tell you, that's exactly what would be going on. All right, so we're just about out of time. But if you got a chance, if you got Netflix, watch the documentary about 1971. It's six segments, and it's very interesting. Very, very interesting. In fact, it talks about women's rights during it and how the music mirrored that, like Tapestry by Carole King, and that still is the number one selling female album of all time.
1: Hmm.
0: Amazing. You Got a Friend and all the other great songs. It's a great song. All right. I'll see you tomorrow. Val, thank you. Great job running the Starship today. I'll see you at 7.
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22: Breaking news this hour at Town Hall. I'm Bob Agnew in Washington. One measure of inflation before it hits consumers was higher last month. The cost of energy led the way as the producer price index, that's a measure of wholesale prices, rose by 1.4% from March to April. Donna Warder reports the latest consumer price index report shows food prices also on the way up.
23: Government figures released Tuesday show that grocery prices overall rose 2.9% in April compared to the same month a year earlier, the highest year-over-year inflation since August 2023. For just fresh fruit and vegetables, a 6.5% increase. For meat, up 8.8%. Part of the reason, fuel prices, which have soared as cargo ships that carry much of the world's oil supply have been blocked from passing through the Strait of Hormuz during the Iran war. I'm Donna Warder.
22: And correspondent Willie Weissert in Beijing reports on President Trump's visit to China.
2: He comes at a time when the war in Iran has hurt his popularity at home. It's raised energy prices around the world and unstabilized markets. Trump is going to talk about Iran when he meets in a state visit with his Chinese counterpart Xi Jinping. He's already expressed some frustration with the Chinese, saying that they haven't used their strong economic ties to Iran to pressure the Iranian authorities to reopen the Strait of Hormuz, which could ease oil prices.
22: Republican senators in Louisiana have advanced a plan to eliminate one of two majority black Democrat-held congressional seats. Here's Willie Nelson.
3: The Senate committee vote early Wednesday follows a U.S. Supreme Court ruling that struck down the state's House map as an illegal racial gerrymander. Committee members heard hours of testimony from black residents and Democrats opposed to the move. Republicans chose not to target both Democratic seats. Those efforts are part of a broader national redistricting battle that has involved about one-third of the states. Willie Nelson, Washington.
22: More at townhall.com.
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24: 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U.S. consumer prices rose again last month with inflation at 3.8% as the war with Iran drove a sharp jump in energy and gasoline costs. The Labor Department says gas prices are up more than 28% year over year, adding pressure to household budgets. The Arkansas State Police held its annual awards ceremony at the Benton Event Center, recognizing troopers for acts of bravery and service. Among those honored were officers involved in the arrest of a violent carjacking suspect, with several receiving top awards, including Trooper of the Year and the Medal of Valor. Dr. Darren Curtis has been named Chief of Programs and Project Management for the U.S. Army Corps of Engineers Little Rock District, where he will oversee civil works, military, and interagency projects across the region. Curtis, a longtime Corps engineer and retired Air Force officer, previously served in multiple leadership roles within the district's medical and project management programs. I'm Trey Westerberg with your news flash on 101.1 The Answer.
25: 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Major League Baseball action yesterday. The Kansas City Royals fell short in Chicago. They lost the White Sox 6-5. The Royals, with the loss, are now 19-23. Royals and White Sox back at Wright Field tonight. Seth Lugo on the bump for Kansas City. The St. Louis Cardinals yesterday, winners in Sacramento. They beat the Athletics 6-4, 10 hits in the victory. The Cardinals are 24-17. Cardinals and Athletics back at it tonight. Matthew Liberatore on the bump for St. Louis. Arkansas softball team will host the Fayetteville Regional this weekend. The Razorbacks set to play Fordham in the first round on Friday. South Florida and Washington are also set to meet on day one.
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1: Tomorrow on the Dave Elswick Show, we've got Congressman French Hill and Congressman Bruce Westerman join us live. We'll talk taxes, the economy, energy, government, and the direction of the country, along with, I'm sure we'll get updates on the Iran conflict. But we've got two powerful voices from Arkansas, one show. Dave will be back in the driver's seat. I know you miss him, but thanks for letting me fill in for him today. And again, send complaints to me. But have a great afternoon, and we'll see you back Wednesday on the Dave Elswick Show.
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7: It is the Alex Marlowe Show. We're going to have a fun one today. I got an exclusive clip of my latest interview with Brandon Gill, which I'll be releasing in my podcast feed soon. We're going to be dunking on a lot of Democrats, from Kieran Bass to Javier Becerra. Alejandro Mayorkas back in the news, one of our favorite characters at Breitbart News, the guy who presided over our open border under the Biden administration. But we'll start with the news. There are two big items to start the day, some more bad inflation numbers. I'll get to that momentarily. But the centerpiece is that the president has just arrived in Beijing for a summit with the Chinese, and there's all these issues surrounding it. But I'll start with an amusing item, which is that Marco Rubio is actually banned from entering China because of his anti-communist advocacy in the Senate. One of the things where Rubio, I think, really started his sort of rehab, as you might recall, Rubio was sort of our whipping boy at Breitbart News when he was behind the Gang of Eight immigration bill, where the establishments of both political parties used him to be the face of amnesty. And he really learned his lesson and became a total fan favorite with us at Breitbart. And the way that he started to do this was because he's just exemplary on communism, particularly with regard to China. And I'll tell you, you know who reads Breitbart religiously? It is the Chinese. I constantly see their state media reacting to our content. It's pretty much every day we notice this. We get up in the morning, read the Chinese newspapers each and every day at Breitbart News, and we get a lot of information from it. But because he is such a staunch anti-communist, when he became Secretary of State, the Communist Party actually started using different Chinese characters for transliterating, is the expression, his name, and pretending that the Marco Rubio that they sanctioned is a different person than the one who's a Secretary of State. This is not a joke. This is a real thing. So Rubio actually showed up in some photos wearing a Maduro tracksuit. I don't know. I probably should ask the guys to cut this. But it's the same Nike gray tracksuit, which I think it's old. It looks exactly like a Nike gray tracksuit that I got that was before I started boycotting Nike, which was probably 6 or 8 years ago. So I don't think this is the latest model. But he showed up dressed as Maduro for some reason. I don't know if it's AI or not. Guys, you can fact check me. It's absolutely in the too good to check fact check range for that one, that he would show up dressing like Maduro for some reason. But Iran's going to be front and center for the meeting, and there's a number of updates that I want to share with you on the show. Reports are that the Chinese tanker crossed the Strait of Hormuz earlier today, a sign that Iran is ingratiating itself with China as much as possible. Because, again, if China steps in and says, we got to knock this off, then this war could wrap up very soon. Would look good, very good for Trump. The war continues. Then, of course, this is a opportunity for Iran to try to wait out the clock until Trump panics based off of some of the media pressure that he's getting, which is substantial, and pressure from the Democrats, of course, and even many Republicans as well, pressuring Trump to wrap things up before he completes his mission there. Iran's just trying to drag it out as much as they can. So accommodating China is their strategy. It makes a lot of sense to me that they would do this from a strategic standpoint. Another item is Kuwait apparently is trying to turn China to its side. It's reporting that Iran tried to bomb one of its islands where China is building some sort of Belt and Road port. So the BRI, Belt and Road Initiative, this is China's debt trap diplomacy where they give people all around the world infrastructure at a cut rate, and they do this in order to curry favor with that nation and have leverage over them. It's been one of their most nefarious and widespread plots to gain world domination without having to engage in any physical wars. So pretty genius, also very devastating and duplicitous in many ways. So they're investigating the damage to these allegedly Chinese assets. So there's going to be a big tug of war between both sides with Iran. with trying to pull China all week while the United States tries to pull China as well. And I'll show you exactly how the president is doing that. But that is that's the top story. And so the question becomes, can Donald Trump succeed in his mission to China, and what is actually on the agenda? A lot of the media is setting it up that could they debate the end of the war? Could they figure out a way to forge the end of the war? I want to be cautious of this because that is the number one thing I'm looking at, to be honest. But also, if I was the media, I might hype this up, thinking we might do the

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7: 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Mike Gallagher sees interesting behavior from the left.
8: They're so furious that the high court in Virginia ruled against their illegal redistricting scheme that they want to lower the mandatory retirement age to 54 or younger for members of the Virginia Supreme Court. They're nuts.
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7: Ready for more common sense? 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
0: Wednesday, May 13th, Scott Jennings is on the road. We've taken the show to California, beautiful setting here, and we're grateful for the folks here for giving us the hospitality, allowing us to do the show outside here and a beautiful wine country here in Napa Valley. As we enter college graduation season, here's a story that raised my eyebrows. New reporting reveals that multiple universities across the country are planning private graduation ceremonies specifically for illegal immigrant students. These are ceremonies that are often closed to the public to obscure them from ICE enforcement. Joining us now is Emily Sturge. She's reporter for Campus Reform, and she is the journalist behind this latest investigation. Emily, thanks for joining us here. Tell us about what's going on college campuses holding private ceremonies for illegal immigrants. What'd you find out?
10: Well, thank you so much for having me. And as a reporter for the Leadership Institute's Campus Reform, so far I've exposed 10 universities holding these private graduation ceremonies for illegal alien students. But honestly, universities like Rutgers, the University of Washington, schools in the University of California system, California State University system, I'm not shocked to see any of them holding these ceremonies because I've actually been reporting them since last graduation season, last spring. Now, the difference is we're a year into the Trump administration's crackdown on illegal immigration. And so universities are getting a little bit more secretive. They're getting a little bit smarter. They've committed to making these ceremonies private, of course, out of fears of Tom Holman and ICE showing up as unwelcomed guests. But that's exactly what should happen, because we are talking about illegal alien students within our higher education system. They are stealing American taxpayer-funded resources from students. They are stealing American classroom seats away from students at our federally funded universities. So yeah, I think ICE should be camped outside these graduation ceremonies.
0: So what kind of students are we talking about here? Are these students who were brought here as kids by their parents who came illegally? Are they people who've come here on visas that have overstayed their visas or had their visas revoked? What sort of students are we talking about?
10: We are talking about students who are here breaking America's laws here illegally. There are over 500,000 illegal alien students within our higher education system that we know of. I'm sure that number is much higher. And I'm actually not shocked to see universities go with this privacy thing with these illegal immigration graduation ceremonies, because I've actually exposed 50 campuses at this point for what they call sanctuary campus policies, where they refuse to work with federal authorities. They ban ICE from campus. They vow to protect the personal information of illegal alien students. And I'm talking about major universities with these policies: Harvard, MIT, Boston University, California State University system. There's 23 campuses there, all have these sanctuary campus policies. And on top of that, hundreds of universities issue what they call red cards, step-by-step guidelines listed out in Spanish, exactly how to evade deportation. Don't talk to officers, don't open doors, don't answer questions. Some universities even directing illegal alien students not to carry forms of identification on them. They're doing everything they can to help illegal aliens circumvent the law here.
0: You said you've identified 10 campuses that are having these private ceremonies for illegal alien students. Are any of them public universities? And I ask because I guess my question is, are tax dollars going ultimately to fund the education for illegal aliens and these private ceremonies?
10: Absolutely. So we're looking at schools in the California State University system. And I want to point out that many of these schools, they're hosting these events through their UNDOCU resource centers. So that's resource centers explicitly providing resources to illegal alien students in the higher education system. Now, these resources provide millions of dollars in scholarships, career resources, even free legal services. In the California State University system specifically, I actually exposed the state of California using state funds to go to that university system to provide deportation defense for illegal alien students in the higher education system. So each of those campuses within that university system, there's 23 of them, provide free legal services courtesy of California's taxpayers. It's absolutely a shame to see, and I hope the Trump administration digs into that. I'm going to keep exposing it. I hope they look into it.
0: That voice you're hearing on the Scott Jennings Show, Emily Sturge, she's with Campus Reform. Emily, if people want to find out more about your work and your investigations, where do they find you online?
10: My work is on campusreform.org, and I'm at Real Emily Sturge on all social media platforms.
0: Okay, well, I think we need to look into this, particularly in California, because it seems like every day we're getting another story. I was just reading one as we were coming on the air about a bunch of people getting free iPads from the taxpayers here in prisons. We have stories about candidates for governor here who want to provide lawyers to illegal aliens. There's all kinds of misappropriation of funds in California. Sounds like you're on the case. Emily Sturge, thanks for joining us on the Scott Jennings Show.
10: Thanks so much for having me.
0: All right, we're going to take a break. When we come back, one of my favorite members of Congress is coming by, Brandon Gill of Texas. We're going to talk about the issue of fraud. He's been appointed as the head of a new task force in Congress, and he is looking into all this fraud we've been hearing about across the country. Brandon Gill is next on the Scott Jennings Show. Stay with us. Hey, it's Scott Jennings. 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
13: With SRN News, I'm Bob Agnew in Washington. President Trump is in China now for his much-anticipated summit with President Xi Jinping. The meat of their gathering doesn't actually get underway until tomorrow. He was warmly greeted today with a military band and hundreds of Chinese youths waving flags and chanting, "Warm welcome," those young people decked out in white and robin's egg blue outfits that matched the paint job on the iconic presidential plane. A burst of gunfire rang out in the Philippine Senate today, sparking chaos in the building where authorities had tried to arrest a senator wanted by the International Criminal Court in connection with a deadly government crackdown on drugs. Officials said nobody was hurt. It was not immediately clear who fired the shots today or exactly why. On Wall Street, it is a bag. Oil prices down just a bit. Now it's off 125 points, but the NASDAQ surging up 323. This is SRN News.
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7: The biggest names in talk radio are right here, and they've got a lot to say. 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Freedom to speak clearly with no leftist lunacy. 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
0: In 60 seconds, the great Congressman Brandon Gill of Texas comes by. We're going to talk about fraud and the investigations going on into fraud across this country. 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Again, my advice, break up with the pain and get back to what matters the most. We have some breaking news into the Scott Jennings Show. Just announced this morning, the Trump administration temporarily blocking new home health and hospice providers from enrolling in Medicare as of today. This nationwide moratorium is the latest move by Vice President Vance's anti-fraud task force to crack down on health care scams, including those that affect Medicare, which, of course, is a U.S. government program providing health insurance to elderly and disabled Americans. It all begs the question, just how much of your tax money is being wasted on fraud? Which nonprofits are using your money to abuse our immigration system? How many publicly funded institutions are engaging in illegal discrimination? These are the questions that our new House Oversight Task Force, chaired by Congressman Brandon Gill, will answer. He's working with Congressman Jamie Comer at Oversight on this. And Brandon's going to lead a crusade against fraud in our institutions, not just by calling out where the fraud is, but by drilling down to the very source to stop the payments from being made at all. And joining us to discuss all this is Brandon Gill from Texas. Brandon, welcome back to the Scott Jennings Show. We know you, of course, from your brilliant performances in these oversight meetings. Now they've given you a new job, launching this new task force to go after fraud, particularly in the state of Ohio. That's where we'll start. Welcome in. Tell us what's going on.
19: Yep. Thanks for having me. This is a task force that Chairman Comer formed that I'm going to chair, called the Task Force on Defending Constitutional Rights and Exposing Institutional Abuses. And the goal of this task force is to go after entities, whether government programs or NGOs or colleges and universities or businesses even, who are infringing on the American people's constitutional rights or abusing them. And that could be in the form of DEI programs, where businesses are refusing to hire somebody because of the color of their skin, or universities refusing to enroll somebody because of the color of their skin. It could be NGOs that are funneling tax dollars to woke entities or to the Democrat political apparatus. Or in this case, where we're going to start is launching a formal investigation into this massive Ohio Medicaid fraud. And this is a case somewhat similar to the case we saw in Minnesota with the Somali fraud. But in Ohio, most of the fraud that we've found so far deals with home health services. And these are services where you have somebody who gets a Medicaid waiver from a doctor to provide home health services to a patient, which could include, by the way, companionship and conversation. A lot of these health services are provided by a family member, and they're facilitated by a massive array of shell LLCs whose goal is to operate as intermediaries between the federal government and these people, and they're making a lot of money off of it. But in the process, there's no verification that the people who are providing the services have any kind of medical background at all. There's no verification at all that the services are even being provided. There's not really any way to even verify that because they're often done at somebody's home. And there's no cap on the spending for this program. And a lot of these LLCs are shady, to say the least. And this is the kind of thing that the American people are sick of. They're sick of their tax dollars being wasted on fraudulent programs. And we've launched an investigation into it. We've sent out a letter requesting documents and communications and information from the Ohio Medicaid Agency, from the Bureau of Program Integrity, and from several of these LLCs. And we're going to figure out what's going on with it.
0: So, Brandon, I'm following this stuff every day. I think the average person is getting, tons of stories. You mentioned Minnesota. We've heard about massive fraud in California. This Ohio story from Luke Rosiak, the journalist who uncovered it, came out just the other day. Yep. We're getting a lot of stories. They all sound very similar. I mean, you basically have taxpayer-funded institutions and programs being abused by different kinds of communities and different kinds of states. At this point, my question is this. Should we just assume that this sort of fraud is occurring in all 50 states, or is it isolated to certain pockets? What's your sort of gut instinct on this?
19: I think at this point, the assumption is that this fraud is happening all over the place. And our goal on the task force is to find it. We don't care whether this is happening in a red state or a blue state. Minnesota, of course, is a very Democratic state. Ohio is a red state. Doesn't make a difference to us, and I don't think it makes a difference to anybody in this country who is wasting our tax dollars or who is to blame. We just want to make sure that it ends and that people who are engaging in this are ultimately stopped and if the facts warrant, put behind bars. But you've got so many problems with Medicaid and with a massive social system where you have programs that are administered by states but are funded by the federal government, where there's an incentive misalignment, where state actors, whether it's a bureaucrat or an elected official, have an incentive to basically dole out as much money as they can because it's not the state, in many cases, who's actually on the hook for it. So they don't have an incentive to make sure that these programs aren't being defrauded. In fact, in Minnesota, I think that the officials knew that the programs were being defrauded, and yet they started handing out money anyways because that was essentially a way of buying off votes. I think the pattern is similar. There's some slight differences in Ohio here, but I think this is happening all over the country. And once we're done with Ohio, we're going to be looking at other states as well. We're not going to stop here.
0: Yeah, it seems to me that you're probably going to have similar things going on in every state, maybe slightly different depending on the state, depending on the way the bureaucracy and the local communities are set up. But the bottom line to the average taxpayer is always the same. You have these programs, well-meaning, we're going to put tax money into helping, the poor or people who are in need. And then fraudsters show up and they find some way to take advantage of it, not in small ways around the edges, but in major ways. We're talking about hundreds of millions, billions of dollars fraudulently changing hands. I want to hear from the oversight chairman who you're working with on this, Jamie Comer, talking about why this is going on the day he appointed you to run this task force. Let's hear from cut number 7 here.
20: Well, the full committee's been focused a lot on the deep state abuses like the one you mentioned in your last segment. But what this new task force led by Congressman Gill is going to be focused on institutional abuses with, obviously from government institutions as well as politically connected nonprofits and many universities. These are things that have flown under the radar. We believe they violated the Constitution. We believe that there have been many instances of discrimination. And that's what this task force is going to be focused solely on, And I think that there's not a better person in America to lead this task force than Congressman Brandon Gill.
0: Congressman, you're going to be working, I assume, with the executive branch on this. Vice President Vance is involved with his anti-fraud task force. And I guess a lot of people, and I, you know, look, I go all over the country and I hear the same thing. Well, that I've read all about things like this. When is someone going to jail? Is that the ultimate goal here? Criminal justice for the people who have defrauded the American taxpayer?
19: That's exactly right. The goal is not simply to expose fraud. That is the first step in this process. And as a committee that has the power, the authority to bring people in, put them under oath, make them testify before us to subpoena documents and other information from these entities, we have a very core investigatory authority that we are going to use. We're going to use every power and tool at our disposal there. But once we've done that, the purpose of this is to end the fraud. So where the facts warrant, where applicable, we would like to make criminal referrals to the DOJ. On top of that, we also want to make policy recommendations for the rest, the broader Republican conference to take up so we can make sure this doesn't happen again, so that we can tighten up these programs wherever they are or change laws where we need to do that to make it harder to defraud taxpayers again in the future. So it's not just, investigating and identifying fraud. It's doing everything that we can to put an end to it. And I think that's what the American people want. They know that there's a big problem. And we're going to find out there's probably a bigger problem than most people realize. But we're going to put an end to it.
0: Congressman Brandon Gill from Texas is our guest. Before we wrap up today, Brandon, on a different topic, you had a hearing the other day. And you stood up for pro-life Americans everywhere in this exchange. Let's hear from Brandon Gill in cut number 8.
1: What's your favorite type of abortion? First type is called a suction abortion. Do you prefer that method?
21: I stand by my former testimony.
1: That sounds kind of gross, doesn't it? One is called dilation and curettage.
21: What I believe we are here to talk about today is the FACE Act.
1: I wouldn't want to talk about this either if I were you, because it is barbaric and evil.
0: Congressman Gill, you had someone on the witness stand there at the table who simply couldn't answer basic questions that you were asking about this barbarism that they defend every single day. Tell us that hearing in our last minute here.
19: Well, what I wanted to know, we brought in somebody who is a wildly pro-abortion, abortion advocate, advocates for it legally and believes that abortion is a good thing. So what I wanted to ask her is if this is such a great thing, as you say, what kinds of abortions do you prefer? You know, there are a lot of different methods of abortion, and I won't give the details here. I did in that hearing. They're incredibly disturbing. They're gruesome. They're barbaric. You're talking about incredibly painful ways for babies to die, things that truly make your skin crawl. So I asked her, and I described each method and asked her if she prefers, which method that she prefers. And obviously she didn't want to answer that, because in order to be pro-abortion as she was, you have to obfuscate the truth. You have to use euphemistic language that really covers up what you're actually talking about. This is abortion. This is infanticide. It's not reproductive health care, as she wanted to say. And I think that that's a straightforward question that abortion advocates should be able to answer.
0: Yeah, and they could not, and they will not, and they try to cover up the truth about this barbarism that goes on in our country. Yeah. Congressman Brandon Gill, thanks for coming by today. We'll keep an eye on the fraud task force. When you've got something on it, come back. We'd love to hear about it.
19: Yep, we will. Thanks for having me.
0: All right, Brandon Gill from Texas, thanks for the conversation. By the way, last summer, I got to do something in Chicago. I spoke at this conference called the Issues Etc. Making the Case Conference. It's an annual conference that takes place at Concordia University in Chicago. This year's conference is June 12th and 13th. You can go and find out about it at issuesetc.org. They're going to have all sorts of great speakers. Molly Hemingway from The Federalist is going to be there. She's got her new book about Samuel Alito. We're going to have Megan Basham there about making the case against progressive influences in the Christian church. It's a great conference. If you're interested in these sorts of things, you should go. It's an amazing campus. Sign up at issuesetc.org. I went last year. It was amazing. Issuesetc.org. I cannot recommend it highly enough. When we come back, we're hoping to hear from Senator Rand Paul, blockbuster story out of his committee today on the Scott Jennings Show.
2: 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In his new movie, The Dragon's Prophecy, Dinesh D'Souza brings the new Middle East into focus with a message of perseverance, faith, and a shared global destiny.
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23: Israel and Christians are coming together in a way they have never been before, since the book of Acts.
2: But is this the end of Hamas and radical Islam? 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
0: Breaking news into the Scott Jennings Show. A CIA employee testified at a Senate hearing this morning. He testified that in August of 2021, the intelligence community was prepared to determine that the COVID-19 pandemic likely began as a leak from a Chinese lab, but days later, that changed after Dr. Anthony Fauci injected himself into the conversations. Let's take a listen to that testimony, Cut 11.
30: Dr. Fauci's role in the cover-up was intentional. Dr. Fauci influenced the analytical process and findings by leveraging his position to ensure the IC consulted with a conflicted list of curated subject matter experts, public health officials, and scientists. This included some of the authors of the paper, The Proximal Origin of SARS-CoV-2, and other public health experts who have been in his orbit for the last 20-plus years.
0: Joining me now to discuss this explosive testimony, the leader of the hearing in this investigation for my home state of Kentucky, Senator Rand Paul. Senator, thanks for your time today. You brought forth this whistleblower. What did we find out exactly about Dr. Fauci, and is there criminal implications here?
4: You know, the left has said for some time, follow the science, follow the science. Well, it turns out in this instance, the scientists were saying that the evidence pointed towards this leaking from a lab, that this was a man-made virus, and yet Anthony Fauci, behind the scenes, went to the intelligence community, testified, and influenced the outcome. Nobody seemed to ask the real question, is Anthony Fauci without a conflict of interest? Well, of course he's not. He funded the research that went on in China. He made the decision. So if this came from a lab in China, he would have obvious reasons for self-preservation to try to argue that it didn't come from the lab. So he wasn't an objective source. We found dozens of others, other scientists that were being paid. Virtually anyone you can look at or shake a stick at that was a virologist has somehow been employed in our intelligence community. It's one of the extraordinary things of this investigation, how many links there are to intelligence community with scientists who you thought were just at the bench doing science. But no, this was brave of this man to come forward. He's a decorated CIA veteran, and we appreciated him coming forward and becoming a whistleblower and letting us know what was going on at the CIA.
0: Let's talk about Dr. Fauci. Now, he got a pardon on the way out the door from former President Biden. And some people say the statute of limitations on things that had to do with Fauci's interest here expired this past Monday. So as you look at this investigation and what you've uncovered, is there anything that can be done to hold Fauci accountable?
4: Well, as far as the statute of limitations, you know, he testified in May 5 years ago, but he also testified in July that he had never funded gain of function. So some of the lies still have time. He also destroyed federal records and advised others to destroy federal records. That's against the law as well. The real question is, can you prosecute a guy that's gotten a pardon? We've never really tested that in court, but we've never had someone who's pardoned for no specific crime, but pardoned for 10 years. Anything he did in the 10 years, he's pardoned. And then he was also pardoned by an auto pen in the sense that it wasn't a handwritten signature. And there is some question of whether or not President Biden was aware of which pardons he was signing when someone used the auto pen to sign these pardons. So these are questions, and I think they'd not be determined unless we go to court. I've had sent a criminal referral to the Biden DOJ, but also to the Trump DOJ, and I haven't had much luck. But I still hope there will be. Now, we do know 2 weeks ago, David Morenz, who's a lieutenant of Anthony Fauci for 20 years, was indicted on conspiracy charge with two unnamed collaborators. So I don't think this is over, and I continue to push, but I can only do so much. I don't have the power to prosecute. Some wish I were prosecuting Fauci, but I don't have that power, but I do encourage those who have the power to do so.
0: It's incredible what you've uncovered, because had we known the truth then, the response in our nation and the devastation to small businesses and children and families would have been far different. Let's hear cut number 10.
30: Public health policy would have been very different had the American public been made aware that a virus from a lab in China was going to serve as the foundation for an emergency use authorization mRNA products being mandated by the former administration.
0: Senator Paul, 20 seconds to go here. Did the response of our federal government and our state agencies fail the American people?
4: Without question. We knew in the first month that kids weren't dying from this and weren't affected. We knew they would become infected, but once they'd recovered, then they would be safe to visit with their grandparents. Instead, Fauci closed the school for years, wouldn't let you visit with your grandparents. What the simple advice should have been is after your kid has recovered, your kid can visit with the grandparents. Nothing stopped the infections. The vaccine didn't stop it. Everybody got infected. So it was bad advice from Fauci all around.
0: Rand Paul of Kentucky, thanks for your time. We take a break. More after this on The Scott Jennings Show.
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11: With SRN News, I'm Bob Agnew in Washington. The military ceremony for President Trump came with all the honors befitting somebody of his stature showing up today in Beijing, including a military band, a military parade, and young people singing welcome songs to the president. He says you don't need to worry about too much tension over the issue of Iran during his trip.
12: We're going to have a long talk about it. I think he's been relatively good, to be honest with you. You look at the blockade, no problem. They get a lot of their oil from that area. We've had no problem, and he's been a friend of mine. He's been somebody that we get along with, and I think you're going to see that good things are going to happen. This is going to be a very exciting trip. A lot of good things are going to happen.
11: The White House also invited along more than a dozen top U.S. executives. President Trump won't have to pay an $83 million defamation award to a columnist, at least until the U.S. Supreme Court gets a chance to review the case or reject an appeal.
13: The Second U.S. Circuit Court of Appeals agreed to a request by one of President Trump's lawyers that it let the president delay the payment to E. Jean Carroll, though it required Mr. Trump to post a $7.4 million bond to cover any additional interest costs, a request Carroll's attorney had made. The appeals court late last month refused the president's request for a rare meeting of the full Second Circuit to hear an appeal of a three-judge panel's affirmation of the January 2024 verdict. Bernie Bennett reporting.
11: Democratic National Committee Chair Ken Martin is losing the confidence of some party officials.
14: Major donors aren't giving, and liberal influencers are publicly questioning Martin's refusal to release an internal report on the party's failures. Democrat operatives have started informal discussions about recruiting a new chair, even as most believe Martin's job is not in serious jeopardy before the crucial midterm elections. There's been no comment from Martin about the reported behind-the-scenes unrest. It comes less than 6 months before the midterm.
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11: This is SRN News. The UN is looking for a new Secretary General.
3: And perhaps the leading candidate is a radical abortion activist. Michelle Bachelet is the former president of Chile and current UN High Commissioner for Human Rights. She is a vocal supporter of abortion up to the moment of birth and believes all governments in the world should pay for the procedure. Bachelet is also a supporter of transgenderism, including sex change operations on children. The UN will make its selection later this year. Michael Harrington reporting.
11: Two Israeli soldiers will spend weeks in military prison for desecration of a Christian statue in southern Lebanon. A photo of the troops and the statue went viral and sparked widespread outrage. Israel's military says the soldier posing in the photo will get 21 days in prison, and the soldier who photographed it will get 14. The IDF released a statement saying that it views the incident with great severity and respects the freedom of religion and worship. This is SRN News. Amazon is upping its game with a half-hour service.
7: 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I'm Lisa Dwyer.
11: President Trump's plan to put weapons in space may be more costly than first thought. The project called the Golden Dome for America missile defense program could cost more than $1.2 trillion over the next 20 years. That's according to the latest estimate from the Congressional Budget Office. You'll find more on these stories at srnnews.com.
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17: Dave Ellswick Show for Thursday. Bumper to Bumper is on in the first hour. They're going to tell you how to keep that car running smoothly so you get better gas mileage and less wear and tear on it. David Fisher will be on. He'll be telling us what to be looking at in the economy. Tara Zurser is going to be with us talking about better AI and how it can give us better health care, as well as Enrico coming in at 9 o'clock talking about Iran, and Matt Smith will be in, and we don't know what he'll talk about.
18: Fighting for free speech, Western civilization, and delivering common sense for the American people. Ladies and gentlemen, here's Scott Jennings.
0: It's Wednesday, May the 13th. The show's on the road today. We're in California, broadcasting live from beautiful Napa Valley. Quick check of the headlines. One of the more bizarre controversies out of Washington right now, Democrats on Capitol Hill are upset with the Trump administration for renovating the reflecting pool on the National Mall. If you've been around it lately, you know the president's right. It is garbage filled. It needs to be renovated. There are complaints about the color of the water. They're upset that they're going to turn it blue. Secretary of Interior Doug Burgum testifying on Capitol Hill about this outrage. He says it's totally overblown. Cut 12.
2: Well, one thing, it's surprising to me the reflecting pools come up so many different times during this thing. But, of course, it's been noted by what you've entered into the record. I mean, this thing has been broken and failing. As I said, there, you know, 40,000 estimated gallons a day that's coming out of this thing, millions in a year. And it needs to be fixed. And so, you know, we took out 2.5 miles worth of rotting a seam material that connects the different components in the base of the pool where these expansion joints are. And there's been a lot of, I don't call it mocking, maybe it's just misunderstanding about the color. The color, American flag blue, is meant to enhance the reflectivity. It's called the reflecting pool. It's not a look to the bottom and see how deep it is pool. It's a reflecting pool.
0: Secretary Doug Burgum on Capitol Hill this morning, monitoring the president's travels in China ahead of his historic summit with Xi Jinping. That'll be tomorrow. The president previewed the meeting agenda yesterday. Cut 3.
12: We have a lot of things to discuss. I wouldn't say Iran is one of them, to be honest with you, because we have Iran very much under control. We're either going to make a deal or they're going to be decimated. So one way or the other, we win.
0: A lot of business leaders on the president's trip to China expecting some deal-making announcements as he travels around. Joining us now is a candidate for Congress. A big story, one of the biggest primaries in America going on right now in my home state of Kentucky. It's in the 4th Congressional District. It is represented by Thomas Massie, one of the most well-known congressmen in Washington, and he's become well-known for opposing President Trump on a number of policy issues. Someone stepped up to run against him, and his name is Ed Gallrine. He joins us live from his farm in Shelby County, Kentucky. Ed, thanks for joining us here on the Scott Jennings Show.
19: Glad to be here. Glad to talk to you today. But I got to correct one thing you just said, young man. He is misrepresentative Massie. He does not reflect the people in this 21 counties here in Kentucky of District 4 whatsoever. But glad to be on, and good afternoon to the listeners.
0: Well, it's an interesting race. We haven't seen a congressional primary in Kentucky this expensive in many, many years. You step forward to run against Thomas Massie at the behest of and with the endorsement of President Donald Trump. So the election is Tuesday. There is a little bit of early voting going on in Kentucky, but most folks will vote on Tuesday. Some of the recent polling shows you in a strong position to win. Do you think you're on track here to knock off Massie come next week?
19: I'll tell you, the sentiment I'm seeing out here in these counties is people are absolutely fed up with his misrepresentation of their values and their principles and what they voted for when the president overwhelmingly won this district by north of 80% in the 2024 primary. It was a binary choice, radical Democrats who were seeking to dismantle our nation right before our eyes, or, again, what the president had put forward as agenda, America First. Oh, by the way, and I added Kentucky always, and he liked that, Scott. He said, Ed, I like that. All that to say, that's what I'm hearing here on the ground, and it's just increasing. And you know the dynamic here, Scott. Folks are busy with church, kids, schools, such. They're going on with life, and they start paying attention about the last 30 days. You got a PhD in that here in Kentucky. So that's what I'm seeing here on the ground. Folks are glad there's somebody's going to go be their champion in Washington. It's bigger than just that congressional seat, especially with everything on at stake that we're facing in our nation now.
0: Ed, Thomas Massie seems to have vacillated in this race between being an opponent of President Trump, where he has come out against him and his administration on several issues. And then lately he says, well, actually, I agree with President Trump. He seems to be all over the place. Do you think that's an indication that he knows that ultimately this race is a referendum on who is actually going to help President Trump pass his agenda and that voters in Kentucky have decided it's not Massie?
19: Well, I think that would be extraordinarily telling. And to that point, if it wasn't for double standards, he's had none at all. He just looks to pick a fight with President Trump. But it's actually bigger than that, if I could unpack that for a minute, Scott. really what he's doing, he's picking a fight with the American people to include, most importantly, this district. I already noted that this district in the GOP primary elected the president by north of 80%. Then, you recall in the presidential race that you wrote a book on, young man, in that presidential race, what the president won nearly 78 million votes, most ever by a Republican presidential candidate, 31 swing states, correct? 312 electoral votes. He likes to put it off like it's him versus Trump. No, it's him versus the conservative Christians, not only in this district, not only in our party, but across the nation. And again, if it wasn't, you know, if hypocrisy is a crime, he'd be over in Eddyville State Prison doing life without parole.
0: Ed Gallrein is our guest. He's running against Thomas Massie in the congressional primary coming up next week in Kentucky. Ed, in addition to being a farmer, you are also a highly decorated

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5: Dave Ellswick Show for Thursday. Bumper to Bumper is on in the first hour. They're going to tell you how to keep that car running smoothly so you get better gas mileage and less wear and tear on it. David Fisher will be on. He'll be telling us what to be looking at in the economy. Tara Zerser is going to be with us talking about better AI and how it can give us better health care, as well as Enrico coming in at 9 o'clock talking about Iran, and Matt Smith will be in, and we don't know what he'll talk about.
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6: Welcome to Seculo. It's May 13th. Here we are, Will. We're back.
8: Once again.
6: Yep. Phone lines are open for you at 1-800-684-3110. I had to check. It's Wednesday. That's right. May 13th. And we are going to take your calls. That being said, there's some fun stuff we can cover. You may be talking about the war in Iran. You may have seen some updates here. President Trump saying, you know, maybe that the ceasefire is a bit on life support. Is it going to happen? Is it going to continue? We're going to discuss that. We're also going to be joined later on by Jeff Balaban from ACLJ Jerusalem. He is in Israel right now talking about that report that came out that really showed in very clear details. We're not going to get into a lot of those details because we know a lot of you have read it. And honestly, we know a lot of you listen with your families and everything. Really shocking and the most disturbing details that came out of the actual events of October 7th, what it looked like to be a hostage in captivity. We'll discuss that with Jeff Balaban, as well as that interview that Benjamin Netanyahu did over the weekend. Major Garrett had a really good interview, but in it, kind of admitted to the fact that Israel is losing what I guess you'd call the PR battle, the PR war, the propaganda battle, because of social media's influence and how strong that the other side has been. And again, when they start admitting at that, at least we can maybe see some movement from Israel in trying to combat the lies that continue to be portrayed as truth. And look, at this point, you may have issues with the current situations in Israel. And like I've said, you may have issues with what's happening. You may not like the Netanyahu administration, just like a lot of you may not like the Trump administration or the Biden administration. There's some truth to what is going on there in terms of that propaganda battle that somehow Hamas and by proxies have won. Now, that's not the main topic today. The main topic today is focusing on this backlash, Will, that happened over an interview with, again, Chris Murphy, senator from Connecticut. You may remember him from just a few weeks ago saying awesome about the war in Iran.
8: Once again, this is the senator, when he put that up, awesome, he was falling victim to Iranian propaganda. What he was, he said it was sarcasm, obviously, but he was believing a Iranian propaganda report that was not true. Now you have him talking about how strong the Iranians are. This is on MS Now with Chris Hayes. And I want you to listen to this, because even what he's saying, the host, Chris Hayes, finds incredulous. Bite three. Let's play it.
9: Iran is 2 to 3 times more powerful today than they were when this war started. Everyone now
10: really,
9: has
10: really
9: to come
10: think that?
9: To Tehran.
10: 2 to 3 times.
9: Well, I mean, everyone has to come to Tehran today to beg for their ships to be let out of the Gulf. Not small nations, big nations, right? The Chinese, the Indians, the Qataris have to show up to Iran to plead their case as to why their ships should be let through. And that's probably going to be how things work for the foreseeable future.
6: Even their shock on the face of the MS Now host.
8: Right. This is, once again, Chris Murphy, a elected senator from Connecticut, saying that Iran is 2 to 3 times more powerful. We have some other comments from Democrats. It's shocking because it's what we talked about yesterday with the president going to China, having this summit. No matter what happens there, they're going to say the president failed. They're going to talk down about our country, and they're going to say we're in a weakened position. It's absolutely insane that we're at this point.
6: You may not like the war in Iran, and I understand there's valid concerns with the war in Iran. But if you're telling me that Iran, the IRGC, is in better shape now, not only better shape, 2 to 3 times more powerful now than they were before the war began, you are just completely blind to what's really happening. Or like Will said, more than likely, you're just trying to spread your own narrative heading into a midterms. And all it is, again, is politics. We're going to discuss that more at length when we get back. 1-800-684-3110. How does that make you feel? Do you feel like Iran, you know, I don't know, after we took out their entire leadership, you feel like they're 2 to 3 more times more powerful now than they were before? Again, you may have to agree with the war in general, but I think there is a fact that no, that is not true. But I'd love to hear from you. Give me a call. Also go to ACLJ.org. Check out all the great content we got there. We'll be right back.
10: We bring you the biggest news stories of the day. Not to tell you what to think, but to allow you to have the most information so you can make up your mind. 101.1, The Answer, where Little Rock comes to talk.
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6: Welcome back to Secular. A lot of you are just joining us right now. If you're watching on YouTube or any of the other kind of social platforms, but YouTube's a big one, hit that thumbs up for us right now and throw a comment in there. Even just tell me where you're watching from. We want to make sure this gets into more people's feeds, because when you have this sort of issue where, again, America, even when they have successes that you, even when it's successes you may disagree with, like you may not be like, I love this war in Iran, but you could be like, but there's one thing for sure. We went out and we took out the leadership very quickly, and they are in a weakened state. You know, we know this is, that is not propaganda. We know that that is the truth. However, you have United States senators from the state of Connecticut going on to the major mainstream news. Was on Chris Hayes. And this is Chris Murphy on Chris Hayes. I think we need, if you didn't hear it in the first segment, we're going to play it again. Then we're going to take some calls and comments about this, because you may be going, how are we doing in Iran? Clearly, we've had some successes there. You may not like the way it's proceeded, but, you know, how's Iran doing as a government? This is what Chris Murphy has to say. Bite three.
9: Iran is 2 to 3 times more powerful today than they were when this war started. Everyone now
14: really,
9: has
14: really
9: to come
14: think that?
9: To Tehran.
14: 2 to 3 times.
9: Well, I mean, everyone has to come to Tehran today to beg for their ships to be let out of the Gulf. Not small nations, big nations.
6: It's really right? what I wanted you to hear. 2 to 3 times. And even Chris Hayes goes, what? You think that 2 to 3 times more powerful? I don't know, without the entire leadership from the decades-long leadership, by the way, of
8: 40 years.
6: Yeah, so yeah, I would say that they are not necessarily in the best shape of their careers. Certainly not 2 to 3 times more powerful, but this is the problem. Again, you've lost who you're talking to, which again, you went on friendly media. You went on MS Now, the former MSNBC. It's like when people say formerly Twitter, you have to say that. MS right. Now, formerly MSNBC.
8: Just so people know what you're talking about.
6: Yeah, exactly, because no one's ever heard of MS Now. It is wild to hear those kind of claims, but it's not necessarily that shocking because they perpetuate. There are never any wins. There are never any successes. It is all politics. You can't give any credit to what our United States military has done. You can't give any credit to court, certainly not what the administration has done. And then you have people from Connecticut like Tom on line two. We should take Tom, who's got some thoughts on Senator Murphy. Go ahead.
14: I said he is an embarrassment to our state. Eastern Connecticut is Republican. Western Connecticut is Democrat. Western Connecticut keeps voting him in. The guy is an idiot.
8: Tom, here's also the problem as well, beyond what these individuals may or may not be as far as their capacity to perform their duties as U.S. Senator or even a member of Congress. The entire Democrat strategy now has become a zero-sum game. They mock everyone on the right. They mock every policy position of the president. It is never a situation where they can work together for the betterment of the country. And I think that is the biggest contrast between where conservative ideology has moved in the kind of America First ideology of wanting it the betterment of the country. The Democrats have created an entire system where it's a zero-sum game. Anything that could benefit their political opponents has to be negative for them. The only way they can advance their agenda is that every single thing that is done by the other side is a failure, no matter what it means for the rest of the country. And I think when you hear Senator Murphy say these things of him gloating with the awesome that he fell for Iranian propaganda on X a few weeks back, or this, where they're now 2 to 3 times more powerful, they have to say these things because it's the only thing politically they know how to do anymore. But I want to play this as well. This is a representative from Pennsylvania, Madeline Dean. She was on, I believe, CNN, and she was talking about this entire situation, trying to showcase the world, say that the president is weaker now, and what she longs for to get out of this foreign policy with Iran and this war. But this is a member of the House Foreign Affairs Committee. This is someone who should be very well versed in foreign policy, and you would also think, to some degree, would maybe play it a little safer for the men and women in uniform and maybe for the country in general. But here's what she says. Let's go ahead and play bite five.
15: Here's the president. He has wound up someplace else in a weakened position before President Xi with the hopes that maybe somehow the president will help him through the Straits of Hormuz. It's a very bad position for the United States. In terms of the president's wish, or demand that Iran never get a nuclear weapon. We all think that. We've all thought that. If only we had something like the JCPOA, it would be a dream to go back to that agreement at this point, an agreement that the president tore up.
8: So, Logan, two things in this one bite. One, already confirming what I said, is that he's gone to China and they're already mocking the president, already saying he's weakened, and he's hoping maybe somehow the president, referring to President Xi Jinping of China, will somehow help him through the Straits of Hormuz. That's one, mocking the president in this entire summit. Two, she's saying they long for is something, if only we had something like the JCPOA. When Chris Murphy is saying that Iran is 2 to 3 times more powerful today than they were, no, the Democrats made Iran infinitely more powerful than they are now. earlier by giving them this world where, like, yeah, it's not something we hoped for. They could never have a nuclear weapon. We just could never figure it out. And the best chance we had was the JCPOA. It's all nonsense. We know that the JCPOA put Iran on the path to getting so close to the nuclear weapon of in being able to at will enrich and blow past any standards that the IAEA would try to monitor, as well as developing the ballistic missile technology that we see that could

0: our social media team, and he said, you know what? I'm seeing a lot of clowns show up in the comments well right now.
1: Real
0: so
1: clowns?
0: He's asked me to say to the YouTubers to send in the clowns. Haven't done this in a while. I don't do it, but you know what? By request only, send in those clowns. I want to take a phone call. Let's go to Bill in Wyoming on line one. Bill, go ahead.
2: Yeah, thanks for taking my call. It's been a while since I've been able to call you back. But the thing of it is my question on this is the fact that now I'm wanting your opinion, because it seems to me that Iran is trying to vote into this next election cycle by doing this, and because they did something like this 46 years ago when they said, tell you what, you elect President Carter for a second time in the White House, and we will go ahead and release the embassy people to you. And then there's also the business with Obama and Biden administrations giving these leeways to Iran. What's your opinion on that?
1: Well, I think there's a couple ways you can look at this. One, yes, they are very well aware of the politics at home in the United States. It's why they've been so effective, even at using tools like X, to really mess with the ideology of a lot of people that would call themselves even conservatives.
0: For sure.
1: You see how well the propaganda from Iran has permeated the mindset of the American people. Even U.S. senators who would respond with awesome to lies that are put out on X, not fact checking them themselves or his office doing that, but just going along with it because it rings true, as the former CIA director John Brennan would say. That's the problem, is they know how our politics work, and they are able to play off of the Democrats who are going with this zero sum game strategy so easily. It's child's play to the Iranians. They don't have to be 2 to 3 times stronger to convince the Democrats of this, because all they have to do is say something that is Trump bad or Trump looks weak, and they will go along with it.
0: Yes, yeah, it's just a
1: hook, line, and sinker.
0: It's a shareable clip that you can use, and they can use in perpetuity, and then continue this conversation. When we do get back, and even the next half hour, again, I want to talk about that propaganda war. We've been discussing this at length. There are sometimes I have just thrown up my hands and said I can no longer really get into these debates with friends or with family or with random people that send me messages asking about what's happening in the Middle East, whether that is the U.S.'s involvement in Iran, the U.S.'s involvement with Israel, Israel's war in Gaza, Israel's war in Iran. Those kind of conversations happen, and I've kind of had to just stop, because I realized there was nothing you could do. Like we've said, there is nothing that you can do to convince someone at this point, when they've gone so far down a rabbit hole of social media propaganda, that they never see the other side. I at least say that I could see the other side from them. I at least see what people are posting on both. But they clearly don't. And Israel is very, very aware of this, and they're trying their best to figure out what to do next. And it's always been an issue with Israel. Benjamin Netanyahu even said so. We'll play that clip when we get back. We'll be right back.
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6: 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Again, as I say, President Trump is like, I want to clean out the barn of these persistent

0: challenges that America faces to our national security around the world. And our national security is our trade relations, bilateral economic relations, the safety of our Americans that are traveling as tourists, of our military deployed abroad. And I want to get our ally to do more, whether it's in Europe or in the Gulf state, to defend the region in the Persian Gulf and be the first line of defense. So he's making big strategic decisions.
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2: Welcome back to Seculo. We were going to pivot a little bit. We're going to get back to this topic at hand, sort of the whole propaganda battle that's happening. But there is an update of what was going on in Virginia, Will, and we wanted to chat about that a bit.
3: That's right. We talked earlier in the week about how the Attorney General of Virginia was planning to file at the Supreme Court of the United States, taking that appeal out of the state court system after the Virginia Supreme Court said that the redistricting would not go forward as they had voted on. But now it's been appealed to the U.S. Supreme Court. We, at the ACLJ, I just got word, we will be filing a brief tomorrow in this case, asking the Supreme Court to reject the petition of the Virginia Attorney General, basically saying the state court had settled it. We are not going to weigh into this. And that is the appropriate course of action here. One, because the ruling from the Virginia Supreme Court was based off Virginia state constitutional law. It wasn't based off of federal law or anything of that election law that they took into it. They said this is a violation of the state constitution. Therefore, the appropriate way for it to be handled is within the state. But two, there's a lot of talk here as well. And we've seen this even from the weird misspellings in some of their filings and also some of the ways that it was formatted, that the Attorney General of the state, it seems, may not really have a good grasp on what is even going on in the state. This is someone who, once again, in this zero-sum game, was okay with his political opponents facing violence in order to change their policies. But when it comes to the actual work of being Attorney General, it seems not to have as good of a grasp on this. There's even some people questioning if the relief that this Attorney General is asking from the Supreme Court of the United States would do anything, if he's not asking for the correct thing from the U.S. Supreme Court, because of what he's asking is the Supreme Court decision of Virginia to be overturned, but that would still leave in place the lower court issue. A lot of questions out of that, but the ACLJ will be representing all of our members as we put forward the brief tomorrow in Virginia against the Virginia Attorney General at the Supreme Court of the United States to say, listen, this is how the Constitution works. You should not even take this.
2: There's actually a direct way for you to get involved right now. Sure, we are representing all of you all the time, but there's actually a way to put your name involved, get involved in this. You can do it right now. We have a new petition, Defend Election Integrity and the Constitution, specifically related to this, because the midterm elections, we know they're coming fast, and we see this attacks. I mean, obviously, tomorrow we are filing that critical brief at the United States Supreme Court, and we need you to be a part of it as well. We have won before at the Supreme Court. They have listened to us. The ACLJ name carries weight. They take us seriously. And we also need that because people like you support the work of the ACLJ. And I'm not asking for your financial contribution right now. I'm asking you to just sign the petition. Be a part of it. Get involved right now. Hundreds of you have signed even just today. So be part. Nearly over 42,000 have signed. We're going to try to hit 50,000. Let's try to hit 50,000 people to sign this petition before tomorrow. That would be great. So go to ACLJ.org right now. Let's try to take it over the top. ACLJ.org/sign directly. S-I-G-N. Or scan the QR code that you see on the screen right now. When you do that, it's going to take you to a page. You can read the petition, make sure you agree with all what we're talking about here, and then sign it and be a part of it right now. Again, it's sort of getting in, being part of the team for election integrity. That's at aclj.org/sign. I do also want to take some calls and comments at 1-800-684-3110. A lot of these conversations are leaning back towards Iran. I want to make sure we cover that. Of course, we had that clip earlier from Chris Murphy. We can play that again. We can talk about what's going on. And then in the next half hour, we are also going to go live to Jerusalem to Jeff Balaban, who runs our office in Jerusalem. Remember, the ACLJ has offices around the world, and we think it's very important to have an office in Jerusalem because it's important for us to not only be able to tell you how it's going there, but for us to export our thoughts and feelings and from the American side to our, you know, friends, to our, maybe some of our not friends, if you will, and we'll say enemies, but to people who maybe oppose what we do, and share how the American people actually feel. Because we know there's a large percentage of you that feel like you're underrepresented in media, you're underrepresented in podcasts, underrepresented in just the world in general right now, when you have had, you know, a decades-long support of Israel, and then all of a sudden in the last few years, you've had to not only rethink it, but rethink the way you address Jewish people, the way you address your support of the Jewish people in public, what you can wear, what you can talk, how Jewish people can wear, what they can wear, what you can do in terms of terminologies on your t-shirts, things that have changed so rapidly. I mean, it's unbelievable. And I mean, one of the bites we're going to play later, it's from Benjamin Netanyahu. I think it's a very powerful bite. He talks about the war against propaganda that they had. I only saw that bite because someone on the right shared it as a negative and said, look what he's doing. He takes a phone out of a journalist's hand. And all he's saying is, hey, with this phone, I can spread a lie. And if that lie is told over and over again, it becomes the truth to really the American people.
3: This is something that I think we need to explore as we go forward more. You know, we talk about the impact we have here. It's one of the reasons why we do this long form broadcast. It's not just to make sure we get as many views as we can with short clips and things of that nature, because we really do want to talk things out and explain things, whether it be constitutional issues or even the political issues that we face these days. Because the real problem here, too, is when you start to see people that disagree with you with a political ideology, they seem to be rooting for the enemies of the United States,
2: right,
3: because they can score political points. One, it to me shows that Chris Murphy doesn't believe that Iran is that much more powerful, because if he truly did, I think he would be terrified at the ramifications of that. But instead, he's fine with just using it as political capital to continue to try and get people to turn against the sitting president of the United States. You see that even with this individual that says, We really wish that Iran would give up their nuclear ambitions, this Democrat from Pennsylvania, but really we just need something like the JCPOA. Or even when they talk about he's not really going to be able to do anything with China, it shows that they are comfortable in their position that, and to some degree, I think this is the danger, that the United States is just fine and will be fine, that we can mock the leaders of the United States to the benefit of our adversaries. And I think that is where we start to lose our foothold. And it's a really dangerous, slippery slope.
2: Hey, but let's remember just a couple months ago what John Brennan had to say. Well, let's play this. Remember this. It's just back from March. Bite one.
4: Iran. Like, they are an authoritarian regime who's known to lie. But, like, I'm confused. What is going on? Help me. Calm me down.
5: Oh, well, I tend to believe Iran more than I do Donald
4: That's crazy.
5: Trump, because he could not acknowledge the truth even when it is, he's slapped in the face with it repeatedly.
2: John Brennan, well, I tend to believe Iran more than I do Donald Trump. That is the political rhetoric we're dealing with right now. And look, we know that that is hyperbole, but it almost doesn't feel like it anymore. It's not hyperbole. It's hyperbole. They know it's hyperbole, but they're using it as a weapon.
3: That's right. And once again, this entirety of their game plan, it does seem, is that as long as we can tear down our political opponents, it doesn't matter how much stronger we make our real world adversaries seem.
2: All right. We'll be back. We got a second half hour coming up. Always find the full hour live, 12 to 1 p.m. Eastern time. 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
6: 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Start your morning with a voice you know and trust. Dave Elswick, bringing you the issues that matter to Arkansas, the news behind the headlines, and conversations you won't hear anywhere else. Then, in the afternoon, stay informed and fired up with Doc Washburn, breaking down the biggest stories of the day and what they mean for you. and all day long, hear from some of the biggest voices in talk radio. CNN's Scott Jennings, Mike Gallagher, and Larry Elder, bringing you sharp insight, lively debate, and the perspective you've been looking for. News, opinion, insight, and the conversations shaping our community. 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
7: Keeping you informed and engaged, now more than ever. This is Seculo. And now your host, Logan Seculo.
2: I always say that's a short, break. And it is a short break.
3: It's real short.
2: It's hard to even, like,
3: couldn't
2: have
3: even
2: a
3: catch
2: sip.
3: Your breath.
2: I couldn't. I had to stop there. Welcome back to Seculo. Second half hour for you. This is Logan Seculo, Will Haynes in studio. Next segment, we're headed over to Jerusalem live with ACLJ Jerusalem, Jeff Balaban. So you want to stay tuned for that. If you've got a question or comment related to the current situations unfolding in Israel, you can also give us a call at 1-800-684-3110. A lot of you calling right now about Iran. A lot of you calling about Virginia. Sort of the combination of both. We're going to take some calls related to that. Maybe we'll go ahead and take one real quick off the bat, because a lot of you are calling about even that soundbite we played where Chris Murphy said, you know what? I think Iran is 2 to 3 times more powerful now than they were before the war. And even the host at MS Now, Chris Hayes, had to laugh and say, really? You think that 2 to 3 times? And that was a direct quote. We played that bite now so many times, not going to play it again right now. But a lot of you got spurred some interest from that. Let's go ahead and take a call related to this. Let's go to line one. Amy is calling from California. Go ahead.
8: Hi. How are you doing today?
2: Great.
8: Oh, yeah. You know, I just can't believe it. There's just so many things I want to say, but just real quick on just three real quick points is that, you know, I don't understand why we can't be united, you know, in this situation. When we're putting our president down, you know, our commander in chief, when he's on his way or already in Beijing to talk to some people that, you know, that could really hurt us and just make him look so weak is make things so difficult, you know, for us to get what we want. I mean, they're already considering his failure right from the beginning without him even sitting down yet, you know, and it's frustrating. I believe he saved our butts by pulling us out of that. You know, I don't know what Obama was thinking when he did that, that joint comprehensive plan of action, you know, right. The JCPOA. I don't know what they were thinking. Yeah.
3: And what a lot of the Democrats forget is that by now there was a sunset clause, like that deal would already be over. So even that, we would still have to be negotiating with the Iranians again to try and figure something out, because the deal that they were repeatedly cheating on, they were also building up an arsenal of ballistic missiles because there were no checks on that, would have to be being renegotiated once again. So to your point, yes, I agree with you on that. It's a great thing we pulled out of that because we could be stronger with sanctions and things of that nature on Iran. But you also see what they did. The orchestration of October 7th, all of these issues, that their power regionally and the impact it had on the world was not stymied under the plans of President Obama and Joe Biden. It was made, they were much more powerful and had much more impact. And to your point about the unity, this quote has always stuck with me, because it came from an unlikely source for someone on the political right or the conservative ideological sphere to repeat. But this was from Christopher Hitchens. And he was reportedly famous for, when with people, giving a toast saying, to the Constitution of the United States and to the confusion of all her enemies. And that coming from someone who on the ideological spectrum is so far removed from where we sit as social conservatives, political conservatives, constitutionalists, it's just rings true of the unity of, yes, the United States used to, at least, even if you disagreed on what the Constitution said, had this bedrock that to the Constitution of the United States, and all of us wanted the enemies of the United States to fail and to be confused by the actions of the United States and to not be able to succeed against us. But it's not like that anymore. You now see Democrats quite saying the opposite of, forget the Constitution of the United States, and to the confusion of our administration against the enemies of this great nation. It's ridiculous when you start to think in terms of how they're playing this game.
2: Phone lines are open for you. We're going to head to the next segment with Jeff Balaban at ACLJ Jerusalem. Remember, the ACLJ has offices around the world, and one of the ones that we always feature here as much as we can is their ACLJ Jerusalem office, and right now it cannot be more important to have that base. So I encourage you to go to ACLJ.org, support the work if you can, because you are supporting things like ACLJ Jerusalem, the European Center for Law and Justice, and so much more. Some we can talk about, some we can't. But you're part of that team, part of that family, and know that I really appreciate it. When we get back, we're headed live to Jerusalem with Jeff Balaban, so stay tuned.

0: 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And hear from national voices like Chris DeGaulle, Scott Jennings, Hugh Hewitt, Larry Elder, and Mike Gallagher. 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
3: Secula. We are joined by Jeff Balaban at ACLJ Jerusalem. Before we get to Jeff, I want to set this conversation up with a sound bite, a video bite, if you're watching, from Benjamin Netanyahu from just the last couple days. He was on one of the 60 Minutes.
4: 60 Minutes,
3: having a kind of an in-depth interview. I actually saw this clip being used as something that was against him, saying it was from one of these right-wing, far-right, or anyway, what you'd even call them at this point, podcasters or broadcasters, saying, how dare Benjamin Netanyahu say these things, and, you know, he takes the phone out of the hand of Major Garrett, all of these, you know, conversation pieces. But he's holding a phone and he essentially says, you know, the narrative is controlled here. And he at least admits that Israel has not done necessarily the best job in fighting this battle correctly in terms of the propaganda that comes out of social media. So I want to start with this. This is bite six.
5: The deterioration of it. Support for Israel in the United States almost, I would say, it correlates almost 100% with the geometric rise of social media. And that by itself is not what caused it. And I don't believe in, you know, in censoring them or anything. But I'll tell you what happened. We have several countries that basically manipulated social media, and they do it in a clever way. And that's something that has hurt us badly.
3: Hurt us badly, and then later on, progressively says, and sorry, the soundbite actually cut out a little earlier than I was hoping, says, essentially, Jeff, that we know we have been struggling with propaganda and the battle against it, and Israel certainly could be doing a better job. And we know that that is been a issue that Israel has had for a number of years, which is when you have a not only in social media, but even say in the mainstream media, against you for so long, it's easy for the American people to get swayed against them.
6: Absolutely. You know, Israel, I'm often asked, well, you know, Israel seems strong. Israel knows it has to protect its own, its very existence from massive enemies. So Israel's certainly going to get the job done, right? And I always feel like Israel will get the job done, but somehow there's a problem. And that is that Israel and the Israelis, and I think Jews in general, have a hard time really understanding the depths of the depravity of its own enemies. I think that Israel, for example, was shocked by what happened on October 7th when they shouldn't have been. They should know that's what the nature of their enemies has always been, raising generations to think that mass rape and murder murdering little children is a fine thing. And they also overestimate the goodness of the world when it comes to how they view the Jews. And Israel, no matter how much you want to slice it, is just viewed as the Jew in the room at the UN. So yeah, it's a problem that now these lies are propagated not just by social media, but now we have, and I think we're going to talk about this, now we have what's always called the paper of record in the New York Times, which just came out with an absolute blood libel, an absolute absurd set of reports about, with terrible, like no real documentation, just relying on basically Hamas and other Palestinian terrorist type operatives, alleging crazy crimes by the Israelis, including everyone's favorite, that the Israelis have trained dogs to rape Palestinians, something which is actually turns out to be physically impossible. Dogs won't rape humans, but it doesn't matter. The New York Times is publishing this. And even if the New York Times publishes a correction, which it may or may not do, it's out there. And the echo chamber of this ubiquitous social media will now turn this into a fact all over the globe. Yeah,
4: and to that point even as well, Jeff, the truth sometimes is even harder to get out, because when you even use the terminology of the crimes that Hamas committed, there's this new report called Silence No More. I encourage people to be very clear. If you go read this, it is devastating.
3: Yeah, it'll stick with you.
4: About the terror and the untold atrocities that Hamas committed against victims during the attack and during the holding of these hostages. It is one of the most devastating things. This is a 300-page report. I have not read the entire thing, but when you do read it, it sticks with you. You cannot read all of it. And humans should not be consuming this kind of thoughts, knowing that this is out there. But it's no surprise that this report of what Hamas was actually doing by this independent civil commission on October 7th, crimes by Hamas against women and children, at the very same time this drops, and if you can, it is something you should at least get a highlight of, a read an article explaining it, because you need to know how evil that the things and the terror that goes beyond just killing people. It's devastating. But at the same time, the New York Times, as you mentioned, could not let this be the only thing in the room. It had to report lies at the same time to combat this. They are falling victim to the terrorists' propaganda once again. And it's hard to get the truth out, because you will, if you're reading these things, saying these things on social media, you'll see your platform censored. But those that are evil and do not care will bombard social media with the lies and get away with it, Jeff.
6: Yeah, listen, the perpetrators of these atrocities on October 7th, they proudly videotaped themselves. They proudly put it up on social media. They called home to boast to their parents about the numbers of women and children they were raping, mutilating, abusing. By the way, we're all being careful about this because it's so horrific that we really don't want to talk about it explicitly. And everything we're saying is just the barest glimpse. You should be aware of it. I agree with you, Will. People should look at this, but you don't want to have to read the whole thing. It's beyond horrifying. And the point is that knowing this report was about to come out, this report, by the way, which is hundreds and hundreds, I think was close to 2,000 hours of testimony, was endless reviews of video and hundreds of people being interviewed, hundreds of survivors, this was done at the highest levels of scrutiny and care. Right. And here the New York Times drops this the day before this report comes out. The New York Times drops this piece with Nicholas Kristof, which is absurd from beginning to end. And all the attention is on that. And so the victims are once again being blamed for what is being done to them. It is this horrible cycle of evil that we're going down and down and down into. And the world reacts this way. Listen, charges of genocide against Israel, charges of starvation against Israel, charges of targeting churches. All of these were made. All of these were believed. All of these caused people to attack Jews around the world, and none of them were true. They just dissipate as if they don't matter a couple of months later.
3: And one of the things,
6: except for the attacks against Jews.
3: Yeah, and that's true. And I feel like those get very little attention, especially here in the States. I mean, I told Will, it's not that I've given up trying to talk to some of my, I would say, friends who may be on the other side of this issue, but I've noticed, and this is where, Netanyahu mentions that they have lost the propaganda war. Propaganda may be seen as like a dirty word, and I understand that, but I understand what he means, which is it's not even getting to them. And then when I share something, it's like, oh, well, yeah, that's kind of bad that people are getting stabbed in the UK in a Jewish neighborhood just because they're Jewish. Yes, we understand that's not great, but it's treated very offhandedly. You know, we have something like Eurovision, which, you know, hits this weekend. It became a big, it become completely politicized, something that was, grab your family, get around the TV and watch and see how these countries all battle it out for a pop song. Now you have Israel qualifying for, you know, the finals, ringing with chants of Free Palestine, chants of Stop the Genocide, as the hosts try to cover for what's going on here. I mean, it's wild that this has become just the regular.
4: Well, and to that point as well, Jeff, the difference between the Israelis and their enemies are that the Israelis care about the humanity of the victims. And that was the big debate right after October 7th, because we knew the world would turn. But it was, is this footage released? Is it released? And there was reports of lawmakers, members of the Knesset in Israel, that got physically ill, would throw up watching the footage from October 7th. And there was the big debate, should more footage be released so the world can see what these monsters did? And Israel, except for very, very minimal amounts of footage, protected the dignity and the humanity of the victims. Because, unfortunately, Israel has had to, and the Jewish people have had to go through regimes that dehumanize victims. And so, with history and context and all this, and Jeff, I want to see if you can stay on in the next segment as well, as we round out this show, because it's an important, difficult conversation. But Israel chose humanity and dignity when their monsters that attacked them did not. And in the long run, against the propaganda, is the choice that ends up probably hurting them on the world stage longer.
6: I actually am going to disagree. And here's my thesis. And because while they were making this decision, obviously we're here in Jerusalem to help try to explain the world to the Israelis, America, but also the rest of the world, for ECLJ. At least Europe, and some of the members within the government and in the parliament asked me what I thought about laying out that video for the public. And my argument was, you think it will engender sympathy, and the truth is it will engender some sympathy maybe among some people, but for most of the world who decided a long time ago they're just going to hate Jews and therefore they're going to hate Israel, they're actually going to use it as an excuse to say, if these evil things were done to Israelis, they must have deserved it. They must have been doing even worse things. And that's exactly the kind of mindset that produces this kind of New York Times libel.
3: Yeah, we're going to keep this conversation going with Jeff. Stay tuned. 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We'll be right back.
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3: Back to Secula. We are going to take some calls potentially in this last segment of the show today. 1-800-684-3110. We are still joined by Jeff Balaban, who is in ACLJ, or is in Jerusalem, part of ACLJ Jerusalem. Again, a very important office that we think is right now. I mean, when we see this sort of chaos breaking out, we see this propaganda battle that's happening, and we see that Israel sometimes loses that battle, as Benjamin Netanyahu said. And look, I've been saying that for years and years and years, way before October 7th, way before any of this, saying if there's one thing, for some reason, you know, when they start throwing out all the conspiracy theories that the Jewish people control the media, control the entertainment industry, one thing can be true. If that's the case, we do a very, very poor job at this one big portion, which is the worldwide PR campaigns to where it connects. And look, some of it is a little bit lost in translation, if you will. Not necessarily between English and other languages, but just in culture, as you said.
13: Right.
3: Sometimes it is being a little bit more respectful for what's happening. And as Jeff even said, a generation of even Israelis growing up to be, and rightfully so, I mean, I'm very happy that sense of growing up to be respectful people who are respectful to all the nations that even surround them, even the ones that want to kill them.
4: Well, and here is a continuation of that from Benjamin Netanyahu with Major Garrett. Let's play Bite 9 really quickly, and then we'll go back to Jeff.
14: It's your belief, Mr. Prime Minister, that nothing that Israel has done, tactically or strategically, has made no mistakes, either in Gaza or the West Bank, that have, in their own way, contributed to this negative impression of Israel, whether it's on social media or someplace else?
5: No, of course. Look, it's war. And in war, armies sometimes miss, and civilians die. And these are mistakes. These are not deliberate things that happen. Israel is besieged on the media front, on the propaganda front, and we've not done well on the propaganda war.
4: Jeff, when you also go back to this, one, even the phrasing of Major Garrett's question there shows that there's that implicit bias. So even having this conversation. But when we go back to this report of the atrocities of Hamas, and we talk about the New York Times report, just to show how insidious the U.S. media is against Israel, which, you know, the crazies on the right will say is controlled by the Jews. The U.S. media is obviously controlled by Israel and the Jews. But,
3: and the weather.
4: But the report that they drop from Nicholas Kristof, they also do it as an opinion piece. It goes to show how they even try to hedge themselves from any sort of real consequence for reporting this type of stuff. And that's how they use Nicholas Kristof. I followed his work for decades. They use him for these kind of geopolitical hit pieces, especially against Israel, because they do it through their opinion columns at the New York Times. They don't have enough reporters to thoroughly vet a story and go through their legal department. They have to run it through Nicholas Kristof in the opinion section to try and combat what this NGO put forward of the atrocities of Hamas. It shows the entire playbook when you look at it as well.
6: It's a very insightful point. And you know that obviously I come out of broadcast journalism. I worked, we just had Major Garrett, who worked at CBS for a number of years. And you know, that notion of trying to get deniability, plausible deniability, printing something which is so absurd on its face, so libelous on its face. But they know at the New York Times, they know that they're still giving this message the imprimatur of the New York Times. And that is devastating. It's evil. But look, the New York Times, for those who don't know, has just an atrocious track record. The New York Times is essentially in the business of Holocaust denial throughout most of the Holocaust's existence. So this is not a new thing. The New York Times, again, a paper that in particular, people who hate Jews love to claim is controlled by the Jews for some, right. You know,
3: insidious. New York in the headline, I think, in the title, yeah.
6: Right, right. Seems to also have, you know, be one of the papers of record against the Jewish people and against the state of Israel for as long as I know of. And yes, they do that to give this the imprimatur of the Times, and it is very scurrilous to do it in the way you're doing it, which is hiding behind the fact that it's an opinion piece as though it's not them putting their stamp of approval on it.
3: Yeah, it's really just a very odd time to be trying to have this conversation with people. Because like as Will said, you can't get anywhere. If I played that clip for someone and said, yes, look, they're admitting. Sometimes mistakes happen. You're in war. That's not a good enough, no answer is good enough. No answer can be, even if it's the most honest, it cannot be good enough. So even admitting, you're not out there and being Putin or something, kind of glossing over, well, we do no problem. Nothing ever happens. No mistakes happen. He's out there saying specifically, this is war. Armies sometimes miss and civilians die. And these are mistakes. These aren't deliberate things. And look, I had fought back against some of these claims with someone online. And I was like, look, and a lot of them even came into the anti-Christian sort of messaging that's getting out there right now, which is saying, if you've ever been to Israel, you know how Christians are treated and yada, yada, yada, and being this, you know, attack. And I'm like, I've been there so many times. I've practically lived there, spent months there. And they'll go, well, they showed you a version of Israel. You know, they hid every, I was like, yes, all of the residents, all of the citizens, all created some ruse for when we showed up to a restaurant, they served us well. Well, you know,
4: it's just. And Jeff, we've only got a couple of minutes left here, but this is something we actually, because of the gravity of this, weren't even going to get into today. But even the fact that, you know, this is the eve of Jerusalem Day and talking about the difference pre-Israel as a state and how Christians were treated and where they were allowed to go. As of now, even that is, you can't combat all the lies. You don't have enough time. But, once again, another lie that's making its rounds when in reality, quite the opposite is true when it was the Jordanians that were in control of Jerusalem.
6: I think this is a great pivot at the end of this show to something more positive, which is, you know, 59 years ago tomorrow, although it's actually Thursday night, Friday, but they moved it up to Thursday because Friday's the day off, going right into the Sabbath here. So tomorrow they're celebrating the 59th anniversary of the reunification of Jerusalem, the 67 war. But people should know that from 1948 to 1967, in 1948, the Arab Legion, invaded the nation state of Israel, tried to wipe it out, obviously was unsuccessful. They've been trying to complete the job ever since. But during those 19 years that the Jordanians occupied the old city of Jerusalem, not only did they destroy every single synagogue they could find, turn it into latrines and building materials, disgusting what they did, they didn't allow any Christians, meaning the people who now claim they have sympathy for Palestinians, right? They weren't even called Palestinians then, but the Arab Christians were not allowed to come in to pray at their holy sites, which are among the holiest sites in all of Christianity. Obviously, this is the birthplace and the home of Jesus, not the birthplace of Jesus in the old city, but the Church of the Holy Sepulchre, his final resting place before resurrection. I don't want to get into Christian theology, but you know what I'm saying? Most holy places in Christendom, and Christians were not allowed to come at all. No one raised any alarm about it. Nobody raised any outcry about it. Since the Israelis have had control, there is total and complete access. And when the Israelis try to protect the Christians against violence that might be, you know, by the Iranians, then sometimes you get people complaining, oh my gosh, they stopped their services. Yes, literally to protect their lives. But the Israelis have done nothing but to make sure there's openness to Christians in every denomination here to worship in the holy city. And that is also being celebrated tomorrow.
3: Jeff, thank you so much for joining us, giving us a little more extended time today. 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So thank you, Jeff. With that being said, I want you to get involved with the ACLJ today. We only got 40 seconds left. There's a lot of different ways you could do it. 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
1: News this hour from Town Hall. I'm Keith Peters in Washington. There have been Israeli drone strikes in Lebanon, and the Lebanese health ministry says the latest attacks have killed at least 12 people.
2: The latest wave of airstrikes come a day before Lebanon and Israel are scheduled to hold another round of direct talks in Washington. The Israeli military said that it has been striking Hezbollah infrastructure in several areas in southern Lebanon hours after warning residents of six southern villages to leave. Hezbollah continued to claim attacks on Israeli troops in Lebanon and in northern Israel. Fighting between the militant group and the Israeli army has persisted almost daily, even after a U.S. brokered truce that took effect in mid-April.
1: Correspondent Malik Harb reporting. Prosecutors plan to retry disgraced lawyer Alex Murdaugh on murder charges in the shooting deaths of his wife and son after the South Carolina State Supreme Court overturned his conviction and life sentence.
3: In a unanimous ruling Wednesday, the South Carolina Supreme Court said that the conduct by the court clerk, quote, egregiously attacked Murdaugh's credibility by suggesting to jurors that his testimony could not be trusted. They also said that the trial judge went too far in allowing evidence of Murdaugh's financial crimes into his murder trial. State Attorney General Alan Wilson said his office respected the court's decision, but no one is above the law. Murdaugh won't be getting out of prison. The 57-year-old pleaded guilty to stealing around $12 million from his clients and currently is serving a 40-year federal sentence. Bernie Bennett reporting.
1: The Senate has confirmed Kevin Warsh as chairman of the Federal Reserve. The vote to confirm Warsh on Wednesday brings new leadership to the world's most powerful central bank at a fraught moment for the global economy. On Wall Street, the Dow down by 67 points, the Nasdaq rose 314, the S&P advanced 43. More on these stories at townhall.com.
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5: With your news flash, John Loretta, 101.1 The Answer. In Crawford County, two arrested in a four-year-old cold case homicide. Sheriff Daniel Perry announced the arrests of Charles Wigington and Robert Croft, charged with first-degree murder in the 2022 death of Jerry Wiley. In Conway, residents protesting a proposed data center. The proposal, a $1 billion project featuring a 300,000-square-foot data center. Protesters claim a lack of transparency with the city council. Investigation underway in Bentonville after a cyclist was hit by a Bentonville police car in a crosswalk. And Little Rock Zoo welcome a new rhinoceros, his name Zoomy. 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
6: With your Sports Flash, I'm Tony Desiri, 101.1 The Answer. Major League Baseball, the St. Louis Cardinals continuing their series with the A's tonight in Sacramento. Cardinals won the series opener 6-4. J.J. Weatherholt hit a two-run home run. St. Louis put up three runs in the first inning. Andre Pallante getting the start tonight as the A's will counter with J.T. Ginn. College baseball, Arkansas closing out the regular season, a three-game series Thursday against Kentucky. The Razorbacks fell Sunday to Oklahoma. They did take 2 of 3 in the series with the Sooners. They're 15-12 in the SEC. The conference tournament will be next week in Hoover, Alabama. The Dallas Cowboys releasing their full schedule on Thursday night. Dallas will play their six divisional opponents, plus the teams in the NFC West, the AFC South, plus they'll face Green Bay, Tampa Bay, and Baltimore, meeting the Ravens in Brazil. 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
17: 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Yesterday, United States Senator Rand Paul, Republican from Kentucky, announced that he was going to have a CIA whistleblower on this morning, actually testifying in front of the Senate Committee on Homeland Security about not just COVID-19, but the Fauci cover-up of COVID-19. And so I was thinking, man, you know what? I better be ready for that. So you want to know? You want to know how they took your freedom away from you? You want to know how? Well, in Arkansas, with the help of then-Governor Asa Hutchinson, they closed up a bunch of mom-and-pop businesses, and this was never reported publicly, but a number of business owners who lost everything committed suicide right here in Arkansas. You don't know how they did it? Because the testimony is out there today. And I'm going to play as much of it as I can for you. Now, my plan had been to start off with Senator Rand Paul's opening statement and then go to the opening statement of the CIA whistleblower. Now, is he a whistleblower? Yeah. But he's there because he got subpoenaed by the Senate Committee on Homeland Security. And I just want you to keep something in mind. If you were listening yesterday, when we had the clip of former CIA director, Muslim communist John Brennan, telling MSNBC that there's still a lot of people in the federal government who are doing everything they can to fight President Trump, who are doing everything they can to obstruct what he is trying to do to help this country. And their name is Legion. So keep that in mind. Because, like I said, the plan was, hey, well, let's do Rand Paul's opening statement first, and then we'll do the opening statement from the CIA whistleblower. And I got all that chopped up and everything. And the last minute, I was just about to send the second email of clips to producer Young Tommy, and it dawned on me, wait. Ron Johnson is on this committee. U.S. Senator, Republican, Wisconsin, Ron Johnson. And he's the guy, back in late 2020, who interviewed Dr. Pierre Corey talking about ivermectin, using ivermectin against COVID, like right before Operation Warp Speed was really kicking in. And by the grace of God, I played that audio when I filled in for Mark Levin the next evening on his national show on over 300 radio stations. So I'm sitting here going, okay, wait. I've already chopped up Rand Paul's opening statement. I've already chopped up the CIA whistleblower's opening statement. Just for grins, let's see what Ron Johnson's saying. Because there's got to be something. He's got to be. And sure enough, I go on X, I type in Ron Johnson, and we got a couple of video clips. Sorry, I got choked up. Without any further ado, Ron Johnson, cut one, please.
12: Just received this from Liz Lyon, the CIA Director of Public Affairs. The committee acted in bad faith by subpoenaing an agency officer for testimony today without notifying CIA. Despite having already obtained closed-door testimony from the individual previously, the witness testifying today is not appearing as a whistleblower in pursuit of the truth, but instead in response to the subpoena issued by Chairman Paul. This proceeding amounts to nothing more than a dishonest political theater masquerading as a congressional hearing, as the CIA has already assessed COVID-19 most likely originated from the lab leak, and efforts to undermine that conclusion are disingenuous. I'm calling on CIA Director Radcliffe and this person to apologize to Chairman Paul and this committee. This is not political theater. I have years and years and years of built-up frustration of agencies like the CIA, Department of Justice, the FBI, HHS, snubbing our oversight, giving us the big middle finger.
17: See, I wonder if part of what bothers the deep state folks at CIA is that the whistleblower is testifying today, about the fact that CIA agents were doing surveillance on Director of National Intelligence Tulsi Gabbard and people working for her under this Trump administration since President Trump got back into office last year. I wonder if that's bothering anybody at the CIA, because we'll play that for you. Again, go back to what John Brennan told MSNBC. We played it for you yesterday. There's still a lot of people in the CIA and the DOJ, et cetera, et cetera. He didn't say FBI, but you may as well throw them in there, who are actively fighting what President Trump is trying to do. Before we go to the break, let's go with Ron Johnson, cut two, please.
12: Need to get to the bottom of this, and right now I'm just using this moment. I need the mainstream media, CBS, ABC, CNN, to step forward and start covering what is a major scandal. How many thousands, tens, hundreds of thousands of people are permanently disabled or possibly lost their life because our FDA hid the fact that there were safety signals screaming at them with the COVID injection?

0: I know. I know Obama's not running it. The question is who's running him. I'm just scratching the surface. Nobody else gives you this, but it's my duty to do it for you. A lot of angry people out there. A lot of folks, almost all of us know somebody who either got myocarditis or pericarditis or cancer or something after getting the vaccine, right? Almost all of us know somebody who lost a good paying job for refusing the vaccine, right? Well, wait till you hear how the whole thing happened. That's coming up as the Doc Washington Show continues on Little Rock's premier talk station, 101.1 The Answer. What's up, Doc?
1: If things don't change, can you imagine America in 20 years? 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
2: 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This $200 billion investment in chip technology could make today's artificial intelligence chips obsolete. Technology that will make today's AI data centers a thing of the past, like IBM's old mainframes. While most investors are focused on old-fashioned AI, there are three companies quietly building a trillion-dollar triangle that could transform every tech sector on Earth. 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Institutions like Vanguard, BlackRock, and State Street are pouring more than $200 billion into this AI revolution. 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
0: .1 The Answer. Doc Washer Show continues, or you can sound off and talk back, 501-401-1011. I can hear it. I can hear it. I can hear people in their cars going, and I quote, "And nothing's ever going to happen," unquote. Well, maybe not. Maybe not. But I can't give up. And it looks like Rand Paul can't give up either. No. I'm not talking about the stuff I disagree with him on. I'm talking about this is what's happening right now. Okay. So let us go with Rand Paul, COVID opening statement, cut one, please.
4: The COVID-19 pandemic was one of the most consequential events of our lifetime. And to this day, the American people have never received a full accounting of where it came from, what our government knew.

0: and why they had to fight their own government to find out. Today, the committee will hear from an intelligence community whistleblower about these questions. The witness will testify that the CIA scientific analysts repeatedly concluded that a laboratory leak was the most likely origin of COVID-19, and that those conclusions were buried, softened, or withheld from Congress while the public was told to trust a different story.
1: Again, you say what you want about Rand Paul. You can say what you want about Tom Cotton, but I remember when Senator Cotton said, you know, do you think maybe we should look into the possibility that it came from a lab leak, instead of like some bats hundreds of miles away from the wet market in Wuhan? I mean, because, you know, you had that lab right there in Wuhan. You think maybe? And people just jumped on him like a ton of bricks. I bet he feels somewhat vindicated now. Maybe I have a chance to ask him about that one of these days. Rand Paul, COVID opening statement, cut two, please.
0: For years, Americans were told to trust the experts, trust the agencies, trust the intelligence community, and trust the officials who assured us that they were following the science. But the evidence before the committee tells a very different story. Today we will expose a system in which a small circle of officials, scientists, grantees, and intelligence advisors move from agency to agency, meeting to meeting, briefing to briefing, reviewing one another's work, and shaping one another's conclusions and presenting those conclusions to Congress and the public as if they were independent conclusions. Only it was not independent. It was a circle.
1: Yeah, it was a circle. It was very insular. Let's put it that way. Very insular. They knew what they wanted to do to you, and they did it. And thus far, they've gotten away with it. Fauci's top aide was indicted on some federal charges a couple of weeks ago, but that's a start, maybe. Rand Paul, COVID opening statement, cut three, please.
0: One part of that circle is a body most Americans have never heard of, the Biological Sciences Expert Group, known as BSEG, or the B Group. BSEG operates under the Office of the Director of National Intelligence. Its stated purpose is to give the intelligence community access to outside scientific experts on biological threats. Sounds reasonable, but not if those experts are not independent. For example, Dr. Ralph Baric collaborated with Dr. Zhengli Shi in Wuhan to create gain-of-function coronaviruses. But Dr. Baric was also part of BSEG and an active consultant to intelligence agencies on the origins of COVID-19 pandemic.
1: I'll never forget, early on in COVID, when I was still at the other station, and people would call me and say, hey, man, you know, our government was in cahoots with the Chinese over there in Wuhan. And also, there's some stuff developed at University of North Carolina that was sent over to Wuhan. And I was like, where are you guys even getting this stuff? What are you talking about? This is crazy talk. Turns out they were right about everything. By the way, Rand Paul, in case you're just tuning in, had a guest this morning, CIA whistleblower. And Rand Paul is the chair of the Senate Homeland Security Committee. Rand Paul, COVID opening statement, cut four, please.
0: Likewise, Peter Daszak received hundreds of millions of dollars from the U.S. government and worked with Dr. Shi also on these gain-of-function experiments. Daszak was even sent to China with the WHO to investigate the origins of COVID. So the very scientists that were commissioned to investigate COVID were, in some cases, the very scientists who were complicit in the origins of the gain-of-function experiments that may well have created COVID.
1: Yeah, just keep it all in the family, you know? Just keep it all in-house and just pull the wool over everybody's eyes. So, how does it make you feel when you're shopping today? these days. It's May of 2026, over 5 years into this. And you walk into Kroger, or you walk into Costco, or you walk into Walmart, or you walk into Target, or you walk into Sam's Club, or you walk into Home Depot, or you walk into Lowe's, and there are people still wearing masks. And they don't take them off when they get out in the fresh air, going to the Subarus. And does your heart hurt for them? Do you look at them and have pity for them because they're sheep and they don't know they're sheep? All this time later, the cumulative results of what they did to us, you see it every day. And again, especially if you know someone who was hurt by the vaccine. Rand Paul, COVID opening statement, cut five, please.
0: In essence, the intelligence community pays researchers to review work and write papers. NIH funds their grants. The CIA then consults them and gives them access to classified information. The national academies publish their work. Policymakers then cite the result as a consensus. But it's a circle. At the center of the government side of this circle was Dr. Anthony Fauci.
1: See, what I didn't know was that a lot of gay folks hold Fauci responsible for that AZT AIDS drug that they think killed a lot of them. But that's way back before I started paying attention to politics. What I didn't know was Fauci was funding horrible experiments on beagle puppies. Just tortured them. What kind of person does that? No, I'll tell you in a minute who gave him the power. All right, Rand Paul, COVID opening statement, cut six, please.
0: For years, Dr. Fauci was not merely a public health official speaking from the NIH. He had a longstanding relationship with the national security and intelligence apparatus on biological threats, dangerous pathogens, classified life sciences researches, pandemic preparedness, and COVID origins. Again and again, documents show him being brought into national security discussions far beyond ordinary public health messaging.
1: Yeah. He was really burrowed in there, you know. Dr. Anthony Fauci was the head of the NIAID, National Infectious and Allergic Institute for Diseases, something like that. It was under the NIH, the National Institutes for Health. And he had the ability, this one man, to either give you funding for medical research, medical and scientific research, or deny you funding. And guess who gave him that power? That one man. Dick Cheney. When Cheney was still vice president for Bush. I like the cut of your jib, young man. So Dick Cheney apparently did not believe the power corrupts, and absolute power corrupts absolutely. He's just like the emperor back in ancient Rome. Fauci could say thumbs up or thumbs down whether you're going to get funding. There's so much more coming up, more COVID whistleblower stuff. On the Doc Washington Show, Little Rock's premier talk station, 101.1 The Answer.

0: With SRN News, I'm Keith Peters in Washington. The Trump administration is expanding its fraud-busting initiative in federal health programs. Vice President J.D. Vance on Wednesday announced a $1.3 billion deferral of Medicaid funding to California, which is said to be the largest ever deferral. The press office of California's governor is disputing the administration's suspicions of fraud. Senate Republicans have again blocked Democratic legislation that would halt President Trump's war with Iran, yet the number of GOP senators voting against the war grew in the roll call Wednesday. Republican Senator Lisa Murkowski of Alaska supported the resolution to halt the war, the first time she's voted that way since the conflict began at the end of February. On Wall Street, the Dow down by 67 points. More details at SRNNews.com.
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3: This is Ed Morrissey of HotAir.com for Town Hall. Donald Trump finally got his response from Iran. Will he act on it? Last week, Trump had sent a 14-point framework to mediators in Islamabad for reaching a peace accord with Iran. Trump insisted that the IRGC surrender its highly enriched uranium, agree to verifiably end its pursuit of nuclear weapons, and stop attacking international shipping in the Strait of Hormuz. Tehran demanded that the U.S. recognize the strait as Iranian sovereign territory and pay war reparations. Trump responded by calling the IRGC's terms as stupid and totally unacceptable. Yet Trump also insisted that a deal could be reached with the regime. That is an unfortunate illusion, something Trump maintains despite all evidence to the contrary. Iran violated its terms almost immediately in the strait, and Iran continues to threaten the strait. The ceasefire is dead. Trump either has to follow through on consequences or cut bait and walk away with Iran's regime nearly as dangerous as ever. The decision point has arrived.
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6: 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When you see commercials for Haley Schaffner, Democrat nominee, challenging Senator Cotton for U.S. Senate, just remember, whatever President Trump is able to do to root out whatever part of the deep state he's willing, but Democrats, including Haley Schaffner, sixth-generation farmer from Arkansas, wants to put it all back in there, wants to take away your freedom from you. Now, I know a lot of Republicans went along with it. Asa Hutchinson had an R by his name. But you just let me know. You just let me know, because I know liberals listen to the Doc Washburn Show. You let me know if there's anything out there about your old buddy, Democrat nominee for U.S. Senate, Haley Schaffner, in any way raising concerns about anything that the federal or state government did to you regarding COVID. I'll be waiting. No, I'm not going to hold my breath. If you're just tuning in, there was a CIA whistleblower about COVID and about the vaccine and the whole thing who testified this morning in front of Senator Rand Paul's Homeland Security Committee. Rand Paul's the chair. So we're going through Rand Paul's opening statement, and we'll get to the whistleblower's opening statement. All right, let's go with Rand Paul, cut 7, please.
7: During COVID, intelligence officials arranged for Dr. Fauci to review highly classified intelligence assessments that could not even be sent outside the White House complex. But how can Anthony Fauci objectively comment on a discussion of COVID origins when he approved the very funding that may have caused the pandemic virus? From the outset of the pandemic, Dr. Fauci shaped the conclusions. Dozens of times, he referred to the idea that the pandemic originating in the lab was a conspiracy, that it was a conspiracy theory.
6: He knew it wasn't. I hope you're not surprised that Fauci lies. See, what I think is, guys like Fauci are Malthusians. There was a guy named Thomas Malthus, I believe was his name, about 200 years ago, who came up with this novel idea of overpopulation. There are too many people on the earth. Now, this theory has been debunked several generations ago, Thomas Robert Malthus. But there are plenty of people who still believe it. And so they think 8 billion people on this earth is way, way too many. We should probably only have 400 or 500 million, according to them. So they're trying to cut it down, and they don't care how they get there. And I believe Fauci is a Malthusian. I believe Bill Gates is a Malthusian. Yeah. You throw a lot of people in there. But it's evil is what it is. It's evil. Okay, what are we up to? Cut 8 now? All right, Rand Paul, COVID opening statement. Cut 8, please.
7: Dr. Fauci convened the now infamous February 1st, 2020 call. Some scientists on that call privately raised serious concerns about a laboratory origin. Yet, ironically, those same scientists later co-authored the Proximal Origin paper, which publicly dismissed the lab leak hypothesis. One author received a $9 million grant from Dr. Fauci's own agency after he changed his opinion from lab leak on the private phone call to natural origin in public.
6: Okay, wait, let me make sure I understand something. Sir, you're telling me that if you give a $9 million grant to a guy, he might be willing to change his mind? Now, remember, God's word doesn't say money is the root of all evil. It says the love of money is the root of all kinds of evil. Just so you know. For the record, just want to keep it straight. Oh, you're kidding me. Okay, all right. Well, you know, maybe I made a mistake there. Who knows? All right, so we want to go. Okay, I see. So that was Rand Paul, COVID opening statement, cut 8. And then we need to go with Rand Paul, COVID opening statement, cut 11, please.
7: Despite a unanimously passed law, though, requiring the declassification of all information related to COVID origins, the deep state still resists this congressional mandate. Our witness today will explain what happened inside the CIA. According to his testimony, CIA scientific analysts concluded multiple times between 2021 and 2023 that a lab leak was the most likely origin of COVID-19. Yet those conclusions never shaped the official narrative, never made the intelligence report. Congress was never told. It was not until after the 2024 election that the outgoing Biden administration directed the CIA to issue an assessment, not because of new intelligence, but so officials could walk out of the door claiming there was nothing left to find. That is not analysis. That is a cleanup operation.
6: Exactly what it is. And why do you think they're doing that? There's more than one reason, trust me. Who knows? Maybe their name is Legion also. Rand Paul, COVID opening statement, cut 12, please.
7: This hearing is about more than one witness, one assessment, or one agency. It's about a federal apparatus that told the American people to trust the science while hiding the machinery that shaped the science. It's about an intelligence community that relied on outside experts whose conflicts were never disclosed. It's about public health officials with access to intelligence that Congress has struggled to obtain. It's about researchers and advisors cycling through grants, contracts, classified briefings, federal service and advisory committees, and presenting the results as independent, even though they weren't.
6: Trust the science, huh? You remember when Dr. Fauci said, I am science? You need to trust me because I am science. Trust the science. Okay, I'm about to make a connection here. I'm about to make a connection. Not the bee.com, which is the straight news sister website to Babylon Bee, which is a satire. NotTheBee.com has an article out. Fox News host, yes, Ainsley Earhart, calls transgender student she while reporting on his newest win at Girls Track Meet. Brian Kilmeade introduces the story, calling the guy he, and Ainsley Earhart immediately starts calling him she. So that was Monday. Then Tuesday, Ainsley Earhart comes on warning everybody about this hantavirus that people have got out on the cruise ship. So why should I believe her Tuesday warning about the hantavirus when she kept lying to me 24 hours earlier calling a boy a girl? I don't. But that's Fox News Channel for you. Her fiancé had Bruce Jenner on a few years ago. It's the same day that Jenner was on The View earlier. Oh, I don't think they intentionally misgendered you, Caitlin. Give me a break. All right, let's go to Rand Paul, COVID opening statement, cut 13, please.
7: The cover-up is not just about protecting one research grant. It's about protecting an entire network of labs, grants, intermediaries, and bureaucratic architecture quietly engineered to outlast any moratorium, any congressional inquiry, and any election. After millions died, children lost years of learning. Small businesses were destroyed. Civil liberties were restricted, and dissenting Americans were censored and smeared. The government owes its people the evidence. Our witness is testifying publicly today at great personal risk. He and other brave whistleblowers have come forward because the truth was being buried, because government secrecy cannot become government impunity.
6: Almost lost one of my sons to COVID. He was in Nashville, Florida. I called up my good buddy, Dr. Skip Dobby, Gulf Coast Facial Plastics, ear, nose, and throat guy in Panama City. And he prescribed my son ivermectin, hydroxychloroquine, and a steroid. And my son went to the CVS in Niceville, and they said since they didn't have all three, I can't remember if they're out of ivermectin or out of hydroxychloroquine, he was going to have to wait 24 hours. I told Dr. Dobby, he was furious. He said, that's the most prescribed medicine in the state of Florida right now. Why didn't they at least give him the other two and so get him started? So when my son Andy went back to CVS in Niceville 24 hours later, he's literally gasping for air. And they finally filled his prescription after he sat out there in the car for 45 minutes. And he was able, by the grace of God, to get the stuff in his system and slowly started getting better. They don't care if you die now. They don't care if you die. Why do you think so many hospitals put people on remdesivir and ventilators knowing it's probably going to kill you? Remdesivir, make your organs shut down. Yeah, I think we might need some accountability. Rand Paul, COVID opening statement, cut 15, please.
7: I want to acknowledge the Trump administration officials who made good on their commitment to transparency and cooperated with this investigation. Secretary of Health and Human Services Robert F. Kennedy, Director of NIH Jay Bhattacharya, Director of the National Intelligence Tulsi Gabbard, and former Secretary of Homeland Security Kristi Noem, they set a standard. I expect the rest of the administration to meet it. We owe the American people a complete record. We owe every family harmed by this pandemic a government that does not hide behind secrecy, conflicts, and curated science when the stakes are life and death. In public, starting today.
6: Okay, I stand corrected. That was cut 14. We got more coming up from U.S. Senator Rand Paul of Kentucky, Republican, chair of the Senate Homeland Security Committee, and the CIA whistleblower who's going to tell you about the CIA in this administration spying on whistleblowers, spying on Director of National Intelligence Tulsi Gabbard, who, by the way, Tulsi Gabbard is actually the boss of the CIA director, and they're spying on her. You can't make it up, can you? Like John Brennan told MSNBC, there's a legion of people still in the CIA, DOJ, the whole thing, trying to obstruct Trump. Maybe somebody will eventually do something about it. What do you think? I don't know. More coming up straight ahead on the Doc Washburn Show, Little Rock's premier talk station, 101.1 The Answer.
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10: 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It's really the far left of the Democrat Party that's sounding the bell and that's got the attention of the media. 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
12: 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Again, as I say, President Trump is like, I want to clean out the barn of these persistent challenges that America faces to our national security around the world. And our national security is our trade relations, bilateral economic relations, the safety of our Americans that are traveling as tourists, of our military deployed abroad. And I want to get our allies to do more, whether it's in Europe or in the Gulf state, to defend the region in the Persian Gulf would be the first line. 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
11: 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The Answer.
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14: One, The Answer. Doc Washer's show continues where you can sound off and talk back. 501-401-1011. Before we play you more Rand Paul and the CIA whistleblower, can I just say something? Hot weather's coming. If you don't have a generator, you're going to need one. And if it matters to you what I do here, one of the big reasons I'm even on the air is my friend Greg Nally at Northside Power. And they don't have any kind of international call center with somebody whose accent you can't understand. 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And they believe in quality over volume. You're never going to confuse them with a big box store where people don't know what's going on, whether you want Kohler, Cummins, Generac. They got it all at Northside Power. They're Central Arkansas's number one generator store. And generators, it's not something they do. It's all they do. And you're going to need one this summer. Just talk to my buddy Greg Nally, Northside Power. Again, he's a big reason that I'm even back on the radio in Little Rock, Arkansas. Now, Rand Paul, COVID opening statement. Cut 15, please.
7: I want to note for the record that Mr. Erdman is appearing today pursuant to a subpoena issued by this committee on May 5th, 2026. This is a public hearing. The witness is a current CIA employee and has previously provided testimony to the committee in a classified setting. If a question calls for classified information, or if the witness believes any answer may implicate classified information, the witness should advise the committee before answering, and the committee will address the matter through the appropriate procedures. The transcript of the witness's prior classified deposition has not been finalized and has not completed classification review. Members and the witness should not quote from, characterize, or seek confirmation of deposition testimony that may contain classified information in this public setting.
14: Sounds kind of serious. Rand Paul, COVID opening statement, cut 16, please.
7: It is the practice of this committee to swear in the witness. Will you please stand and raise your right hand? Do you swear that the testimony you will give before this committee will be the truth, the whole truth, and nothing but the truth? So help you God. Thank you. You may be seated. James E. Erdman III is a CIA senior operations officer. He's a decorated officer with decades of intelligence and national security experience. Before joining the CIA in 2013, he served with the 2nd Battalion, 75th Ranger Regiment, and as a foreign services officer at the Department of State. He recently completed a joint duty assignment with the Office of the Director of National Intelligence Director Initiatives Group. Mr. Erdman holds a Bachelor of Science in Biology with a minor in Chemistry from Western Oregon University and has received the Director of National Intelligence National Intelligence Award and the CIA Intelligence Medal of Merit. Mr. Erdman, you are recognized for your opening statement.
14: This is a real guy. He's put a lot on the line. He's active duty CIA. And the stuff he's saying today has already really upset the suits, the powers that be of CIA. Let's go with CIA whistleblower James Erdman. Cut one, please.
15: Good morning, Chairman Paul and other members of the Oversight Committee. Thank you for the complimentary introduction. And I appreciate the committee's dedication to transparency and accountability. I am a career CIA operations officer, and as you mentioned, I was on joint duty assignment at the Office of Director National Intelligence Directors Initiatives Group, or the DIG, between March 2025 and April 2026. I was responsible for leading the DIG's investigation into COVID origins, anomalous health incidents, and unidentified anomalous phenomena. I'm here today to discuss the COVID cover-up, the national security implications associated with the DIG's investigative findings, and CIA refusal to comply with lawful oversight, as well as how we remedy these problems.
14: The CIA's refusal to cooperate with lawful oversight under the Trump administration. He was in this group, DNI Directors Initiatives Group, from what, May of last year through April of this year. All right, let's go with the whistleblower. Cut two, please.
15: Intelligence community leaders and senior analysts downplayed the possibility that the COVID pandemic originated as a result of a lab incident. Motives are difficult to define given the scope of the DIG's review. Intentional or not, the IC's actions resulted in a cover-up, wasted resources, and a failure to properly inform policymakers. Public health policy would have been very different had the American public been made aware that a virus from a lab in China was going to serve as the foundation for an emergency use authorization mRNA products being mandated by the former administration.
14: Now, when he says the IC, he's talking about the intelligence community. And when he says DIG, which he's going to say a whole lot, he's talking about the Director's Initiatives Group, which was a temporary special task force established early 2025 by Director of National Intelligence Tulsi Gabbard to try to root out weaponization and politicization within the intelligence community, execute President Trump's executive orders, and reform agency efficiency, ultimately concluding its work a couple of months ago. And this guy is saying that the CIA fought her tooth and nail, and they still are. More coming up as the Doc Washer Show continues. Little Rock's premier talk station. Nobody else gives you this. 101.1 The Answer.
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10: 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It's really the far left of the Democrat Party that's sounding the bell and that's got the attention of the media. But when we look at, you know, certain economic issues and issues with natural resources, we've been able to do a lot of good work on the Natural Resources Committee.
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0: News this hour from Town Hall. I'm Keith Peters in Washington. President Trump is in Beijing for high-level talks with his Chinese counterpart, Xi Jinping.
19: Trump is also coming with a number of CEOs. They will be discussing trade. Both sides have reached a sort of a trade truce since last fall that had prevented each one from imposing high tariffs. And the White House says that there's interest in from both China and the U.S. in extending that trade truce. So that's something that will be discussed. They'll also be discussing an arms sale to Taiwan that the White House has approved but has not yet allowed to go through. The Chinese would rather see that not come to fruition.
0: Correspondent Will Weiser reporting from Beijing. U.S. overdose deaths fell again in 2025.
20: About 70,000 Americans died of drug overdoses last year, according to the CDC. However, that's about 14% fewer than in 2024. It was the third straight annual drop, making it the longest decline in decades. But in recent months, health and law enforcement officials have been sounding alarms about newer drugs they worry will ratchet up deaths. Among them, cyclophosphamide, a potent synthetic opioid that's up to 10 times stronger than fentanyl. I'm Julie Walker.
0: Republican senators in Louisiana have advanced a plan to eliminate one of two majority black U.S. House districts for this year's elections. Meanwhile, Georgia Governor Brian Kemp announced that he is calling lawmakers back to work to consider redistricting. The Georgia session in June will focus on changes for the 2028 elections for both the U.S. House and state legislative districts. On Wall Street, the Dow down by 67 points. The NASDAQ rose 314. The S&P 500 advanced 43. Oil around $101 a barrel. More at townhall.com.
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22: With your news flash, John Loretta, 101.1 The Answer. In Conway, residents protesting a proposed data center, a $1 billion project featuring a 300,000-square-foot data center. Protesters at city council claim a lack of transparency. A bicyclist hit by a Bentonville police officer this morning. The incident occurred in a crosswalk, investigation ongoing. Two arrested in a four-year-old cold case homicide in Crawford County. Daniel Perry, the sheriff, says they arrested Charles Wigington and Robert Croft for first-degree murder in the 2022 death of cabinet maker Jerry Wiley. And Little Rock Zoo is welcoming a new resident, Zumi the Rhino. 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
23: 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NFL, the Dallas Cowboys releasing their full 2026 schedule on Thursday night. Dallas opening up the season against the New York Giants, and they'll play the Philadelphia Eagles on Thanksgiving Day. They'll play their six divisional games, plus teams from the NFC West, the AFC South, plus they'll face Green Bay, Tampa Bay, and Baltimore. The game with the Ravens will be held in Brazil. College softball, Arkansas beginning its run in the NCAA tournament, hosting the Fayetteville Regional. The Razorbacks will open up Friday against Fordham. They're also hosting Washington and South Florida. The Razorbacks went 42-11 this season. Arkansas baseball will face Kentucky Thursday, the start of a three-game series that'll close out the regular season. The Razorbacks are 15-12 in the SEC. 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
14: 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So we started the show today. U.S. Senator Ron Johnson, who is a member of the Senate Homeland Security Committee, on fire, just furious, that the communications director of the CIA contacted him and Rand Paul and the rest of the committee, saying, you got no business having the CIA whistleblower under oath testifying today. And Ron Johnson says, I better get an apology. This committee better get an apology from the CIA communications director and CIA director John Ratcliffe, because we're trying to get the truth out about what y'all did to us. So, then we played the opening statement from Senator Rand Paul, chair of the Senate Homeland Security Committee, and then we played the first two cuts from the CIA whistleblower who is active duty. He's putting a lot on the line. James Erdman. Now, you're just getting your car, truck, van, or SUV. Let me put this into context for you. Catherine Herridge, Emmy-winning investigative journalist with Fox News forever and ever, and there was CBS for a little bit, and they kicked her out of the building when they fired her and took all her files and her laptop and everything. She's getting too close to the truth. Here's what Catherine Herridge is saying this afternoon over there on X. She says, as early as February, I began receiving credible reporting that Director of National Intelligence Tulsi Gabbard's investigative team was being tracked and communications collected because their work was revealing, quote, uncomfortable facts, unquote. Today, James Erdman alleged to Congress the CIA illegally spied on the computer and phones belonging to Director Tulsi Gabbard's initiative group, along with their investigations and contact with whistleblowers. So, CIA spokesperson Liz Lyons said, and I quote, "The committee acted in bad faith by subpoenaing an agency officer for testimony today without notifying CIA, despite having already obtained closed-door testimony from the individual previously. The witness testifying today is not appearing as a whistleblower in pursuit of the truth, but instead in response to the subpoena issued by Chairman Paul. This proceeding amounts to nothing more than dishonest political theater masquerading as a congressional hearing, as the CIA has already assessed COVID-19 most likely originated from a lab leak, and efforts to undermine that conclusion are disingenuous." Excuse me? Nobody's trying to undermine that conclusion. Now, this was the exact quote that Ron Johnson read, and we had the audio for you an hour ago, saying, I better get an apology from this woman and CIA Director John Ratcliffe right now. Gee, amazing that former CIA Director Muslim Communist John Brennan said there's still plenty of people in the CIA and the DOJ fighting against Donald Trump. He actually said that publicly to MSNBC. Just amazing, isn't it? All right. Meanwhile, back at the ranch, CIA whistleblower James Erdman, cut three, please.
5: Dr. Fauci's role in the cover-up was intentional. Dr. Fauci influenced the analytical process and findings by leveraging his position to ensure the IC consulted with a conflicted list of curated subject matter experts, public health officials, and scientists. This included some of the authors of the paper, The Proximal Origin of SARS-CoV-2, and other public health experts who have been in his orbit for the last 20-plus years.
14: Again, the IC, that's shorthand for intelligence community. He's talking about how deeply burrowed in Fauci was. Probably still is, even though he's officially retired. CIA whistleblower James Erdman, cut four, please.
5: Some of the scientists were part of the Biological Sciences Experts Group, or the BSEG, an office of Director National Intelligence Advisory Body, whose members often receive considerable funding from NIAID and public health agencies. The BSEG scientists influenced national laboratory WMD research, policy decisions, finished analysis, and other intelligence matters, creating misaligned incentives and conflicts of interest, as well as counterintelligence issues. Since 2006, the BSEG consulted part-time on biodefense issues for the IC, while conducting government-funded research and holding academia positions, as well as maintaining roles in public health institutions and serving as members in the National Academy of Science. They received funding from NIAID and other agencies for vaccine research, USAID's PREDICT project, the Cooperative Threat Reduction Program, and even worked with Chinese scientists on coronavirus and other pathogen studies pursuing vaccines.
14: USAID, isn't that supposedly nonprofit NGO, non-governmental organization that Elon Musk and the guys at Doge, Department of Government Efficiency, just blew up? And you're sitting there thinking that all scientists are at heart altruistic, just searching for the truth. And it would be impossible to consider the possibility that any of them might be swayed by the filthy lucre, that any of them might come up with the conclusion that the people funding the research wanted. You can't imagine that, can you? A lot of us couldn't imagine it before they forced the China virus on us. And before they forced the poison clot shot on us. That got some of our attention. Not enough, but some of us. I guarantee you, you let Democrats take back control of Congress and the White House, and you'll have scientists putting out peer-reviewed papers about, well, looks like boys can become girls and girls can become boys. DNA? No. Come on, get with the science. Trot Fauci out like Weekend at Bernie's.

0: I'm sorry. I know everything's supposed to be fantastic now that the president has taken charge, but you don't get former CIA director, Muslim commie John Brennan going on MSNBC the other day saying, look, there is still a legion of people in DOJ and CIA and who knows what else still fighting against Trump if they're not doing it. Not nearly enough people have been fired. I'm here to tell you. More coming up from the CIA whistleblower's testimony about how they shoved COVID and the vaccine down our throats. As the Doc Washer Show continues on Little Rock's premier talk station, 101.1 The Answer.
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2: This is Ed Morrissey of HotAir.com for Town Hall. Donald Trump finally got his response from Iran. Will he act on it? Last week, Trump had sent a 14-point framework to mediators in Islamabad for reaching a peace accord with Iran. Trump insisted that the IRGC surrender its highly enriched uranium, agree to verifiably end its pursuit of nuclear weapons, and stop attacking international shipping in the Strait of Hormuz. Tehran demanded that the U.S. recognize the strait as Iranian sovereign territory and pay war reparations. Trump responded by calling the IRGC's terms as stupid and totally unacceptable. Yet Trump also insisted that a deal could be reached with the regime. That is an unfortunate illusion, something Trump maintains despite all evidence to the contrary. Iran violated its terms almost immediately in the strait, and Iran continues to threaten the strait. The ceasefire is dead. Trump either has to follow through on consequences or cut bait and walk away with Iran's regime nearly as dangerous as ever. The decision point has arrived.
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0: .1 The Answer, Doc Washburn Show continues, where you can sound off and talk back at 501-401-1011. Well, so the CIA is still doing bad things under supposedly conservative Republican CIA Director John Ratcliffe. I wonder if he even paid attention to the CIA whistleblower testimony in front of Senator Rand Paul's Senate Homeland Security Committee hearing today. CIA whistleblower James Erdman is active duty, responding to a subpoena and talking about the bad things the CIA is still doing, including spying on DNI, Tulsi Gabbard.

0: Gabbard and her folks. Here's CIA whistleblower James Erdman. Cut 7, please.
1: Dr. Anthony Fauci's influence over the IC's COVID origin analysis and the witting and unwitting role some BSEG scientists and IC personnel played in the cover-up exposed why this issue is of deep concern. Failure to address the United States government's inability to differentiate between public health and biodefense and the oversight-resistant ecosystem of life science actors has been fertile ground for increasingly dangerous continental United States gain-of-function research, as well as similar research conducted in U.S. government-supported labs abroad. Post-9/11 changes in public health and biodefense roles and responsibilities have blurred the lines between scientists, the military, the intelligence community. It has resulted in a deliberately opaque and excessively redundant biodefense research policy and financial infrastructure, seemingly intended to escalate bureaucratic bloat. This is a national security crisis caused by the inability to provide real oversight.
0: Yeah, blurring the lines between national security and the healthcare folks. Yeah. Dr. Scott Atlas, who Trump finally got in there months into COVID, he publicly stated he was trying to figure out how Dr. Deborah Birx got her job as White House COVID response director because he knew she didn't have any experience in public health or immunology or epidemiology. I mean, she was an AIDS researcher. And he knew that President Trump didn't appoint her to the job. He finally found a guy named Matthew Pottinger, under President Trump, who in a previous life, years ago, had been a journalist for many years in China. I wonder if you could do the math on that. All right, let us go with CIA whistleblower James Erdman. Cut 8, please.
1: The systematic failures associated with muddled boundaries between biodefense and public health and an overly complex infrastructure have been exacerbated by documented efforts to circumvent oversight. CIA did not comply with lawful oversight during the Diggs investigation. The behavior significantly impacted Director Gabbard's implementation of several EOs issued during this administration and tasked to the Dig. The CIA refused to provide information necessary to understand why analytical standards at the CIA were violated. The CIA illegally monitored the computer and phone usage of DIG personnel, their investigations, and contact with whistleblowers. These were Americans being spied upon illegally while executing duties directed by the president and under the authority of the Director of National Intelligence.
0: Again, when the whistleblower is referring to DIG, that's the Director's Initiatives Group under Director of National Intelligence, Tulsi Gabbard. So he is saying right there that the CIA was intentionally obstructing what they're trying to do, intentionally sabotaging their efforts to implement EOs. Okay, EO, that's executive order. Trump had made executive orders. It was Tulsi Gabbard's job to make the ones happen that were under Homeland Security, and the CIA fought her tooth and nail and actually did surveillance on her and people in her group. Imagine that. Gee, I wonder why in the world CIA Director John Ratcliffe's communications director sent a blistering email to this committee today saying what they're doing is just theater and they need to cut it out. I think I know. Do you? CIA whistleblower James Erdman, cut 9, please.
1: One CIA contractor assisting with the Diggs investigation into the events that transpired between 2022 and 2023 was fired by the CIA one day after meeting with the Dig. When the Dig ceased operations, the CIA also took back 40 boxes of JFK files and MKUltra files being processed for declassification by DNI Gabbard. The legislative and executive branches will continue to be misinformed if this type of behavior is not addressed. The partial solution to dangerous gain of function has already been laid out in Executive Order 14292, improving the safety and security of biological research. We need a comprehensive review of government-funded life science research and a move back to pre-9/11 definitions of gain of function and WMD research, particularly in the IC and DHS.
0: Okay, let me make sure I just understand what he just said there. Because I heard it earlier, but I just want to make sure I understand what he's saying there. When they wrapped up the Director's Initiatives Group, it was a temporary thing, the CIA then took back boxes of documents on the JFK assassination and MK Ultra that DNI Tulsi Gabbard was in the middle of vetting to go through to declassify. I mean, who's going to jail? That's what I want to know. Who's going to jail? And why isn't Ratcliffe fired yet? And why isn't the communications director fired yet? Just crazy thoughts. Doc Washer Show continues 101.1 The Answer.

0: with SRN News. I'm Keith Peters in Washington. Alex Murdaugh's murder convictions and life sentence for the deaths of his wife and son have been overturned by the South Carolina Supreme Court because the court clerk at his trial suggested he was guilty. But the disgraced lawyer won't be leaving prison anytime soon. Prosecutors say they plan to retry Murdaugh, which likely means there will be another lengthy trial. The Trump administration is expanding its fraud-busting initiative in federal health programs. Vice President J.D. Vance on Wednesday announced a $1.3 billion deferral of Medicaid funding to California, which is said to be the largest ever deferral. The press office of California's governor is disputing the administration's suspicions of fraud. On Wall Street, the Dow down by 67 points, the S&P up by 43. This is SRN News.
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8: 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Just in case you're getting your car, truck, van, or SUV, yesterday, U.S. Senator Rand Paul, chair of the Senate Homeland Security Committee, announced he was going to have a big COVID whistleblower from the CIA this morning. And I knew I better check it out. And this guy is like, hey, by the way, did you know that the CIA was spying on Director of National Intelligence, Tulsi Gabbard, like this year? Did you know that the CIA was trying to obstruct her attempts to enact President Trump's executive orders? Did you know about that stuff? And so I'm like, gee, I wonder why The CIA communications director sent a very angry email to Senator Paul's Homeland Security Committee. Ah, this is just theater. See, every once in a while I have to hit the reset button because I know people are getting in and out of their vehicles. In case you're just wondering, man, a lot of audio today. What's going on, Doc? CIA whistleblower James Erdman. Cut 10, please.
9: More broadly, we need effective oversight. We must hold agencies responsible for failure to comply with Executive Order 14292, and oversight must have teeth. You must be willing to pull the purse strings and, if necessary, convene another church committee. The results of our investigation would have been impossible without whistleblowers willing to come forward. They are indispensable agents for reform. Despite statutory law, agency regulation, and training requirements, whistleblowers are almost never protected. Whistleblower protections always seem to protect the agency. Every time the CIA investigates itself, they coincidentally find no wrongdoing. When they do identify issues, they hold the system responsible.
8: Yeah, instead of referring anybody to DOJ for criminal indictment. Oh, no, it's the system. It's not any particular person. He mentioned the church committee, and since you're probably older than I am, let me tell you what that was. The official name was the Senate Select Committee to Study Governmental Operations with Respect to Intelligence Activities. And it was created on January 27, 1975, following a New York Times report on CIA assassination plots and Army spying on civilians following the Watergate scandal. It was chaired by U.S. Senator Frank Church out of Idaho. And it was a landmark U.S. Senate Select Committee that investigated illegal intelligence abuses by the CIA, by the FBI, by the NSA, and by the IRS. Now, I know, I hope you're sitting down because you might not have been too surprised that there were illegal intelligence abuses by the CIA or the FBI or the NSA. But when I throw in the Internal Revenue Service, you're like, Doc, whoa, wait a minute. The IRS, they're as pure as the driven snow. What in the world are you talking about here? So the church committee exposed assassination plots against foreign leaders, surveillance of American citizens, and I guess the revelations of domestic spying led to what at the time were significant intelligence oversight reforms. But, you know, here's the problem. No matter what you put into writing, the laws you pass, the federal statutes, the Constitution itself, really, none of those things can enforce themselves. So maybe we do need another church committee, but then what will, you know, 50 years later, what will the outcome be? I don't know, Holmes. A lawyer friend of mine once said that the government passes laws about what it must do and what it is not allowed to do. But what's the remedy? What happens when somebody, the federal government breaks the federal statute? Like, if you're in the military and you get drummed out of the military and put on the brig for domestic violence, they're supposed to report you to the national background system so you can't just walk into a gun store and buy a gun. But they don't do it, which is how the guy shot and killed 25 people at Sutherland Springs Baptist Church in Sutherland Springs, Texas, a few years ago. He was in the Air Force, and he got drummed out of service for beating his wife and put in the brig for 20 years. After that was made law, the Air Force never reported any of those people to the national background check system. So, you know, I don't know. I mean, Congress just can't give up. But how do you follow through? So we got two more clips. All right, CIA whistleblower James Erdman, cut 11, please.
9: That last statement is a verbatim response from a Europe and Eurasia Mission Center lawyer when the CIA Office of Inspector General did identify shortcomings so serious, oversight bodies were holding meetings about it 3 years after the events transpired. It was in response to the question, was anyone held accountable? Apparently the system is good enough.
8: Yeah, they don't want accountability. Ratcliffe is either corrupt, he's either compromised, or he's way over his head. Take your pick. CIA whistleblower James Erdman, cut 12, please.
9: The only way we solve this issue is with real accountability for failure to comply with executive and legislative branch oversight and an escape valve where whistleblowers can continue to contribute to mission free from retaliation. All IG elements need to be removed from the agencies and fall under a separate entity controlled by the IC Inspector General. The personnel in IG elements should be 1811 certified with regular DOJ and legislative oversight reporting responsibilities. Thank you. And my written statement provides far more details related to these issues. I look forward to your questions.
8: God bless him. So as I'm listening to this stuff and I'm going through X and I come to Kerry Pickett, White House correspondent, Washington Times. She says, a story that I first broke in October 24 with follow-ups through 25 about former FBI Director James Comey allegedly launching an off-the-books investigation into the first Donald Trump for President campaign of 2015 with two female undercovers just appeared again yesterday on President Trump's Truth Social feed. The first time the president has ever acknowledged the story. Yeah. So they were trying to do a kind of a honeypot situation. They're trying to entrap him. No. Is anybody ever going to be held accountable for that? I know. We got a federal grand jury in Fort Pierce, Florida, that has been meeting since the middle of January looking into the long-running coup attempt, a Russiagate and Crossfire Hurricane, the coup and the impeachments and all this stuff. Maybe eventually. I can't call it. Now, there is a new report out on what happened October 7th, 2023. Not just to Israelis, but also to Americans. And we got to deal with it, but it is rough. And so that is coming up straight ahead as the Doc Washington Show continues on Little Rock's premier talk station, 101.1 The Answer.
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15: 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If you got kids in the car, you don't want them to hear this. I warned you. New York Post headline: Hamas forced sex between family members as part of October 7th torture campaign. Probe finds, quote, you hear the screams. Hamas waged a widespread campaign of rape during the October 7th, 2023 massacre, including sexual torture designed to destroy entire families, and in the months following, that's what a horrific two-year investigation released yesterday concluded. The terror group left behind a trail of evidence of its horrifying acts with the Israeli nonprofit Civil Commission on October 7 crimes by Hamas against women and children, unearthing over 10,000 photos and nearly 2,000 hours of footage on the atrocities during its investigation. They were proud of themselves. They covered it live on GoPro. Over 430 witnesses were also interviewed who told terrifying tales of terrorists raping and mutilating women, both alive and dead, humiliating them sexually and executing women while violating them and then parading their bodies as trophies. Nova Music Festival survivor Raz Cohen told the commission, quote, the men pulled a woman from the vehicle, forcibly removed her clothing and raped her. They repeatedly stabbed her, killing her. They continued to rape her after her death, unquote. Another survivor, Darren Komarov, said, quote, you hear it. It's right next to you. You hear the screams, and then you hear silence, unquote. Nearly 2,000 people were killed when Hamas swarmed into Israel on October 7, 2023, with more than 250 people taken as hostages into the Gaza Strip. Much of the sexual carnage happened during the massacres near the Gaza border, but it continued across the grueling months as hostages were held captive in hideaways and tunnels within the cities of Gaza, according to the commission. 17-year-old hostage Agam Goldstein, who endured over a month of captivity before being released, said, quote, "It's these little things that break you when you have no control over your body and no control over how to take care of your body," unquote. Men, boys, and the elderly were also victims of rape and other sex crimes at the hands of Hamas, according to the report. Let me just throw something in. Not just Hamas. There were plenty of people from Gaza, just regular, ordinary Muslims who weren't even part of Hamas, that gleefully joined in, just so you know. New York Post continues, some of the worst crimes described by survivors were labeled kinicidal sexual violence, which the commission described as crimes deliberately aimed at torturing and destroying the family as a cohesive social and emotional unit. That included young women being threatened with marriage to their captors, and unspeakably, family members held captive together being forced to commit sexual acts on each other. The report read, and I quote, "These acts weaponize the deepest human bonds to maximize pain and psychological devastation. They exacerbate emotional distress and trauma beyond the initial acts and often create multi-generational trauma," unquote. Hamas behavior constituted war crimes, crimes against humanity, and acts of genocide. That's what the commission found, according to I-24 News. Commission founder Dr. Kokav Elkayam Levy said, "The report reveals the sexual violence was a deliberate strategy carried out with exceptional cruelty. For 2 years, we have listened to survivors and witnesses, painstakingly examined the evidence, and confronted material that is often beyond comprehension." Well, now, a friend of mine named Robert Spencer, not the Nazi, not Richard Spencer, but Robert Spencer, whom I have known for over 35 years, and he is the purveyor of the website Jihad Watch, which has been chronicling the jihad since shortly after the 9/11 attacks in this country. He comprehended it, and here's how. Over at jihadwatch.org, he has a little article entitled, "Why Was Sexual Violence So Integral to Hamas October 7 Jihad Massacre?" He says, "By now, the report that Hamas jihad violence on October 7, 2023 was even worse than previously reported and centered on sexual pain and humiliation has gone around the world, and it is accepted everywhere, with the notable exceptions of the Western political and media establishment, Islamic jihadis and supremacists, right-wing Jew haters, ortho bros, and the like. The reason for the focus on sexual violence is clear. In Islam, the blessed are told they will enjoy sex for all eternity in paradise. In Islam, it is thus thought of as being the highest good. And to defile someone sexually is the worst thing one can do to him or her, short of murder. It's also an effective way to show dominance and to inflict humiliation. But the jihadis' focus on sex emanates directly from Islam's general focus on sex." So there you have it. So you got all these guys in Iran thinking, well, I'll be a martyr and then go straight to paradise, the 72 virgins and the whole thing. So I would just love to ask Little Rock Mayor Frank Scott Jr. why he is honored to have been at the big Islamic ceremony that he okayed for War Memorial Stadium recently, as they're breaking their so-called fast of iftar. Yeah, the fast of Ramadan, pardon me. Yeah, the Eid celebration, breaking the fast. See, they say they fast for a month, Ramadan, but they lie. It's not a fast. They're not allowed to eat and drink while the sun's up, but as soon as the sun goes down, they gorge themselves, and they gorge themselves again in the morning before the sun comes up. And so it's kind of weird. You can actually gain weight during a month-long fast. But anyway, Frank Scott Jr. and all these other Democrat politicians in Little Rock were just so thrilled to be this big Islamic celebration at War Memorial Stadium. Just so honored. And no one ever asks them about the abuses of Islam. I wonder why. Certainly Frank Lockwood, the religion writer for the Arkansas Democrat Gazette, didn't. But Amy Meck, that's short for Mecklenburg, Amy Meck, the RAIR Foundation, she has been doing articles over there at RAIR Foundation, the website, on the Islamization of Arkansas. And wouldn't you know it, what a shock, what a surprise, to find out that the governor of Arkansas, Sarah Huckabee Sanders, proclaimed April to be Arab American Heritage Month in Arkansas, but there was no public announcement. Yeah. Val Emmons, the co-host of the Dave Elswick Morning Show, discovered it on her website. Somebody sent it to her. And like most Americans, Val had never heard of Amy Meck and the RAIR Foundation. She was telling Dave, I mean, it looks legit, but what is this? And so she contacted the governor's office, and they sent her over to the Arkansas Secretary of State's office, and eventually got confirmation. Yeah. 20 days into April, Governor Sarah signed a proclamation. Oh, yeah, right, fine, whatever. It's Arab American Heritage Month in Arkansas. Not going to publicly announce it, though. By the way, you know, the CIA whistleblower we had on earlier talking about how terrible the mRNA vaccine was and how the CIA hid stuff about it. I wonder if that's ever going to filter down to Little Rock, Arkansas, where Governor Sarah Huckabee Sanders, Arkansas Department of Health, still recommends the COVID shots for pregnant mothers and for babies starting at 6 months old. I wonder if anybody in the media will ever ask them, well, okay, if it's okay, if it's safe for babies in utero, then why do babies have to wait till 6 months after they're born to get it again? There'll be a reckoning someday. Maybe not on this earth, but there'll be a reckoning. The great Dave Elswick is up at 7:06 in the morning. And I'll see you, God willing, at 4:06 tomorrow afternoon on the Little Rock's premier talk station, 101.1 The Answer. It's a hard thing to do with all
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0: News this hour from Town Hall. I'm Keith Peters in Washington. The Senate confirms Kevin Warsh as Federal Reserve Chairman.
22: The ayes are 54, the nays are 45. The nomination is confirmed.
23: The vote to confirm Warsh brings new leadership to the world's most powerful central bank. Warsh's nomination faced uncertainty after Republican Senator Tom Tillis of North Carolina threatened to block it while the Justice Department investigated Fed Chair Jerome Powell. The Powell probe was dropped in April, allowing the Warsh confirmation to move forward. He'll take over as the Fed confronts stubborn inflation, deep division over interest rates, and renewed scrutiny from President Donald Trump over its independence. I'm Lisa Dwyer.
0: Speaker Mike Johnson slams Democrats on the issue of immigration. Willie Nelson has the latest.
24: Speaker Mike Johnson is criticizing the Democrat Party, saying, quote, "There is not a single Democrat who believes border security or immigration enforcement should exist." In an official press release, the speaker points to recent comments in the California governor's race, where he says nearly all Democrats answered yes when asked if they support providing health care to illegal aliens. The speaker says due to this, Republicans are eager to pass a reconciliation bill and get it to the president's desk quickly. Willie Nelson, Washington.
0: Israeli Prime Minister Benjamin Netanyahu's office says he secretly visited the United Arab Emirates during the Iran war. Netanyahu met with UAE President Sheikh Mohammed bin Zayed Al Nahyan during the visit. The visit resulted in a historic breakthrough in relations between Israel and the United Arab Emirates. On Wall Street, the Dow down by 67 points. The Nasdaq rose 314. The S&P 500 advanced 43. Oil around $101 a barrel. More at Town Hall.
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29: 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Bentonville police investigating after a police cruiser hit a bicyclist in a crosswalk there. In Conway, residents protesting a proposed data center, a big one, a $1 billion project, 300,000 square foot data center. Protesters are claiming a lack of transparency from the city council as they continue to discuss the proposal. Two charged in a four-year-old cold case homicide. Crawford County Sheriff Daniel Perry announced arrests of Charles Wigington and Robert Croft, the two men facing first-degree murder charges in the death of Jerry Wiley, a cabinet maker who was killed in 2022. 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
30: With your sports flash, I'm Tony Desiri, 101.1 The Answer. Arkansas baseball will begin a three-game series with the Kentucky Wildcats on Thursday. This will close out the regular season with the conference tournament next week in Hoover, Alabama. Razorbacks coming off a series with Oklahoma where they took 2 of 3 against the Sooners, and they're 15-12 in the conference. Arkansas softball is part of the Fayetteville Regional for the NCAA tournament, and they'll play Friday against Fordham. They went 42-11 this past season. The Dallas Cowboys releasing their full schedule coming up on Thursday night. They'll play in Brazil against the Baltimore Ravens Texans this season in Week 3. They'll also open up against the New York Giants and face the Philadelphia Eagles on Thanksgiving Day. And the St. Louis Cardinals continuing their series with the A's tonight at Sacramento. Andre Pallante against JT Ginn. 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
9: Larry Elder here, the sage from South Central, the Prince of Pico Union, the czar of common sense, the great Eldersky, Don Lorenzo. Welcome to the program. No victocrats allowed because we've got a country to save. So let's get her teed up!
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13: 888-971-SAGE, 888-971-7243. I am Larry Elder. We are Salem News Channel again next hour. We'll be talking in studio with the Health and Human Services Secretary, Robert F. Kennedy, Jr. Also, hopefully, we'll get to Nick Shirley's trip to Cuba and his observations of that communist island state up close and personal. But let's get back to Iran and to the hearings that the Secretary of War and the Chairman of the Joint Chiefs attended, taking questions from members of Congress. By the way, there was a disruptor right before Hegseth spoke, number 49.
31: I'm honored to be joined alongside the Chairman of the Joint Chiefs and Jay Hurst.
32: If you approve this budget, you will.
31: Sir.
32: You will complicit in the war crime of this administration.
33: If I may interject, I ask that we have order in the hearing room so we can proceed. I ask the witnesses suspend until the room is cleared. It appears it's cleared. Go ahead, Ms. Secretary.
13: There was a woman yelling about the war being illegal. The Secretary of War made this comment about Iran, number 52.
34: Quickly to epic fury. Our fight with Iran has confirmed what defense planners had long warned about. Iran doesn't need a peer military to cause serious problems. Its playbook, the cheap drones built from commercial parts, sea mines in contested straits, fast attack craft and anti-ship missiles. The war also confirmed a harder lesson. Even with overwhelming firepower, the side that runs out of munitions or air defenses first loses. Are we, Mr. Secretary, are we secure in that point?
31: Absolutely. And we are winning, have won every component of what we fought in this conflict. Iran knows that based on the incredible degradation of their capabilities. And which is why we saw them wanting to come to the table. How this gets resolved will be on our terms, on President Trump's terms, and we have all the munitions and capabilities necessary to enable that.
13: About the Department of War and manufacturing and talent across the country, number 53.
31: President Trump's War Department has begun to turn the lights back on in manufacturing towns across this country to forge a lethal arsenal of freedom. Where our critical supply chains are threatened, the Department of War has acted decisively to inject capital, stimulate production, and prevent adversarial exploitation. We are firing up the American economic engine at every level of the defense industrial base. Every policy we pursue, every budgetary item we request serves to ensure that this department remains laser focused on increasing lethality and survivability of our fighting force from the front lines, the factory floors. This is admittedly a historic budget. It is a fiscally responsible budget, and it is a warfighting budget.
13: California Trump-hating Democrat Representative Pete Aguilar suggested that the administration was using the word ceasefire to reset so that they no longer have to abide by the War Powers Act. When I say California Trump-hating Democrat, that's kind of redundant, isn't it? Number 36.
0: Mr. Secretary, on that same day, April 29th, you testified that the current ceasefire meant that the 60-day calendar with the War Powers Resolution was paused. Who are the parties to the ceasefire?
31: Well, right now, we are in that same ceasefire as of right now.
0: That wasn't the question. Who are the parties to the
31: ceasefire? Well, it would be the United States and the regime in Iran.
0: How many pages is the ceasefire? What deal points? I'm not asking you to share the contents. I guess what I'm trying to ask is, how do we know that the ceasefire is active or not active without any documentation?
31: We know. It's evident, and the ceasefire is in effect.
0: But is it pages? Is it 15 points? There's been different points that have moved around. Is there any other, how do we know, you just trust that the president knows that the ceasefire is active or not active?
31: As you know, for the most part, a ceasefire means the fire is ceasing. And we know that has occurred while negotiations occur. And there are lots of different discussions with our negotiating team that are happening. I'm there when those discussions are occurring. Different drafts, different perspectives. So it's a very dynamic situation where a negotiated settlement could be the outcome here, where Iran does not have nuclear capabilities. And from the Department of War perspective, we're here to support those options.
13: Yeah, but are you using the ceasefire to evade the War Powers Act, number 37?
0: Is the theory to create more ceasefires or more projects just to evade the War Powers Act?
31: The theory of the entire case is to prevent Iran from having a nuclear weapon. And if that has to be done kinetically and militarily, the Department of War is locked and loaded and ready to do that. If it happens through Project Freedom, where you move commerce through, if it happens through a negotiated deal, the president was very clear even yesterday. This is actually quite simple. Iran will never have a nuclear weapon one way or another. And we're here to support as one tool of the whole of government to make that happen.
13: And speaking of Trump yesterday, it's that simple, number 47.
3: What is going to be your red line to end the ceasefire for you? What will it take to pull the plug?
4: Well, we're going to see, and we'll be thinking about it on the flight, and we'll be thinking about it for the next little while. But we've beaten their militaries very soundly. That's over with. The blockade is very effective. It's been 100% effective. And one way or the other, it's going to work out very well. It's going to work out very well. I think you're going to have so much oil, you're going to have a gusher of oil like you've never had before. So when oil goes up a little bit, I thought it would go up much more. If you go back 3-4 months ago, when we were contemplating, we assumed oil would go much higher. Yesterday it was at $99. And if you think about it, I would have taken that all day long, because it's very simple. Iran cannot have a nuclear weapon. They will not have a nuclear weapon. They know that. They've agreed to that. And then that's not what they said to me when it came to We don't play games. They're not going to have a nuclear weapon.
13: By the way, one of the other foreign policy achievements of President Trump, I should have mentioned that to Mark, getting Maduro out of Venezuela. Even Chuck Schumer had criticized the administration before this for not doing more about Maduro. President Trump talked about the role Pakistan has been playing as a mediator, number 48.
4: The Iranian people.
7: Are you reconsidering the Pakistanis as mediators?
4: No, they're great.
14: What?
4: I think they're great. I think the Pakistanis have been great. The field marshal and the prime minister of Pakistan have been absolutely great.
7: What is your message to President Xi as a...
13: So let's talk about how the goalposts have now been moved. The Trump haters accuse Trump of engaging in an illegal war, that he hasn't really stated what his goals are. He's had shifting goals. And Trump now says that there may be a deal. Well, if there's a deal, well, they could violate the deal. But you praise Obama's deal. Couldn't they have violated that deal? That argument was raised during an exchange on CNN, which I watched. You don't have to. Number 40.
15: Yes, and one agreement does not kill an ideology. And so even if we come to an agreement and they say we will not build nuclear weapons, the next day they can start again.
7: Why do we celebrate Obama's deal?
15: That's right. I'm not saying Obama's deal was perfect, but at least it's
7: a lot of people celebrate
15: it. But it steps forward. What I'm saying is that you're not going to bomb.

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3: This is John Katsimatidis, the Cat's Corner. Well, I remember the movie Mr. Smith Goes to Washington. What happened? We have too many politicians in Washington that know nothing about business. Why? We need more common sense in Washington. Whether we're talking about the federal government, state government, you need common sense. We need the balance of power in our government. Doctors, lawyers, accountants, professionals, business people, and blue-collar workers. And that's the only way we can come out with common sense. Putting on taxes and regulations without knowledge of what happens. Some of the states are not doing a good job. All they do is raise taxes. And then when they need more money, they tax the taxes. I mean, you got to laugh about it, but it's happening. We need people that have common sense, a balance of power in all our legislative functions to be able to operate our country, our states, our cities more efficiently. This is John Katsimatidis, the Cat's Corner.
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5: 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Again, as I say, President Trump is like, I want to clean out the barn of these persistent challenges that America faces to our national security around the world. And our national security is our trade relations, bilateral economic relations, the safety of our Americans that are traveling as tourists, of our military deployed abroad. 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
1: 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I am Larry Elder. We are Salem News Channel. So much to get to between now and the close of the program. Again, next hour I'll be interviewing in studio the Secretary of Health and Human Services, Robert F. Kennedy Jr. We're also going to talk about Nick Shirley's trip to Cuba. And there is a former Biden official who says that, well, you know, I had some disagreements with Biden on immigration. Which official am I referring to? Now, El Dorados, you know, I